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6: From Target Field in downtown Minneapolis, Minnesota, it is game number 148 as tonight the Cleveland Guardians and the Minnesota Twins play game one of, again, a critically important three-game series here in downtown Minneapolis, Minnesota. Hi again, everybody. This is Tom Hamilton. Glad you could join us on what is now an overcast night here in the Twin Cities. Should be okay as far as the rain scenario is concerned. Joined by Jim Rosenhaus, Jared Wells with us here in the booth, and Brian Montse back at Command Center in downtown Cleveland. It has been abnormally warm, humid, and windy, and there's a chance that the temperatures will plummet about 15 degrees with rain on Sunday, but we'll worry about Sunday come Sunday. Right now, it's warm, it's humid, gusty winds as we get set for game one of this three-game series. Cleveland coming in 74-73, still in second place. Now, you look at the standings, game and a half in back of Chicago. If you really want to get down to the nitty-gritty, the Cleveland Guardians are basically three games in back of Chicago. And by that I mean they are two games in back of Chicago in the loss column, but they can't finish the year tied. At least right now they can't, because they'd lose the tiebreaker. So at the moment, Cleveland's got to finish with a better record than the White Sox to win the Central Division. And, of course, those three head-to-head meetings, Monday, Tuesday, Wednesday in Cleveland, are going to have a lot to say about who wins the American League Central. But right now, problem for Cleveland is they just don't have a good situation for any of these tiebreakers. They can win the season series with these Minnesota Twins and with the Chicago White Sox, but that means they've got to win six straight ball games, all three this weekend, all three next week. Minnesota is hanging on the edges. The Twins are scuffling right now, 69-77. They're in third place in the division. They're six games out of first, and their shot at the wild card is also remote. They're 4.5 games in back of Cleveland. Cleveland holding down the third and final wild card

0: spot, but they have teams ahead of them. Toronto a game and back of Cleveland. It's Texas two back, Baltimore three back, then Minnesota four and a half back. DJ Rayburn, our home plate umpire tonight. It'll be James Hoy, the Cleveland native. He's the crew chief at first. Sean Barber at second, and John Lipka is the third base umpire. Here at Target Field, looks like we are going to have a very small gathering here tonight. Ballpark, one of the best in baseball. 38,500 the capacity. It opened up in 2010. 339 down the left field nine, 377 to left center, 407 to center, 365 to right center, and it is 328 down the right field line. The wall from the right field corner just to the right of straightaway center, 23 feet high. Then the wall in center, left and left center, 8 feet high. A guy that's dominated Cleveland on the hill tonight, Taj Bradley, the hard-throwing right-hander, upper 90s fastball, cut fastball, curve, and a really good split finger. Bradley, 6'2", 220, 25 years of age, having a career year, his first with Minnesota as a full-time starter. Stephen Kwan will lead it off. The right-hander into the wind, and tonight's first pitch, and it's outside, ball one, and we're underway in downtown Minneapolis. 80 degrees, the game time temp. The next pitch is up high, and the count now is 2-0 on Stephen Kwan, one of baseball's best hitters since the All-Star break. The kick and the pitch to him, and Kwan takes the strike, 2-1. Stephen Kwan on the year, 275 batting mark, two homers, 27 RBIs. Now the 2-1. And it's down and in, 3-1. He also has 16 more walks than strikeouts. That means Stephen Kwan is batting 275, but an on-base percentage of 371, sixth in the league. That pitch inside, and he walks on five to start tonight's ballgame. That'll bring up Chase DeLauder, the DH. Seven left-handed bats in the lineup tonight against the right-hander, Taj Bradley. Bradley's dominated Cleveland this year in two starts. He has given up two runs on five hits in 14 innings against Cleveland. From the set, the pitch. DeLauder takes a strike on the outer edge. Infield pulled to the right. Outfield straight up medium deep. The winds would indicate that they are blowing straight out toward left. You can get a swirling effect in this park. The pitch, DeLauder takes down low, and the count 1-1. This ballpark sits very deep into the earth and in one of the smallest plots of land in baseball. The only ballpark that's got a smaller plot of land to sit on is the ballpark in San Francisco. Now the pitch, and it's swung on, lifted in the air, fairly deep center. Jenkins turns two different ways, makes the catch. The rookie throws it back in. Kwan back to first, one down. What that means in San Francisco and here in Minneapolis, when you've got a ballpark that's built on a very small plot of land, the seats don't go out, they go up. So it gives you a much more intimate, cozy feel. And you, even in the upper deck, feel like you're right on top of the action. Here's Jose Ramirez, switch hitter batting left-handed. The pitch, and he takes downstairs a ball. Jose Ramirez batting 234, 11 homers, 48 RBIs. He'll bat left-handed. One out, one on, no score, first inning. The pitch, and it's swung on and missed. Threw it right by him, and the count 1-1. Austin Martin in left, Walker Jenkins in center, and Luke Kuechel in right. Give you the Twins on the dirt in a moment. Now the pitch. Swung on, pulled foul right side, and the count 1-2. Royce Lewis at first, Cody Clemens at second. A youngster we have not seen yet, Kalen Culpepper, is at short. Brooks Lee has moved from short to third. The veteran Ryan Jeffers behind the plate. Now the 1-2 to Ramirez. And he got him swinging. Once again, chased that splitter down and away, and seemed like he was way out in front of it. And that is out number two, strikeout number one. Here's Joe Adell, the right fielder. 19 RBIs in his last 21 games. Righty-righty matchup. Two down, runner at first, no score, first inning. The set and delivery, and Adell takes on the inside corner a strike. Bradley, 11 wins, 6 losses, ERA 3.95. Start number 29, no complete games, 6 innings to start. Opposition batting 222 against him. Now the 0-1 in tight, 1-1. He does walk 4 batters every 9 innings. He also strikes out 10. He has the third most walks issued by an American League pitcher. 7th most strikeouts. The pitch. And that's in there. And the count now, 1-2. A lot of cut fastballs from Bradley here in inning number one. He's got a good one. Adell spread at the plate. The pitch to him. Swung on, grounded foul outside of third. Rougi Odor coaching at third. Cleveland Indians Hall of Famer Sandy Alomar Jr. at first. Guardians in their gray uniforms, navy blue, red trim. Twins with a blue City Connect jersey, off-white pants. Again, the next delivery is swung on a miss. Got him to chase the cutter down and away. Bradley strikes out Adell, strikes out a pair. Keeps Cleveland off the board, which he's been doing all year long. Minnesota coming to bat.
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0: Left-hander Parker Messick facing the Twins. Bottom of the first, no score. And Luke Kuechel to the plate. And the first pitch in there, a strike. Kuechel's moved from the dirt and become a very good outfielder and a tremendous leadoff hitter. Right-handed batter. The lefty into the wind and the pitch. And it's down and in, and the count evens. Can't do much more than what Parker Messick's done. He should have way more than 11 wins, but again, run support's been an issue. The pitch, down and in, 2-1. Messick, 6 feet, 232, 25 years of age. Fourth lowest batting average in the American League. Teams batting 210 against Messick. The pitch, foul back, and the count, 2-2. Third lowest earned run average in the American League, 253. Fifth lowest whip in the American League, 1.04. That's basically one base runner per inning. 11 wins, 9 losses, 253 ERA, and 28 starts. He deals, and it's swung on line to second, caught in shallow center by Travis Bazzana. Luke Kuechel out number one. Bazzana back at second base tonight. Angel Hanao gets the night off. Angel Martinez in left, Stephen Kwan in center, Joe Adell in right. Nathaniel Lowe at first, Travis Bazzana at second. Brian Rocchio at short, Jose Ramirez at third, Austin Hedges catching. Here's the youngster we haven't seen, Kalen Culpepper. And he takes, and it's at the knees, a called strike. Twins very, very high on this rookie, and he's taken over at short. Culpepper batting 284, takes it up high. Culpepper at AAA batted 271. Had 14 homers, had 17 steals. He steps out, trying to slow down the very speedy Parker Messick. Now the wind and the 1-1 pitch. Down and in, 2-1. Culpepper, 23 years of age. He's out of Memphis, Tennessee. First round pick in the 2024 draft that featured Travis Bazzana, number one. The pitch fouled upstairs, 2-2. Now, he grew up in Memphis, but he played collegiately in Manhattan, Kansas. He was at Kansas State University. They were the only team that came after him, even though he grew up in SEC country. The pitch, and it's strike three called on the outside corner. Now, the thing you love about Culpepper is his loyalty. He blew up at Kansas State. Then all of a sudden, the SEC tried to buy him out of his commitment to Kansas State, get him to transfer, and the young man said, no, they believed in me. You didn't. I'm staying at K-State. How refreshing is that? Catcher Ryan Jeffers taking in there a strike. Two outs, nobody on, no score. Messick's third outing against Minnesota this year, 1-0. He's given up two runs in 12 innings. He delivers, and the pitch fouled back this away. And the count goes to 0-2. Game time temp, 80 degrees, brought to you by Gusto. Higher pay and grow your team with Gusto. Now the 0-2. Strike three called as he painted the outside corner. A 13-pitch inning for Parker Messick. Twins, Guardians, scoreless after one on the Cleveland Clinic Radio Network.
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0: Second inning, no score. Rookie Travis Bazzano takes up high, ball one. Bazzano, the first pick in the draft 2 years ago. And he has started to get hot again. The wind-end pitch to him. And it's high, 2-0. Bazzano, over the last 16 games, batting .314 with a couple of homers and 14 RBIs. Taj Bradley's pitch, and it's downstairs, and it's 3-0. Well, Bradley walks Stephen Kwan to start the game, and he never moved beyond first. Now the wind-end pitch. Outside, another pitch that missed by plenty. And a four-pitch walk. Bazzano is aboard to start the second inning. That'll bring up Nathaniel Lowe. It's the Conrad Score 4 Win 4 New Tires contest. And Mark C. of Hinckley will win the four Bridgestone tires from Conrad's Tire Express and Total Car Care. 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Need a four-run inning in one of the first four innings. Nathaniel Lowe digs in and almost got hit. Pitch leaned him back. That's five straight. And this is what will happen at times with Bradley. He'll just lose command. Bradley, a fifth-round pick in 2018. And he caught one on the corner at the knees. Tampa Bay grabbed him. Then eventually, at the deadline last summer, Tampa traded him to Minnesota for reliever Griffin Jacks. Now the 1-1. And it's down and in, ball two, 2-1. Bradley from the set. The pitch, high, ball three, 3-1. Minnesota might be the only team in baseball that has done well when trading for pitching with Tampa Bay. Normally, Tampa never makes a mistake trading a pitcher. The pitch, and it's swung on, hit in the air, deep center. Jenkins back, angling toward left center in front of the track. And the center fielder retires low, and that is out number one. The Minnesota Twins acquire Joe Ryan from the Tampa Bay Rays. And that trade has been a beauty for Minnesota. And then they get this guy, Taj Bradley. So 40% of Minnesota's rotation acquired from Tampa. Here's Angel Martinez in left field. Switch hitter batting left-handed, fouling it back for strike one. No score, second inning. One out, one on. When the Guardians do win, Northeast Ohio Ford dealers donate $500 to Cleveland Guardians charities. That'll support expanded youth sports in Cleveland. Now the 0-1. Fouled at the plate. And the count 0-2. Taj Bradley. He sets hands chest high. Fires to first. Low throw dug out by Lewis. Lewis, a one-time shortstop, third baseman, and has now found his niche at first. Angel Martinez, a .245 batting mark, 14 homers, 50 RBIs. Cleveland has gotten better, especially since the trade deadline, but even their younger players. This has been a better offensive club since August 1st. The pitch, swung on a little floater. This is trouble, shallow left center, but Jenkins gets there. And the center fielder retires Martinez, two down. In the first 4 months of the season, Cleveland averaged just under four runs a game. Since August 1st, the Guardians have averaged 4.3 runs a game. They hit 229 before, 251 since. They've improved their OPS by 22 points. Austin Hedges, first ball swinging. A pop-up to the first baseman, Lewis grabbing it. Second inning in a row, leadoff walk, does no damage. No score in the Twin Cities, middle of inning number two.
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0: Josh Bell has had a heck of a year here from Minnesota. No score in the second. Switch hitting DH takes outside a ball. Bell batting 256, 19 homers, tied with Joe Adell for fifth in the league with 86 RBIs. He pops this one up in the air behind the plate, and this is well out of play. The count 1-1. And the best news is for Josh Bell, he's a full-time DH. Getting him off first base has really helped his offense. 11th year in the big leagues. Minnesota, his seventh different team. The pitch. Check swing. He went around. And the count now, 1-2. Join Major League Baseball and the Guardians. We pay tribute to those whose lives were lost 25 years ago. Now the pitch. Swing and a miss. Tried to hold up again. Went around again. Third strikeout for Messick. The last three Twins hitters. That'll bring up Cody Clemens having a career year. But again, we honor those victims of 9/11 with the pledge we shall not forget. And for all of you impacted in one way or the other, our thoughts go out to all of you. And prayers to those surviving families. Cody Clemens taps one foul in back of the plate. What a year the young man who is the son of Roger Clemens has had. Easily his best ever. A 241 batting mark, 26 homers, 74 RBIs. I don't think anybody saw this coming. The pitch, breaking ball down and away, didn't offer at it. And the count 1-1. And another example that sometimes it just takes some guys longer. Cody Clemens, a career year at age 30. And he is a big, big part of what has been an incredibly pleasant season for the Twins. The pitch pulled foul off to the right. They basically torched their bullpen at the deadline a year ago, and a lot of people wondered if they were on route to a 100 loss season this year, and they've been way better than anyone has expected. and just recently have tailed off, but Clemens a big part of the resurgence. The pitch, and he bangs it up the middle. Base hit by the diving Bezzana into right center. When you look at Minnesota, they have done it, not with their arms. They have the second highest ERA in the American League. Their earned run average, almost a run higher than Cleveland. Twins ERA is 4.67, but they've done it by scoring over 4.5 runs a game. They are second in the American League in runs scored, third in doubles, sixth in homers, second in OPS. Here's Royce Lewis taking off the inside part of the plate. And they're doing it again without their big thumper, Byron Buxton, who was having another good year, but as seemingly is always the case, injury has ended his campaign. The pitch pulled down the left field line, fair ball. It'll roll into the left field corner. Clemens on his way to third. He's being waved home. And Clemens is going to score from first. Throwback to second. Diving back safely is Lewis. And he has an RBI double down the left field line into the corner. And the Twins have a 1-0 lead on the Royce Lewis 23rd double and 52nd RBI. So after three straight Twins struck out, Clemens a single and Lewis a double. And to the plate, Brooks Lee. He's having a career year. And his offense took off when they moved him from short to third. Not many guys would ever want to do that. Shortstops want to be shortstops. Boy, has he taken to third base, the pitch. And it's in there. And he challenges the called strike.
18: Batter's challenging the strike.
0: First
18: ball.
0: Challenge of the night. And the call is upheld. It's a strike.
18: Minnesota will have one challenge remaining.
0: And Brooks Lee wanted to be a shortstop, but he admits, I just did not have much range to my right. In other words, toward third, playing short. Right-handed power batter takes down and in. Twins felt they had to get better defensively at short, and Derek Shelton in his first year as manager, after watching him earlier this season, at a certain point this year said, Brooks, we need to get better at short. We think you can be a heck of a third baseman, and boy is he. Now the pitch, and he taps one foul at the plate, had him fooled on a changeup. Right now Brooks Lee at third base is ranked fourth in all of baseball in runs saved by his play at third. Only Matt Chapman, Alex Bregman, and Caleb Durbin have saved more runs playing third than Brooks Lee. The pitch, and he fouls it at the plate. Another good changeup. And then you add that great defense at third to the bat, and now you've got one of the best third basemen in the game, hitting 248, 23 homers, 23 doubles, 79 RBIs. 1-0 Twins. Royce Lewis at second. One out, second inning. Parker Messick, hands at the belt, checks the runner, comes to the plate, and it's swung on, fouled back and out of play. Now, Parker Messick, he is well beyond the innings that he's ever pitched in a season. And in visiting with the Guardians pitching coaching department, they admit some of these guys are showing some fatigue. And that's only natural. Turn and a throw to second, but Lewis dove back. For instance, Parker Messick last year, he ended up pitching basically just under 140 innings, but only 40 of those were in the big leagues. Now the pitch, swing and a miss, stayed with the changeup, and he got Brooks Lee. Fourth Messick strikeout, two down, 1-0 Twins. Here's Austin Martin. Well, you go from 140 minor league and major league combined innings to what is now 169. That's a massive jump. And the same holds true for Joey Cantillo. So there is some fatigue. Austin Martin, the left fielder, takes inside a ball. And sometimes you also go through a rough patch, like Cleveland's rotation has done here in the month of September. 1-0 Twins, 2 down. The pitch to Martin, just off the injured list, and he takes a strike. Buxton done for the year. He'll have hip surgery in the near future. And that poor guy just can't avoid surgery. Austin Martin just came back 3 weeks on the injured list with a hamstring problem. Now the 1-1. Checked on a pitch below the knees, 2-1. Martin, a great athlete. 241 hitter, 3 homers, 23 RBIs out of Vanderbilt. College World Series champion with the Commodores in 2019. Now the 2-1 pitch. Swung on, popped him up. First baseman Nathaniel Lowe in foul ground, plenty of room, makes the catch to end the inning. But the Twins are on the board and lead Cleveland 1-0 after 2 on the Cleveland Clinic Radio Network.
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0: Number 9 hitter Brian Rocchio, the shortstop, leads it off. 1-0 Twins, third inning. He'll bat left-handed, and the pitch up and away, ball one. Pete Sedaritis of Euclid, tonight's Hyundai Grand Slam giveaway contestant. The pitch up high, 2-0. So Pete Sedaritis of Euclid trying to win the Hyundai Kona thanks to your Northern Ohio Hyundai dealers. Need a grand slam. 1-0 Minnesota. The kick and delivery. And it's down and in. Might be the third inning in a row that Taj Bradley walks the leadoff batter to start the inning. He's done it in the first 2 innings and that walk hasn't hurt him. Never getting beyond first. The pitch. And it's a strike. Rocchio thought about challenging, then pulled his hand back before he tapped the helmet. Kind of like when you were in grade school. You thought you had the answer. You raised your hand, and he took the other hand and pulled it down quick. 3-1 pitch. That's wide. How about that? 3 innings in a row. The leadoff man walks. And at some point, you've got to make Taj Bradley pay a price. Top of the order, Stephen Kwan walked to start the ballgame. Well, we'll keep you up to date on scores involving teams of significance regarding Cleveland. White Sox are in St. Louis tonight. That game delayed by rain. Pitch to Kwan is high. Big one, Baltimore and Toronto, and the Birds are bombing the Blue Jays 6-1 in the fifth inning in Canada. course, Toronto, game in back of Cleveland. Baltimore, three back. The set and pitch in there. Now, Cleveland lost the tiebreaker to Toronto and Texas, but did win the tiebreaker with Baltimore winning the season series. Texas, they've been struggling lately. They're at Arizona tonight. Now the 1-1 waved at. Boy, that pitch was by him in a hurry. And the count 1-2. Minnesota with the lead on the Royce Lewis RBI double. 1-0 top of the third on a gorgeous night in the land of 10,000 lakes. 80 degrees. Now the 1-2. Swung on, line to second. It'll be caught by Clemens. Throwback to first. Not in time to double up Rocchio. Here's Chase DeLauder. Fly to center his first time up. Taj Bradley's never made 29 starts in a season before tonight. Got the makings of a pretty good rotation when you think of what he has done. See Joe Ryan on Sunday. The pitch. And it's down low, ball one. They got Dean Kramer from Baltimore. You never know which Kramer you're getting. They've made the bullpen better at the deadline. They'll need to fortify that more this offseason. The pitch is up, ball two, 2-0.
1: I should get Pablo Lopez back next year off of Tommy John. Another addition.
0: I'll reserve any judgment on that till we see him pitch. That pitch is high again, 3-0. I'm getting very skittish when we talk about Tommy John. Look what has happened to Shane Bieber.
1: Yeah.
0: Look what has happened to other guys. It's not automatic. If he's back healthy, yeah, but we'll see. But they'll certainly use him if he's good. That pitch in there, 3-1, but I think more and more we're seeing so many Tommy John surgeries, guys on their second and third, the internal brace and whatnot. It's not automatic anymore.
1: It seemed like it was for a while, but it probably just didn't hear about the ones that went bad.
0: 3-1 pitch is wide, and there's another walk. Well, at some point, Cleveland has got to make Bradley pay a price. DeLauder will head to first on the fourth walk by Bradley here in three innings. Rocchio advances to second. Here's Jose Ramirez. He struck out his first time up. He'll bat left-handed. Outfield spread out. Medium deep. Ramirez has had so many memorable moments against Minnesota, but that was when he was fully healthy. The pitch, and it's in there, a called strike. Jose Ramirez, in his career against Minnesota, 27 homers, 91 RBIs, and an OPS. As that pitch down and away, and the count 1-1, and an OPS of well over 800. But again, this is not the same Hosey. Doesn't have the hand strength that he'll have come spring training from that hamate surgery. Now the 1-1 pitch. Outside, ball two, 2-1. Now, the key here now is for Cleveland to not help out Taj Bradley. Plus, for Bradley, starting to make a few pitches here with all these walks. 1-0 Twins, 2-on, 1-out, third inning. Here's the pitch. Swing and a foul back. Well, he had a pitch to hit. I think that's the difference with the Jose Ramirez from the last decade. When he was a consistent MVP candidate, that's a pitch he wouldn't have missed. He fouled off the pitch that he normally tattoos. Now the pitch. Swing and a miss. Struck him out. And Ramirez has struck out twice. Three in the game for Bradley. Two out, two on. Here's Joe Adell, struck out his first time up. One nothing Minnesota. Can Joe Adell come up with a big two-out hit? The pitch to him. And it's on the inside corner, a called strike. Just a beautiful night here in Minnesota. Big weekend here. The Vikings and Green Bay Packers open up the NFL season just south of here Sunday. The pitch. Downstairs, the Minnesota Golden Gophers football team is playing across the river tomorrow. Lots going on here sports-wise in Minneapolis here in this September weekend. Now the 1-1 to Adele. Swing and a miss. 1-2 the count. Boy, he just keeps going to the cutter. And his cutter tonight's been anywhere from 90 to 92 miles per hour. And it's a true cutter. Stays on the same plane, just works away from the right-handed hitter. The 1-2. Swing and a ground ball to short. Handled by Culpepper. Underhand flip to second for the force. And Cleveland, again, not able to capitalize. And it's 1-0 Minnesota, middle of the third.
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0: One of the top prospects in baseball, Walker Jenkins at the plate, takes up and in ball one. He's had a tough year. He missed 7 weeks with St. Paul AAA baseball. He crashed into a wall. The pitch, and it's outside corner strike, 1-1. 1-0 Twins here in the third. Left on left, Jenkins in center field, and he banged up that left shoulder crashing into the wall. Breaking ball strike. And he missed 7 weeks with St. Paul. When healthy, on the AAA level, covering 73 games, he batted .323, 14 homers, batting .118 in 12 Major League games as he takes outside 2-2. But this kid, 3 years ago coming out of high school, fifth pick in the draft. The pitch, strike three called as he took a sinker right down the middle. Messick has struck out five, and Jenkins out number one. Back to the top of the order here in the third. Biggest difference between these two ball clubs from an offensive standpoint is hitting in the clutch. And boy, does it make a difference. Here's Luke Kuechel, the pitch. And it's in there. Nope, beg your pardon. Must have been low. The best team hitting in the clutch this year is Tampa Bay. They hit an incredible 285 with men in scoring position. Now the 1-0 pitch, and it's low, 2-0. Minnesota second, they bat 270 with men in scoring position. That is 34 points higher than Cleveland. The 2-0 pitch, swung on, skied in the air to center, not deep. Stephen Kwan moving toward left center, grabbing it for out number two. Cleveland is the third worst team with men in scoring position. Cleveland bats 236 with men in scoring position. Minnesota 270. Thus, the Twins average more than a half a run a game than Cleveland. Two down for Kalen Culpepper, fouling it straight back. Kind of what we thought this would be, shaping up to be a heck of a pitcher's duel. Royce Lewis's RBI doubled the difference, 1-0 Minnesota, two down in the third. The pitch to the right-handed batter, missed outside, 1-1. Culpepper batted 271 across the river at St. Paul. Now the kick in the 1-1. Swing and a miss. What a changeup. One ball, two strikes. Guardians and White Sox, big three-game series. It starts Monday night. Tickets at CLEGuardians.com. Messick exhales, pumps, fires, and it's in the dirt, 2-2. I believe they said something about tickets. They're waiving the acquisition fee. So for those of you that buy tickets, you'll know more about that if you go online. Now the windup. Now the 2-2 pitch. And it hit him. Culpepper tried to turn out of the way, and he got hit with two down. He's aboard for catcher Ryan Jeffers. He struck out his first time up. Trainer and manager Derek Shelton will look at the young man who's really fortified their defense, taking over at short. Ryan Jeffers had the same surgery Jose Ramirez had, that left hammy, but his came very early this season, so he's had a lot more time to get that hand stronger through the course of the year. He was out 7 weeks. Jose was out 5. Jeffers having a heck of a year in his walk year. 872 OPS. Batting 270. 14 homers. 54 RBIs. He'll be a free agent. Culpepper. He can run. Pretty good lead at first. Two down in the third. 1-0 Twins. The pitch. Down and in. Missed with a curveball. Beautiful target field. Been open 16 years. The next snap throw goes to first, and back is Culpepper. And the Vikings' incredible football stadium down where the old Metrodome used to be, on the south edge of downtown. We're on the very northern fringes of downtown Minneapolis. Now the 1-0, way outside, 2-0.

0: Messick, hands at the belt. He delivers, and he shaved the outside corner with a fastball. Two balls and a strike. Two down, runner on. 1-0 Minnesota, third inning. Now the pitch, swung on, hit pretty well to the gap in left center. Juan over, Martinez over. Martinez, the left fielder in front of the track in left center, pulls it down. 1-0 Minnesota, the fourth is next on the Cleveland Clinic Radio Network.
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0: Guardians trailing 1-0 as we reach the fourth inning. And Travis Bazzano will lead things off facing Taj Bradley. Here's the pitch. And Bazzano takes a fastball up high for ball one. Bradley doing what you're not supposed to do. He has walked all three leadoff batters he's faced. The 1-0, swing and a miss, and it's 1-1. But the Guardians don't have a hit yet, so they haven't been able to make him pay. He's walked four in total through the first three innings. But again, nothing else in terms of base runners. Bazzano walk leading off the second inning. Here's Bradley's 1-1. Swung on, drilled foul down the right side, out of play. Let's pause 10 seconds. 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
0: The 1-2 to Travis Bazzano misses outside for a ball, and it's 2-2. Jim Rosenhaus, along with Tom Hamilton at Target Field in Minneapolis. Jared Wells, our on-site engineer here in the booth. Brian Motze back home in Cleveland. Now the 2-2. Swung on, ground ball, right side, base hit, Travis Bazzano. So there's the first hit on the night for the Guardians and their fourth leadoff base runner. Well, you would think at some point it would lead to a run as they trail 1-0. Not yet, though. Here's Nathaniel Lowe. He flied to center his first time up. Don't forget, in September, Ford and your Northeast Ohio Ford dealers will double the difference by matching public donations to local food banks up to $300,000 at givedouble.org. The pitch to Lowe is on the inside corner for strike one. Lowe, left-handed batter, has been a nice boost to that lineup since being acquired at the trade deadline from Cincinnati. Here's the pitch to him. Swung on, a chopper foul outside of first. It's 0-2 on Nathaniel Lowe. Guardians and Twins meeting for their fourth and final series here, and the Twins coming in, they won 6 of 10. Last time they played four games in Cleveland, the team split that series. Here's the 0-2. Just missed outside, and it's 1-2.
7: Catcher's challenging.
0: The catcher's not buying it, Ryan Jeffers, so here comes the ABS challenge. And it's a strike. And that's strike three. Lowe is retired on strikes. The fourth strikeout for Taj Bradley. Brings up Angel Martinez with Bazana at first base. Guardians trailing 1-0. Martinez fly to center his first time up. Switch hitter left side. The pitch to him. Outside, ball one. Bradley with that. When he's not throwing the cutter, if it's just the four-seam fastball, boy, you're looking pretty steady at 97, 98 miles an hour, and then that cutter at 90 with a lot of movement. Here's the 1-0. Outside, 2-0. One of his best efforts this season came against Cleveland here in June when he struck out 10 in seven strong innings. Picked up a win that night, allowing just one run. Now the 2-0. Outside and low, ball three. But that night, not nearly the command issues that he has had tonight. He has been all over the place with those four walks. Bazana, a leadoff base runner

0: It's 1-0, the Twins over the Guardians.
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9: This is Bill Wills. Hope you have a great weekend. Back with you Monday morning. News, sports, traffic, weather, Fox Updates, WTAM 1100.
0: Josh Bell at the plate, leading it off for the Twins in the bottom of the fourth inning. And he looks at a pitch outside and low from Parker Messick for ball one. Messick right back. Fastball misses outside for ball two. Bell struck out his first time up. Switch hitter, right side, former Guardian. Now the 2-0 pitch. That's a strike on the outside corner, and it's 2-1. An all-star back in 2019 with Pittsburgh. Here's the 2-1 pitch. Outside and high for ball three. Cody Clemens is next, then Royce Lewis for the Twins in the home half of the fourth inning. Minnesota 1, the Guardians nothing. The 3-1 pitch. Down low, ball four. Bell draws a leadoff walk here in the fourth. The leadoff walk's plentiful tonight. Now that's the first for Messick. It comes here in the fourth inning. His mound opponent, Taj Bradley, has walked three to start an inning. Up to the plate, Cody Clemens swings and rips one foul past the first base bag for strike one. Clemens singled and scored the game's lone run back in the second inning. Came all the way around on a double off the bat of Royce Lewis, who waits on deck. 1-0 Minnesota. Here's the pitch. And it's swung on and lifted high in the air. Left center cruising over, making the catch. Is Stephen Kwan. One down, retreating to first is Bell. And that'll bring up Lewis with that RBI double under his belt. This message from Cleveland Clinic. 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There's Lewis, now at first base for the Twins. Used to be on the other side of the infield. Here's the pitch, and it's up high for ball one. Derek Shelton, the manager, in his first season managing this ball club. He's made a couple of moves that he's hoping make the roster fit better. Here's the pitch, and it's outside for a ball. And one of those was moving Lewis to first base as that was the opening to more playing time. Tom mentioning earlier, Brooks Lee now at third base after spending a lot of time at short. Here's the 2-0.

0: That's on the outside corner for a strike, and it's 2-1. Parker Messick, prime rookie of the year candidate in the Cy Young discussion. What a year it has been. The lefty with the 2-1, swung on, foul back and out of play. This one off just to the first base side of our booth here behind home plate. We're on the second level here at Target Field, just above their club seats. 2-2 the count on Lewis. Here's the pitch from Messick. Just a bit outside, a little bit low. Good movement on that fastball from Parker Messick, and he throws it a lot. Mid-90s consistent, that last one 95, and always has either some good tailing action to it. Sometimes he can get it moving the other way. A wide array of pitches that he can throw for strikes, and that's the big key. Here's the 3-2. Swung on, popped him up. Out towards shallow center, back on it, Bazzana called off by Kwan, who makes the catch. As that ball kept drifting, out beyond the infield and finally to shallow center where the center fielder Kwan put it away. So two gone, Bell still at first, still 1-0 Minnesota, and Brooks Lee will step in. 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Here's Lee, right-handed batter. Struck out first time, and he swings and drives one high in the air. Deep center, back on it, Kwan, and he makes the catch shy of the warning track. That retires Lee and the Twins. 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
0: Austin Hedges to get it started for the Guardians in the fifth inning, and he swings and misses at the heat from Taj Bradley. 99 miles an hour on that fastball to start the inning. 1-0 Twins. Bradley terrific again against the Guardians. And there's a swing and a foul back into the net by Hedges. Quickly, it's 0-2, and he's been working around leadoff base runners in every inning so far. Trying to change that with Hedges in the hole, 0-2. Now the 0-2 pitch from Bradley. Swung on, ground ball to the second baseman Clemens, bobbles it, picks it up, throws on to first for the out, and that snaps the string. Finally, Bradley retires the leadoff hitter. One away here in the fifth, and Brian Rocchio will step in. Enbridge Gas Ohio wants to remind you, whether you're an individual or a contractor. State law requires you call 811 before you dig to have underground utilities marked. Here's the pitch, and Rocchio takes it upstairs for ball one. Rocchio walked his first time up. And swinging to bat well here in the month of September. The 1-0. That's in there for a strike. 1-1 the count. Back in that number 9 spot on a daily basis now. Here's the 1-1. That's in there. Strike 2 call. So quickly 1-2 on Rocchio, and Bradley starting to work ahead of the hitters a little bit more. Here's the 1-2. Outside and low, 2-2. He's walked the 4, but Guardians only have one hit, so they haven't been able to make him pay for those walks. The 2-2, called strike 3. Curveball catches Rocchio looking, and that's 2 down in the inning on strikeout number 5 for Bradley. Back to the top of the lineup for Stephen Kwan. Guardians take on the White Sox and the Athletics. Final homestand of the season beginning Monday night. And you can pick up tickets with zero ticketing fees at CLEGuardians.com. And there's a strike to Stephen Kwan on the outside corner. 0-1 the count. Last 6 games of the home schedule starting Monday night against the White Sox. The 0-1 swung on, slap left side, foul down the left field line. And it's 0-2 on Kwan. And the White Sox are underway now in St. Louis. They had a rain delay in St. Louis. But now the Sox and the Cardinals have gotten it going there. They're just getting started. Top of the first, no score. Guardians came in. Games behind Wise, a game and a half. There's a swing and a bouncing ball to first. High hop handled by Lewis. Takes it to the bag in time. Another quick inning for Tyus Bradley. We head to the bottom of the 5th. Minnesota 1, the Guardians nothing.
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0: One nothing Twins as Austin Martin leads things off for Minnesota. And he bangs the first pitch foul from Parker Messick here in the bottom of the 5th inning. So it's 0-1 on Martin. Fresh off the injured list after a hamstring issue. Here's the 0-1. And Messick leaves it low and outside for a ball. And we'll get you the injury report this half inning. From Elk and Elk, for a team of injury lawyers dedicated to every client every day, call 1-800-ELK-OHIO. Martin pops one foul. First base side out of play. And quickly it's 1-2 on Austin Martin, who popped the first his first time up for the Guardians. Colin Holderman was scheduled to throw a bullpen back home today. The reliever with a wrist injury coming back from that. Here's the 1-2. And that's outside and high. 2-2. Sean Armstrong, who is not eligible to come off the injured list until the end of the season. He is on a rehab assignment tonight with Columbus. Had that calf injury as Martin fouls one back into the screen. 2-2 to count on it. And Reese Hoskins starting some, able to swing now, coming back from a back injury. The 2-2 off speed, just missed outside. Big one for the Twins. Byron Buxton on the injured list. Hip surgery in the near future for him. Now the payoff pitch. Outside and high, ball four. And a rarity for Parker Messick. That's back-to-back innings where he has walked the leadoff hitter. Those are his only two walks in the game. He has hit a batter as well. But along the way, he's allowed just one run on two hits. But so far, that's been enough for the Twins as their number nine hitter, Walker Jenkins, steps in. Left on left. The pitch to him. Swing and a miss, strike one. Guardians trailing 1-0. As we play in the bottom half of inning number five on a warm, windy evening here, 80 degrees at game time. Here's the 0-1, swung on, fouled back, and it's 0-2. Tom mentioning earlier that the injury issues for Jenkins. Had an ankle injury that cost him time last year in the minor leagues. 2024, missed a lot of time with a hamstring issue. He's had a tricky time staying healthy. Here's the 0-2, up high, 1-2, and as I think we saw with Chase DeLauder, what's frustrating is, especially when a player's in the minor leagues and hurt, that is valuable development time. But now here he is, Jenkins in the major leagues. Here's the 1-2. Swung on, lashed foul off to the third base side and out of play. So it remains 1-2 on Walker Jenkins in that number 9 spot in Derek Shelton's lineup. Here's Messick's 1-2 delivery. Fastball just missed outside. You know, we're in the bottom of the fifth. Only three hits in this game. Two for the Twins, one for the Guardians. And Minnesota leads the ball game 1-0. Now the 2-2. Swung on, and there's a high fly ball to shallow left. Coming in is Martinez, who makes the catch for the first out in the inning. So one away. Top of the lineup, Luke Kuechel will step in. Kuechel is 0-2. He's lined to second and fly to center. Kuechel wide open stance from that right side. Here's the pitch to him, and it's outside and high for ball one. Well, if you want to get involved, still some time yet to join Velisano Bike to Cure. It's September 18th and 19th. And your chance to help fuel life-saving cancer research at Cleveland Clinic. Here's the 1-0. Down low, 2-0. Find out how you can get involved at velisano.org. Guardians down 1-0. Bottom of the fifth. First of three between the Guardians and the Twins. Now the 2-0. That's a strike on the inside corner. Twins, I mean, they're technically alive in the playoff hunt. But in that wild card chase, they're 4.5 back of the Guardians for that third and final wild card spot. Twins have 16 left. Throw to first, back safely is Martin. How about this, though, for Minnesota? This is their last AL Central series. They don't play anybody from the Central the rest of the way. Yankees follow the Guardians in here on Monday night. Now the 2-1. Swung on, driven foul. That's down the line, right side and out of play. And then they go west. They take on the Angels and the Giants. And they finish with three against Texas here. And those could be huge games for Texas. And the Twins still holding out hope that they're big for them. Long way to go, though. Here's the 2-2. Low and in for ball three. Obviously, their hopes hinge on sweeping the Guardians here this weekend. It's really the only way they can make a substantial dent and get where they want to be. Here's the 3-2. Swung on, and there's a pop-up to shallow left. This could be trouble. Charging out is Rocchio. Rocchio makes the catch with his back to home plate. Nice play by Brian Rocchio, making that grab right in front of Angel Martinez. And he got it back in quickly. Martinez probably could have made that play. But Rocchio got out there and said, you know what, I ran this far, I'm going to make the catch. And he did. So two down, Kalen Culpepper steps in. The rookie struck out looking and been hit by a pitch in two trips. Here's the pitch to him. And that's a strike on the outside corner. Culpepper, the right-handed hitting shortstop. Done all right in his first month in the major leagues. 28 games in, he was hitting .284. .324 against lefties, the pitch. That's outside for a ball. 1-1 the count on Culpepper. Guardians down 1-0. Bottom half of the fifth inning. Runner at first. That's Austin Martin. Here's the 1-1. Swung on, foul back into the net again. And it's now 1-2 on Culpepper with Ryan Jeffers waiting on deck. Now the 1-2 from Parker Messick. Off speed, low and away. 2-2 the count. Messick from the stretch. The 2-2 swung on, and that's drilled high and deep, but well foul down the left side. And we'll do it again on 2-2 to Kalen Culpepper, former top round draft pick for the Twins. And they're giving him a long extended look here down the stretch. Here comes the 2-2 pitch. Swung on, pulled foul past the Guardians dugout on that third base side. Mentioned the White Sox and Cardinals getting started. Sox have scored a run in the top half of the first inning. They lead it 1-0. Wild card wise, Baltimore still leading Toronto. It's now 7-2, top eight at the Rogers Center. Blue Jays came in just a game back of the Guardians in the wild card hunt. Now the 2-2. To Culpepper. Swung on, bouncing ball to the shortstop. Rocchio has it, flips to the bag. Bazan is there for the force. Side retired, we head to the sixth. 1-0, Minnesota.
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18: Well, another white knuckler. It's a 1-0 ballgame. Minnesota up. And in the sixth inning, Chase DeLauder takes outside. Ball one. Hi again, everybody. Tom Hamilton back with you on this gorgeous night in downtown Minneapolis, Minnesota. Taj Bradley's pitch. Swung on. Fouled back. Along with Jim Rosenhaus, Brian Motze, and Jared Wells. One run, two hits, Minnesota. Nothing on one hit, Cleveland. Cleveland's only hit. Travis Bazana single in the fourth. Bradley's pitch in there called strike. It's 1-2. DeLauder's flied out and walked. Bradley's walked four, but Cleveland's never had a runner threaten to score. The kick and the pitch. And it swung on, hit in the air to deep left. Back goes Martin on the track, jumps at the wall and made the catch. Nice play by Martin as he continued to go back on that ball, took a little jump just before he got to the wall and made the catch. That's about as hard as anyone has hit the ball for Cleveland tonight. That'll bring up Jose Ramirez. He has struck out twice. Switch hitter batting left-handed. Taj Bradley, 77 pitches through five innings. He has walked four and struck out five and given up the one hit. The pitch to Ramirez, and it's down and in, ball one. The only inning Cleveland got a runner to second was the third. The pitch. Waved at. Boy, they're just throwing the ball by Hosey tonight. That was 97 miles per hour. Outfield, a touch the other way toward left. The kick and delivery. And it's strike two called. Another fastball at 98. And the count 1-2. End of the motion. Here it comes. And a little bit high, 2-2. When you've got rust to bust, use PB Blaster. Cleveland original since 1957. PB Blaster, working like a pro. Now the 2-2 pitch. Swung on, a little looping liner back up the middle. Rolls towards second. Fielded by Culpepper. Shortstop throws him out. Little looping liner that Bradley could have caught, but I think the pitcher thought it was hit a lot harder than what it was. Kind of surprised him coming back at him like that. And then once it got beyond him, he hit the grass, rolled towards second, and Culpepper threw him out. Two down. Here's Joe Adell, 0-2. Here's the wind. Here's the pitch. Up and in, spinning him out of the way. Milwaukee, with two touchdowns and a field goal, now leads Cincinnati 17-0 in the sixth inning. 17-0, 20 hits for the Brewers. Two runs in the first, six in the second, one in the fourth, eight in the fifth.
19: Wow.
18: The 1-0. Swing and a miss, 1-1. Jake Bowers has hit his 25th home run. What a year. Now the 1-1. Swing and a miss. 1-2. Stepping out is Adell, just trying to slow down Bradley. Bradley looks unhittable. He's looked unhittable three times that he's faced Cleveland this year. The pitch. Swing and a foul tip. Cleveland has collected six hits off Bradley in three starts. Six hits in 20 innings. That's incredible. Now the 1-2. Down low, 2-2. White Sox and Cardinals finally playing at a long rain delay. 1-0 White Sox. First inning in St. Louis. End of the motion. Now the 2-2. Swing and a foul back. We'll do it again. The calendar is getting shorter. And yeah, while Cleveland lost 2 out of 3 in Baltimore and other teams lost, that's not helping Cleveland because you're running out of days. The 2-2. High, full count. And the way Houston's playing, suddenly the winner of the American League Central may not get a bye. They may be in the wild card round. The pitch, swing and a miss. Another strikeout for Bradley. Gets Adell. That's number 6. And Cleveland tonight is being overmatched by a guy having a career year and a guy that has dominated Cleveland 3 times this season. Wow, does Taj Bradley look good? 1-0 Minnesota in the 6th.
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1: What else is new? Parker Messick pitching a beauty. Bottom of the sixth, 1-0 Twins. Ryan Jeffers bangs one up the middle. Knocked down behind second by Bazzana. Picks, throws, not in time. Messick nearly got hit by that ball. Smashed back up the middle. Bazzana going to his right with the backhand behind second. Knocked it down, but couldn't field it cleanly. And a base hit for Ryan Jeffers to start the inning. So the Twins collect their third hit in the game. That ball may have also skimmed off the bag at second. Here's Josh Bell batting right-handed, struck out and walked. And he takes downstairs a ball. Baltimore still battering Toronto 7-2 in the eighth, and that's important in the wild card chase. Now the pitch. Swung on, golfed to left, down the line, and hooks foul. 1-1. Baltimore, 3 behind Cleveland for the third wild card spot. Toronto, 1 back. Philly leads Atlanta 3-1 in the sixth inning. Last crack for the Phils to catch the Braves. They're 4 and back of Atlanta in the NL East. Now the 1-1 to Josh Bell, and he bangs one to short. Rocchio to second, one. Off-balance throw to first. Bazzana got him! Oh, what a play on both ends! Rocchio to the hole, throwing off 1 foot to second. Bazzana with an off-balance quick throw to first, and they, at the moment, have a double play, but the Twins are challenging the call at first. They feel that Bell beat it, and he may have.
2: Minnesota is challenging both plays at second and first.
1: You're challenging both calls at second and first, an 0-2 for one. Texas-Arizona underway, no score in the first. Just doing scores that matter as far as Cleveland's scenario. And the scoreboard update brought to you by Northeast Ohio Ford Dealers. So it's a 1-0 game at the moment with two outs, nobody on in the sixth, but Minnesota waiting to see if they can get any of these calls overturned.
2: After review of the call on the field, at second base has confirmed the runner's out. The play at first base is overturned. Runner is safe. Minnesota will retain.
1: I'm not sure how you're able to get two cracks at a challenge. You get one wrong and you get one right. You keep your challenge, but so be it. That's it for Parker Messick. Man, oh man, this kid is something special. 95 pitches here tonight. He cannot win it. He can lose it, even though he was brilliant again. He'll leave with a game that is still 1-0 Minnesota, and we'll be back.
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8: 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We'll catch up with Tom Hamilton, Tug Guardians, Monday morning, 845, WTAM 1100.
1: Well, Tim Herron's pitching about as well as anybody out of that Cleveland bullpen as of late. And he comes on in a 1-0 game. Minnesota with the lead. One out, one on. Left on left. Cody Clemens the batter. 1-for-2 with a single. Bell not a speedster by any means at first. Herron's pitch is on the inside corner for strike one. Tim Herron has 15 holds and has just been on some kind of roll as of late. He's ready. He fires. And it breaks away. And the count now 1-1. Fastball, sinker, curve, and slider. The next pitch banged on the ground by the diving Bazzana. Base hit into right. Just by him. Clemens a two-hit game as Bell advances to second. Now Royce Lewis 1-for-2 with an RBI double. On the year, Tim Herron, an ERA of 3. This is appearance number 61. Yep, every run now is mammoth. 1-0 Minnesota. Cleveland's had one hit. Lewis, an RBI double. The game's only run in the second. Almost got hit with a breaking ball in the foot. Ball one. Twins may want to see if that's a challengeable call because they think he got hit by the pitch. Nope. Twins elect not to challenge it. Boy, they thought about it. Bell lumbers. He's at second. Clemens runs well at first. Both have good leads. Herron's pitch. Inside, he yanked it 2-0. Well, Cleveland's bullpen has carried the load here in September. Coming into tonight, Cleveland's bullpen in the month of September had pitched one less inning than the starters. Check on a pitch down low, he didn't go, and it's 3-0, and Herron's getting himself into trouble. In the month of September, Cleveland starters had pitched one more inning than the pen coming into tonight. The 3-0 bullseye. Cleveland starters in the month of September, a 7.69 earned run average. The bullpen in the month of September, ERA 1.83. They need that bullpen to be stellar again. Herron's pitch is drilled foul down the left side. Full count now on Royce Lewis. Cleveland starters in the first 10 games this month had averaged a shade over 4 innings per start. Tonight, Parker Messick, 5 1/3. The pitch swung on, fouled back and out of play, upper deck. We'll do it again at 3-2. Parker Messick went 5 1/3, charged with one run. On 3 hits, struck out 5, walked 2, hit a batter. He's becoming very much like Tanner Bibee. When he pitches, Cleveland doesn't score. His last start, Cleveland got shut out. Now the set and time called. In fact, you look at Parker Messick, if you include tonight, in 4 of his last 6 starts, Cleveland's been shut out. That's why his record should be much, much better than an 11-9 with a 2.5 ERA. Now the payoff delivery. Swung on, drilled foul off the netting down the left side. We'll do it again. I know it's not supposed to matter, but Parker Messick is sitting here today like he should have 15, 16 wins. Might hear a lot more talk about him for Cy Young and Rookie of the Year. Now the 3-2. Swung on, popped him up. Infield fly rule to the right of the mound. First baseman Nathaniel Lowe makes the catch on Lewis. Boy, is that a mammoth out for Herron. He was behind in the count 3-0. And he comes back to get Royce Lewis. And now the dangerous Brooks Lee He has struck out, flied out. He'll bat right-handed. 23 bombs, three of them right-handed. Catcher Austin Hedges with a slow walk to the mound. This is a critical point in this game, the way Taj Bradley looks. 1-0 Minnesota, two out, two on, here in the sixth inning. Tomorrow's ball game starts at 4:10 Cleveland time. Cleveland will start somebody out of the bullpen. Joey Cantillo will get the bulk of the innings. They're hoping maybe just even change the mindset of Joey Cantillo to get him turned around and maybe just come out of that bullpen with that mentality of go as hard as I can, as long as I can. Tanner Bibee will now pitch Sunday, and they'll push Gavin Williams back to Monday against Chicago. Now the set and the pitch, and it's low. Twofold reasoning there. Tanner Bibee only made 62 pitches on Tuesday in Baltimore. So he pitches Sunday on his regular turn. Plus, he didn't pitch much in Baltimore. The pitch, down and in, 2-0. You give Gavin Williams another day, get him even a little bit stronger when you think of the workload he's had. And you get Gavin Williams at home Monday night against the White Sox. Parker Messick on Wednesday against the White Sox. The pitch swung on and missed, 2-1. However, the White Sox series becomes a moot point if you don't take care of business here in Minneapolis. 1-0 Twins, two out, two on. Now the 2-1 pitch to Lee. And he taps it foul third base side, 2-2. Marathon knows you fans are the true co-pilot of any team. Marathon here to keep you and your team fueled all season long. Marathon driven together. Again the set. Again the pitch. Got him chasing. Down and away. Went after the curveball. Heck of a job by Tim Herron. This bullpen just continues to be phenomenal. It's a 1-0 Twins lead through six on the Cleveland Clinic Radio Network.
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8: A.J. Minter. Twins were able to get him after they made a trade near the deadline with the New York Mets. And these guys that primarily throws cut fastballs, and he also will throw his sinker. But a lot of cutters, a lot of sinkers. You'll also throw the changeup. First ball swinging as Travis Bazzano drives one to left center. It's in the gap. Cut off by Jenkins. Big turn, but Bazzano holds with a leadoff single. And Bazzano's been on base three times. And Bazzano got a chance to finally do damage against a left-handed pitcher. Boy, is that a big sign. Bazzano batting 186 against lefties, with a sharp single to the gap in left center. So A.J. Minter now being talked to by catcher Ryan Jeffers. What an outing by Taj Bradley as Minnesota leads 1-0 here in the seventh. Bradley made 94 pitches, went six innings, shut out Cleveland on one hit, struck out six, walked four. So Bradley faced Cleveland three times this year, worked 20 innings, gave up two runs and six hits against Cleveland. Pinch hitter is David Fry for Nathaniel Lowe. The pitch, and he pops it up right near the pitcher's mound. The first baseman, Lewis, gives way to the third baseman, and Lee makes the catch. One down. A.J. Minter, the left-hander, on the year, his numbers read like this. Two wins, two losses, a 1.66 ERA. 40th game. Angel Martinez, first ball swinging, high drive, deep left center. It's got a chance. It is gone! Angel Martinez. Right over the 377 marker in left center, and the Guardians have a 2-1 lead in the seventh. In the blink of an eye, after being held to one hit through six innings, Minter gives up a single and a bomb, and the Guardians have a 2-1 lead here in the seventh inning. 445 feet for Angel Martinez. There's catcher Austin Hedges. Minter sets, fires, and he missed up with a cut fastball. Sixth home run off Minter this year. With Minnesota, he had worked in 16 games and given up one run before tonight. Hedges drills one to left down the line. Fair ball. It'll scoot to the wall. Hedges is on his way to second with his eighth double of the year. And Cleveland's come to life against the Twins bullpen. And it all started with a base hit by Travis Bazzana. An absolute bomb to left center by Angel Martinez. And now the double by catcher Austin Hedges. And just like that, Cleveland up 2-1. And here's Brian Rocchio batting right-handed. Minter's pitch is swung on, a floater to right. The second baseman Clemens will retire Rocchio. That is out number two, top of the order. And here comes Stephen Kwan. Stephen Kwan, 0-2 with a walk, left on left. Angel Martinez has 15 home runs, and he seems to pick critical times to get them. And for Angel Martinez, that was his fifth home run right-handed. The pitch, and it's on the outer edge, a called strike. And remember, Angel Martinez missed 6 weeks this year with a broken foot after the foul ball. 2-1 Cleveland, seventh inning. The pitch down low. Two keys to the game. The first, Taj Bradley ran out of pitches. He was unhittable. And A.J. Minter, having given up one run in 16 appearances for Minnesota, gets stunned. The pitch, and it caught the inside corner for strike two. One ball, two strikes. Hedges at second. Two down, seventh inning, 2-1 Cleveland. Now the 1-2. Painted the outside corner, strike three called. It's stretch time here in Minneapolis, Minnesota. But the Cleveland Guardians have shocked the Twins thanks to Angel Martinez. 2-1 Guardians on the Cleveland Clinic Radio Network.
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8: Tom Hamilton and Jim Rosenhaus with you, along with Brian Motze and Jared Wells. Gorgeous night in Minneapolis, 80 degrees at game time. It isn't really much cooler. Strong breeze blowing out toward left, and the Guardians with a 2-1 lead on the two-run blast to left center by Angel Martinez to put Cleveland up with one swing of the bat here in the seventh inning. Well, Tim Herron, another terrific two-thirds of a scoreless inning. He gave up a base hit, but this Cleveland bullpen, which has been dominant most of the year and in particular in September, they're at it again here tonight. And now Eric Sabrowski, who's having another incredible campaign. 5 wins, 23 holds, 2.76 ERA, a 1.68 batting average against Sabrowski, who has 25 more strikeouts than innings pitched. Fastball, curveball, slider. Austin Martin bats, takes a pitch that got him in the leg. A breaking ball that just kept breaking. And Cleveland's pitching's just been superb, starting with Parker Messick. Now can the bullpen make this 2-1 lead stand up? Walker Jenkins is going to get a chance to bat left on left. And if you're manager Derek Shelton, why would you bring this young phenom up and not let him face tough lefties? He squares to bunt, and he almost got hit by the pitch and bunted it off the facing of the second deck behind home plate. I don't think he's ever been asked to bunt before in his life. Probably when you're a 5-tool player, the last thing they ask you is to bunt until you get to the big leagues. He squares. He bunts one out back toward the mound of beauty. Ramirez barehand grab and throw, and they got him. And then colliding at second base are Rocchio and the runner Martin. They're both down on the ground. Martin got back up and went to second. I think Derek Shelton is going to complain that he should have been able to go to third on interference. Now, if Martin would have tried to go to third, I think he might have been a dead pigeon, but this is going to get interesting. For the time being, it's a sack bunt, moving Martin to second. A heck of a bunt by Jenkins. And again, who knows if Jenkins has ever bunted before in his life? And I'm not trying to exaggerate. I mean, he's considered one of the best prospects in baseball. He's a 5-tool player. Derek Shelton is trying to get interference and get that runner to third. I think the umpires are going to converge, but there's no way Martin goes to third on a sack bunt out in front of the plate. But we shall see what the crew says. It was just an inadvertent collision as both Rocchio and Martin were at the bag at second. 5-4 on the sack bunt at first. And this is going to not make Derek Shelton very happy. He's not going to get a free base. It was worth a crack if you're Derek Shelton. Meanwhile, Dollar Bank is the proud banking partner of the Guardians. 28 locations in Northeast Ohio, ready to provide solutions to help get you there.
16: The call on the field is obstruction at second base. The runner's put back at second.

0: So the tying run at second. One down. Seventh inning. 2-1 Cleveland. Sabrowski's pitch missed in. Ball 2-2-0. Now remember, this is where Minnesota's at its best. Runner in scoring position. They bat 270 as a team. Second best in the AL. The pitch swung on, a fly ball, routine to straightaway center. Kwan will grab it. Throw back to second. Still there at the bag is Martin. Two down. Now Kalen Culpepper. He's 0 for 2. Tell you what, Derek Shelton should be getting some votes for Manager of the Year in the American League. What he's done here with this Minnesota Twins team, the way they play the game the right way, kudos to Derek Shelton.
1: Hey, Tom, how often do we talk about it in spring training where it just could, it looked like a miserable year coming for the Twins, and it's been anything but.
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0: 2-1 ball game. Cleveland has the lead. Hunter Gaddis coming on. Righty-righty matchup. Kalen Culpepper, 0-for-2, hit by a pitch. 2-1 Cleveland. Twins batting. Two down, seventh inning. Tying run at second in the speedy Austin Martin. The rookie shortstop, Kalen Martin. Righty-righty matchup. Gaddis fastball, slider change. Pitch swung on, ripped to left. That's a base hit. Martin hits third. He comes home. Martinez throw to the plate. Cut off. Game tied at two.

Well, it's interesting. Manager Stephen Vogt took Eric Sobrowski out of the game, even though right-handed hitters bat 154 against Sobrowski. He wanted the righty-righty matchup, and Culpepper wins the battle with Gattis. Here's Ryan Jeffers. So we're back to even at two here in the seventh. Go ahead, run at first. The set and pitch to Jeffers, who's one for three, and the throw instead goes to first. Great dig out on a bad throw by Fry. David Fry now at first. Run gets charged to Eric Sobrowski, which is what happens when you hit the leadoff man. The pitch in there, strike. For whatever reason, walks or a hit batter late a game to lead off an inning seem to always come back to haunt. Now Gattis is ready. Here's the 0-1 pitch. Big lead for Culpepper. And it's hit in the air, foul out of play to the right. 0-2. Hunter Gattis, the other night in Baltimore, threw 21 pitches.

0: 15 sliders. Asked Hunter about that tonight. He said, well, sometimes it's the matchup. Sometimes it's how you feel and what pitch, fastball, slider, and change you maybe have the best feel for that night. And he goes, really, the slider is my best pitch. Well, Culpepper hit a slider for the game-tying single. It happens. The pitch hit on the ground to short to his left. Rocchio gloves, throws over to first. And we've got a 2-2 game going to the eighth on the Cleveland Clinic Radio Network.
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0: Left on left as A.J. Minter will face Chase DeLauder. Top of the eighth, 2-2 ball game. DeLauder 0-for-2 with a walk. The high hold and pitch. And it's fouled at the plate, strike one. 20,907, that's who paid to get into the game, but a lot of them that paid did not show up. You won't get a better night in September than this one. 80 degrees at game time. It's now 77 degrees. The pitch. And it's down low. 1-1 the count. Two runs, four hits, no errors. Five left for Cleveland. Two runs, five hits, no errors. Seven left for Minnesota. DeLauder cuts and misses at the cutter. And the count 1-2. The next delivery, and it's a little foul tapped at the plate. We'll do it again at 1-2. Third inning in St. Louis, White Sox Cardinals tied at 2. Baltimore leads and now beat Toronto 7-4. That pitch outside. 2-2. Orioles. Their last gasp effort to get back into the playoff chase. Tampa with a 3-1 win over first place Houston. The pitch. Fouled back. We'll do it again at 2-2. Dodgers win again. Their 90th win. Milwaukee wins their 92nd. Dodgers beat the Marlins 6-2. So the Dodgers have now won 8 in a row, and Milwaukee slipped by the Reds 20-0. Now the 2-2. Swung on, hit in the air. Routine to right field. Kiesel will retire DeLauder. One down. Here's Jose Ramirez. He is going to face the new pitcher as Derek Shelton will go to the bullpen. And we'll be back.
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0: Here comes Jeff Hoffman. Saw a lot of him with the Blue Jays. Fastball slider, a really good split finger. Hoffman 6'5", 220. Now 33 years of age. He came at the deadline in a trade with Toronto. Kind of run out of favor with the Blue Jays. He'd been their closer, lost that job, and Hoffman now with Minnesota. On the year, Hoffman, 5 saves, 6 wins, .375 ERA. He has 92 strikeouts in 60 innings. Jose Ramirez batting left-handed, 0-for-3, takes a called strike. 2-2 ball game. We're in the eighth. One out, nobody on. Ramirez, two strikeouts and a ground out. The 0-1 in the dirt almost hit him as it skipped to the backstop. Guardians and PNC Bank go to bat for small businesses. Throughout the season, join PNC Bank. They honor 6 local businesses making a difference in the community. Angel Martinez, 2-run home run to left center in the seventh. That's been it for Cleveland. That gave them a 2-1 lead. Minnesota got an RBI double from Royce Lewis in the second. Tied it with a Kalen Culpepper base hit in the seventh. The pitch outside, 2-1. Now the pitch. Swing and a miss. Chased one way off the plate. It just really seems like Jose Ramirez is just so off balance right now. We just never see this from him. Twins can really play the role of the spoiler here down the stretch. They're trying to do it to Cleveland. The pitch, and it's pulled foul right side, 2-2. They've got the Yankees coming into town next week, and they could spoil the Yankees' shot at trying to be the number 2 wild card team. That's still a battle with New York and Boston. There's the number 1 and number 2 wild card teams. The 2-2. Swung on another weak bouncer up the middle. Charged to second. Clemens gloves. Bounced the throw to first. Dug out by Lewis. 2 down. Nice play on both ends. Minnesota ends the year at home against Texas, and those could be mammoth games for the Rangers. both in the West or the wild card chase. Here's Joe Adell, 0 for 3. Two outs, nobody on, 2-2 game, eighth inning. Hoffman's ready, hands belt high, lets it fly. And it's fouled off third base side, strike one. Outfield straight up, medium deep. Breeze still significant, blowing out toward left. The pitch waved at. And the count now 0-2.

0: Now the pitch missing. 1-2. Both Milwaukee and Tampa Bay with their wins tonight are guaranteed of being into the postseason. Not that there was any doubt about it, but those two have clinched playoff spots. Now the 1-2. Swing and a miss. He got him to expand and chase down and away. Boy, we don't talk enough about what Milwaukee's done. The Brewers are going to postseason for the 8th time in the last 9 years. And a legitimate World Series contender. We go to the bottom of the 8th. Deadlocked here in Minneapolis at 2.
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0: Hunter Gaddis, second inning of work, and Josh Bell batting left-handed with a strike. Bell 0 for 2 with a walk. 2-2 ball game, bottom of the 8th. The set and the 0-1 pitch. And it's tapped right back to the mound. Easy play for Gaddis. Underhand flip to first. And Bell is out number one. It's Cody Clemens. He's 2-for-3 with a couple of singles. Cody Clemens. Couple of base hits and 3 trips. The set and delivery, and it's in there, called strike on a slider. Minnesota's lost 12 out of their last 18 after they were in a wild card spot. The pitch, off speed, changeup missed, 1-1. The Twins on August 20th. Were 63-65, and they were tied for the third and final wild card spot on August 20th. The pitch fouled off right side, 1-2. Since August 20th, Minnesota's gone 6-12, and they've gone from the final wild card spot to being basically a win every night and pray. They're 4.5 and back at Cleveland, but they've also got Toronto, Texas, and Baltimore ahead of them. The pitch bounced it all the way to the backstop, 2-2. So the Twins' playoff hopes are pretty much extinct. Mathematically, they're still there, but they just are playing it out, but they play hard. The 2-2 pitch pulled foul off the screen in front of the first base dugout. Still 2-2. Teams like Minnesota and Kansas City follow the lead of their managers, and boy, they don't give an inch, and they're no fun to play because they play the game the right way. The 2-2 swung on, hit in the air, right center, medium deep, late break by Adele, and the right fielder then got there, racing toward the gap. That ball wasn't hit hard, but kind of a late break by Adele, and he had to hustle. Two down for Royce Lewis, 1-for-3, an RBI double back in the second. 2-2 ball game, bottom of the eighth, two outs, bases empty. The set, the pitch, and caught the outer edge, called strike.
9: Batter's challenging the strike call.
0: We think. And it is a strike. So Minnesota's lost their last challenge of the night. Now the 0-1 pitch to Lewis. Outside, 1-1. That's not a very smart challenge by Lewis. Two outs, nobody on. First pitch of the at-bat. In a 2-2 ballgame in the eighth inning, your club may really need that challenge at a much more critical point. But she's gone. The pitch fouled back in the count 1-2. Got a piece of either Austin Hedges or DJ Rayburn. They're both talking to each other, looking at the mask. Twins trainer comes out. Must have gotten DJ Rayburn. He looks like he's okay. Everybody is laughing, and that's a good sign because, man, you worry about these direct hits and the potential of it leading to a concussion. Those guys behind home plate, catchers and umps, they are fearless. DJ Rayburn tells everybody, I'm good to go. And this game resumes in a 2-2 tie in the eighth. Now the 1-2 pitch. Swing and a foul at the plate. Good slider. Count 1-2 strikes.

0: The next offering, a swing and a miss. He chased the slider in the dirt. Hedges takes on Royce Lewis. We go to the ninth, deadlocked at two on the Cleveland Clinic Radio Network.
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0: Yoandres Gomez, another hard-throwing righty. Mid-90s fastball, sinker, cutter, curve, slider, changeup. 2-2 game in the ninth as Gomez has been with Tampa Bay and Minnesota this year. 58 appearances, 2 wins, 22 for 22 in saves. ERA 3.50, first pitch, check swing, Travis Bazzana didn't go, ball one. Big night for Bazzana, 2 singles and a walk. 2-2 ball game, ninth inning. The set and the pitch. And it's at the top of the zone. Bazzana will challenge the call.
8: Batter's challenging the strike call.
0: And Bazzana's wrong. Call is the strike.
8: Guardians have one remaining.
0: Cleveland still with one challenge. Yoandres Gomez. He's ready. He delivers. Down in the dirt. 2-1. Twins bullpen a lot better since the deadline. Well, they've been active trading away and a year ago and this year trading 4 relief arms. Now the 2-1 from Gomez. Up high, 3-1. Only Josh Hader and Gomez are perfect in the save department this year. The pitch, swing and a foul back. Now, this is not a save situation, 2-2 game. But he's a perfect 22 for 22, and Josh Hader with Houston, 25 for 25. Now the set and the payoff pitch to Bazzana. In the dirt, he's aboard for the fourth time tonight. Boy, instead of Travis Bazzana being tired here in the month of September, it seems like he's getting stronger and better. 2 walks, 2 singles tonight. And that'll bring up the pinch hitter that stayed in to play first, David Fry. He popped up pinch hitting for Nathaniel Lowe back in the seventh. Righty-righty matchup. He squares, and he bunts it back. Foul, strike one. Zach Bunts, 27 for Cleveland. Minnesota, 8. Now the 0-1 pitch. He squares, he bunts it up in the air, caught by the pitcher. Diving back to first is Bazzano. Well, again, execution so critical in all of these massively important September games. And David Fry, not able to get the bunt down, pops it up to the pitcher. Bazzano at first, one down. Here's Angel Martinez. Two-run blast to left center. Cleveland's only runs. He'll bat left-handed. Gomez lets it fly, and the pitch ripped to right. That's a base hit near the line. Bazzano's going to easily get to third. Ball cut off on the track by Kieschel. Into second is Martinez with a double. Bazzano at third. Now, if the bunt had been down, Bazzano would have already scored, and Cleveland would have the lead. But Angel Martinez with his 19th double and another big hit late in the game. And now Austin Hedges being called back. Angel Henao is going to pinch hit for the Cleveland catcher. And that is going to bring to the mound the pitching coach for Minnesota, Pete Mackey. So Cleveland in a 2-2 tie in the ninth has runners at second and third with one down. And Angel Henao, the switch hitter to bat for Austin Hedges, then Patrick Bailey will come on and catch the rest of the game. Now, one of the things about Henao is that while he's an extremely confident young hitter, especially at age 22, he is still so young, so inexperienced on the big league level, that at times in critical spots with men in scoring position or in RBI scenarios like this, he's been a little too amped up and too aggressive early in the count and maybe has gotten himself out. Let's see what the approach is now. He's getting a little more experience at being called upon to pinch hit late in games in critical spots. So infield in, he'll bat left-handed. Here's the set. Here's the pitch. And he drives one to deep left. Down the line, it slices foul. Strike one. Well, he was aggressive. And Angel Henao got a 97-mile-an-hour fastball, trying to jump on it. Again, the infield in. The next pitch. Outside and low, there's a good take. One ball, one strike. That was a changeup, and that wasn't an easy pitch to take. And now steps out, takes a deep breath, and exhales. As a pinch hitter, 1-for-2. Now the set. Now the pitch. A swing and a foul at the plate. Came with another changeup. Two tie. Guardians at second and third. One down in the ninth. Infield stays in, obviously. Here's the pitch. Down and in. He lifted that front foot to avoid getting hit. And the count 2-2. Brian Rocchio on deck. With men in scoring position tonight, Cleveland 0-for-4. The next offering. Just a little low, and there's where the Twins don't have a challenge. If they thought it was challengeable, it's a moot point. That's why it was so critical when they lost the last one. The payoff pitch. Down low, he drew a walk, and the bases are full of Guardians. What an at-bat by the kid. Angel Hanau draws the walk that'll load the bases. The second walk in the inning. So you have Bazana, Martinez, Hanau, the base runners, and Brian Rocchio, the hitter, 0 for 2. He'll swing it left-handed. The pitch, a swing and a miss. Infield stays in. Another great changeup. Well, this isn't walk-off territory when you're on the road, but Brian Rocchio's come up big this year with three game-winning walk-off hits. The pitch, down and in, a ball got away from Jeffers. Rolls to the backstop. Cleveland takes the lead as Bazana scores. Martinez to third, Hanau to second. And Cleveland gets a gift. 3-2, the Guardians take the lead. Jeffers partially blocked that, and it still squirted free. He tried to backhand that ball instead of taking one where you bounce and take it off the chest protector. Oh, what a break for Cleveland. Infield in, second and third, one out, 3-2, Cleveland. The pitch. A swing and a foul at the plate, 1-2. That's, again, where it is so critically important to have the likes that Cleveland has in catchers Austin Hedges and Patrick Bailey. All those little things, blocking pitches, not letting it become a wild pitch, and right now may have cost Minnesota the game. Infield stays in. Now the 1-2 delivery. A swing and a foul back. That was mano a mano at 97 miles per hour. Gomez, he's ready. Once again, the 1-2 pitch. Time call before he makes it. Well, the two walks have been critical this inning that Gomez has issued. Double by Angel Martinez, then the wild pitch. Now the pitch, swung on, foul to the upper deck. Third base side will do it again at 1-2. This will be at least a six-pitch at bat for Brian Rocchio. And this will be the 21st pitch of the inning for Gomez. Here it comes. Swung on. This is headed toward the gap in deep right center. It'll get down and go all the way to the wall. That's going to score Martinez and Hanau. In the second with another clutch. Two on double is Brian Rocchio. It's not a walk-off, but it's another ninth inning or later mammoth hit. A two-run double to the gap in right center. And Cleveland with a three spot here in the ninth. And again in the month of September, finding ways to win games late. Last weekend, three walk-off wins at home against Detroit. Tonight, three in the ninth here in Minneapolis. Pitching change as the Guardians have a 5-2 lead here in the ninth.
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0: Left-hander Cody Funderburk on to pitch now for the Minnesota Twins. Cleveland scoring on a wild pitch and a two-run double by Brian Rocchio. And the Guardians with a 5-2 lead here in the ninth inning. Left on left, top of the order, Stephen Kwan. With the Rocchio at second, one out, and he shows bunt, the pitch outside, a ball. Funderburk, his 51st appearance, 3 wins, 11 holds, an ERA of 4.02. Fastball, sinker, cutter, slider. Pitch swung on, banged into the left center, another base hit. Rocchio had to make sure it would get through. So he had to hold up, and he cannot score. He'll stop at third. And Stephen Kwan with a base hit the other way. And the Guardians with first and third occupied, trying to remove all doubt. And you get a much bigger lead, and you can sit Cade Smith. You look ahead to the bottom of the ninth inning. It's the bottom third of the order for the Twins. Here's Chase DeLauder, 0-3 with a walk, left on left, but he's a much better hitter against lefties than righties. The pitch, and he takes a called strike. Cardinals still lead the White Sox 3-2 in the fifth. Down the 0-1. Outside and down 1-1. Can you imagine if Cleveland wins and the Cardinals help out? Suddenly, Cleveland will be trailing the White Sox by one game in the loss count. The pitch. Checked and took a strike. Fastball at 93. And the count 1-2. The next pitch, way outside with a breaker. And the count 2-2. Brian Rocchio's two-run double sent a lot of people to the parking lot. Funderburk's ready. Here it comes. And DeLauder had a great rip. Ooh, would he like that cutter back? 2-2 the count. One out, three runs in. Guardians at the corners, 5-2 Cleveland. Funderburk's ready. Here it comes. Way outside. He yanked the breaking ball. And the count is full. Jose Ramirez waits on deck. Interesting to see what Stephen Kwan's doing here at first. Brian Rocchio, the runner at third. With one out is Kwan running. Now the payoff, and before it's made, a toss over to first. Funderburk was thinking the same thing. What's he doing? Let me see if he tips it off, so he tossed over to first. Kwan back standing. Now the pitch, and a check swing foul back. That was almost a self-defense swing, as that ball was so in on DeLauder, he tried to hold up, and then it was like, man, I got to try to foul this off or I'll get hit. So we'll do it again at 3-2. Stephen Kwan was not running on that 3-2 pitch. Outfield, just about straight away, medium deep. Now the pitch, and he missed outside, or did he? Nope, called strike. DeLauder out looking. So the eighth pitch of the at-bat gets him. And here's Jose Ramirez. He's had a tough night. Jose Ramirez, two groundouts, two strikeouts. two down. First and third. 5-2 Cleveland with this three-run ninth. He'll bat right-handed for the first time tonight, and he'll take a strike on the inside corner. Funderburk's ready. Here it comes. And he takes down. Not by much. One ball, one strike. Cleveland scored tonight in the seventh and ninth. The pitch is fouled upstairs. Ramirez down in the count 1-2. Angel Martinez, a two-run bomb to left center in the seventh. Ryan Arocchio, a two-run double to right center here in the ninth. The go-ahead run in the ninth, scoring on a wild pitch. Funderburk fires, and a check swing. Did he go? No on the appeal. Stealing second is Stephen Kwan, his 10th. So now runners at second and third with two down. Now the 2-2. Swung on, banged to third. Lee gloves, guns across the diamond, and the inning ends. But the Guardians with three in the ninth now lead the Twins 5-2 in the Cleveland Clinic Radio Network.
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21: 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News, sports, traffic, weather, Fox Updates, WTAM 1100.
0: Ninth inning, 5-2 Cleveland. Kate Smith on to pitch. Patrick Bailey on to catch. Angel Hanau stays in to play second. Stephen Kwan now in left. Petey Helpin now in center. Angel Martinez now in right. 5-2 Cleveland as Cade Smith looks for save, number 36, ERA 2.22. The pitch, up high, a ball to Brooks Lee. Cade Smith, 95 strikeouts in 65 innings. Fastball upper 90s, slider split. The pitch to Brooks Lee, and he fouled it back in the count 1-1. Parker Messick went 5 1/3, gave up one run on three hits, gets a no decision. Tim Herron and Eric Sabrowski each 2/3 of an inning. Herron unscored upon. Sabrowski allowed a run. The pitch, outside, 2-1. And Hunter Gaddis went an inning and a third, gave up a base hit. No runs, struck out a batter. So the bullpen magnificent again. Now the pitch to Brooks Lee, who's 0-3. And he drives one straight up in the air. First baseman David Fry in foul ground near the coaching box. One hands it. One down in the Twins' ninth. That'll bring up Austin Martin. Fouled out, walked and hit by a pitch. Now they'll pinch hit Austin Martin now. coming to the plate, the left-handed Trevor Larnach. Larnach, a former teammate at Oregon State, and a former first-round pick. He and Stephen Kwan won a College World Series together. Now the pitch. Larnach sends a line drive over the head of Hanau into right field, a base hit. That'll bring to the plate Walker Jenkins, 0-for-2 with a sack bunt. In his 13th Major League game, Walker Jenkins is going to get a look at one of the elite closers in baseball. One out, one on, 5-2 Cleveland in the ninth. Here's the set and delivery, and it's popping in there for a strike at 97 miles per hour. 4:10 Cleveland time, first pitch tomorrow. The next delivery in there, or is it? Nope, must have been high. It was in there, but it must have been a touch high. 1-1. Cade Smith, another quick worker. Hands chest high, lets it rip, and it's down in the dirt. Nice backhand pick by Bailey. Two balls and a strike. Cade Smith, he's ready. Here it comes. A swing and a grounder to first. Stepping on the bag, Fry for one. Throw to second, tag by Rocchio. Ball game! Cleveland turns a game-ending double play. And they rally for three in the ninth and get a critically important 5-2 win over Minnesota.
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0: Welcome back, everybody, to Target Field here, a beautiful ballpark in downtown Minneapolis. And Cleveland gets a huge win tonight, rallying for three in the ninth. The big blow, a two-run double by Brian Rocchio. Man, can that guy come up big late in games, can't he? Cleveland with a 5-2 win here tonight over these Minnesota Twins. While the Chicago White Sox got a late start because of rain, they trail in St. Louis 3-2 in the fifth. Cleveland could be a game behind the White Sox in the loss column when we wake up tomorrow morning. Final numbers, Cleveland 5 runs, 7 hits, no errors, 7 left. Minnesota 2 runs, 6 hits, no errors, 7 left. Hunter Gaddis the win. He's 4-3. Save number 36 for Cade Smith. Yoendris Gomez the loss. He's 2-3. Time of the game, 2 hours, 46 minutes. The attendance, 20,900 and 7. Cleveland with a victory, now 75 and 73, and Minnesota now falling 5.5 games behind Cleveland for that final wild card spot as the Twins slump now to 69 and 78. Rosie has the wrap-up show that comes your way next. First pitch tomorrow comes at 4:10. This is Tom Hamilton. Thanks again for joining us. Once again, the final, it was Cleveland 5 and Minnesota 2. 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
2: Good evening once again, everyone. Welcome back to Target Field in Minneapolis. It's Guardians Wrap-Up. Jim Rosenhaus along with you following a 5-2 Cleveland victory over the Twins tonight in the series opener. The Guardians getting one step closer to a postseason berth one way or another. Two avenues to get there. The division title, a strong possibility. And currently, they do hold that third and final wildcard playoff spot. Much more on tonight's game, including our Honda Drive at Home game summary shortly. We'll hear from manager Stephen Vogt. But first, the all-important out-of-town scores presented by our friends at your Northeast Ohio Ford dealers. And the game of utmost importance right now for the Guardians from the division standpoint. It's in St. Louis where the Cardinals are leading the White Sox 4-2. That game in the bottom half of the fifth inning. If that score stays, the Guardians would be a half game back of the White Sox heading into play tomorrow and just one back in the loss column. So, again, a long way to go in that game, but it's 4-2 Cardinals over the White Sox, bottom of the fifth down in St. Louis. From a wild card perspective, the Guardians got some help from the Orioles. They went up to Canada and beat the Blue Jays at the Rogers Center 7-4. So the Blue Jays are now two games behind the Guardians for that third and final wild card playoff spot. Baltimore, three back. The team in between is Texas, and their game is underway. The Rangers are in Phoenix tonight playing the Diamondbacks, and Texas leads that game 1-0 in the top half of the fifth inning. All right, the other scores. The Brewers, 20-0. They beat the Reds tonight at home. And along the way, Garrett Mitchell had a grand slam in that game, his 10th home run of the season. Dodgers beat the Marlins down in Miami 6-2. Elsewhere, the Rays, they clinched a playoff berth as they beat the Astros at Tropicana Field 3-1. Other action, it was the Royals 3, the Red Sox 2. That's a final from Fenway Park. Seth Lugo with his 7th win of the season. Elsewhere, in the Subway Series, the Yankees beat the Mets at Yankee Stadium 6-4, the final score there. Angels in Washington to play the Nationals, and the Nationals win that game 4-3. That is also a final. Tigers beat the Rockies 6-2.

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4: Welcome back to Guardians Wrap Up. We're at Target Field in Minneapolis, where the Guardians are winners tonight by a final score of 5-2 over the Twins. And it was all Taj Bradley through the first six innings in this one. He kept the Guardians off the scoreboard, and the Twins took the lead in the second inning. Royce Lewis with an RBI double made it 1-0. And it stayed that way until the seventh, because Bradley was so good, as Taj Bradley allowed just one hit over six innings of work with four strikeouts. And he had to leave, though, after six innings, as his pitch count went up a bit due to four walks. So the Guardians did well to at least force the pitch count up. And then they went to work on A.J. Minter, the reliever who came on to replace Bradley in the seventh. Travis Bazzano with a leadoff single got it started. And with one out, Angel Martinez stepped in.
5: Angel Martinez, first ball swinging, high drive, deep left center. It's got a chance. It is gone. Angel Martinez right over the 377 marker in left center. And the Guardians have a 2-1 lead in the seventh. In the blink of an eye, after being held to one hit through six innings, Minter gives up a single and a bomb. And the Guardians have a 2-1 lead here in the seventh inning. 445 feet for Angel Martinez.
4: His 15th home run on the season. That leads all Guardians hitters now who have been with the team all year. Joe Adell has 20 home runs, but 16 of those came with the Los Angeles Angels. So a big blow for Martinez. Made it a 2-1 Guardians lead, but coming right back in the bottom of the seventh, the Twins, as they scored on an RBI single from their rookie, Kalen Culpepper. That tied the game at two, and it stayed that way until the ninth inning. That's when the Guardians would take the lead for good. A leadoff walk to Travis Bazzano. Then with one out, a double for Angel Martinez. They were at second and third with pinch hitter Angel Hanau at the plate, and here's how the go-ahead run scored.
5: Down and in, a ball got away from Jeffers, rolls to the backstop. Cleveland takes the lead as Bazzano scores. Martinez to third, Hanau to second, and Cleveland gets a gift. 3-2, the Guardians take the lead. Jeffers partially blocked that, and it still squirted free. He tried to backhand that ball instead of taking one where you bounce and take it off the chest protector. Oh, what a break for Cleveland.
4: And then the very next hitter was Brian Rocchio.
5: Swung on. This is headed toward the gap in deep right center. It'll get down and go all the way to the wall. That's good.

0: to score, Martinez and Hanau. In the second with another clutch two-on double is Brian Rocchio. It's not a walk-off, but it's another ninth inning or later mammoth hit. A two-run double to the gap in right center, and Cleveland with a three spot here in the ninth. And again in the month of September, finding ways to win games late.
1: And just like that, the Guardians had a 5-2 lead, and that is plenty for their all-star closer, Cade Smith. He came on, pitched a 1-2-3 ninth inning, ending the game with a double play, and the Guardians had the 5-2 win. Five runs on seven hits, no errors, seven men left on base for Cleveland. Two runs, six hits, no errors, seven men left on for the Twins. The winning pitcher in relief, Hunter Gaddis. He's now 4-3. Cade Smith with save number 36. Yoendris Gomez took the loss, falling to 2-3. Time of the game, 2 hours and 46 minutes. Paid crowd, 20,907 here at Target Field. That is your Honda Drive It Home game summary. Stay with us. When we come back, we'll hear from manager Stephen Vogt.
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1: Guardians a winner tonight in Minneapolis. 5-2, the final score. Let's head downstairs and hear from manager Stephen Vogt.
15: Mr. Parker tonight. Parker was great again. He just continues to do what he does. They did a great job with him. They got his pitch count up. They made him really work. But you know, outside of the one inning, really didn't get a whole lot going on. I mean, he was phenomenal and gave us just a win.
16: I know we asked about the bullpen every night. They gave up a run, which they all told me the one thing they care about is giving up a run. So they gave up one. But how you were able to use the lefties? How did that work out for you in the end?
15: Yeah, I mean, we got everybody in the spots that we wanted them to get into. Timmy did a great job coming in, you know, and then, you know, Sobrowski hit the first guy outside of that was great. And then, you know, Gaddy got hit, and that happens. But phenomenal for them to not let anything big get going. And obviously, Cade coming in, locking it down.
16: Martinez getting obviously the home run is huge, and he loves that low pitch, but just getting him to get big hits from both sides for you guys.
15: Yeah, I mean, the homer was awesome. Obviously, we hadn't gotten anything going off Bradley, and you know, great at bat by Baz to start the inning, and Marty didn't miss it, but the double was huge. You know, you get in that ninth inning, you want to win that in regulation, and you know, Baz working a walk to get on there, and then we get something going, and great at bat by Hanau off the bench. Just great at bats by guys. I thought we hit the ball hard off of Bradley. We just had nothing to show for it.
5: I think he had the leadoff guy on base four straight times and couldn't really move him.
15: Yeah, Bradley's been great against us all year. He's pitched to us differently each time. It's been very impressive. He was a little erratic tonight, but it was almost effectively erratic. But he executed when he had to.
17: How nice was it to have Baz on base four times, leading off each inning four times?
15: Yeah, I mean, Baz has been swinging the bat really well, good at bats. When he gets on base, when we get guys on base, good things happen, and Baz got it going for us every time out there. So, Baz, love where Baz is at right now.
5: What about Martinez? I know you just, the power, then the double in the ninth. I mean, what have you seen from him as he's developed here?
15: Marty's having a great year. The injury was very unfortunate because he was locked in when it happened, but he's really starting to catch his stride. We all know what he can do right-handed, but what he's doing left-handed is really impressive. He's developing really well. I'm really excited for Angel for the rest of this year and the years to come.
5: And Rokio does what Rokio does.
15: It's September, and it's Rokio. So, we always feel good when he's at the plate, regardless of the time of year. But he steps up big for this team. That's another really good at-bat. Took a shot early and then really shortened up and took what the pitcher gave him.
18: I was going to say that. When he spreads out, when you see him with two strikes, do you see a different hitter in him when he spreads out?
15: Yeah, I mean, Roki's learning. We always look at these guys like they've got 10 years, but it's Roki's third full season, and he's just continuing to get smarter and learn and understand what the plate appearance is asking him to do. And when he spreads out with two strikes, it's been a lot of fun.
5: What were they saying at second base when the collision?
15: So there was a collision. They called obstruction. So I think Shelty was asking if he should get third base. Yeah. I never got an explanation because they didn't change it.
17: Thanks, sir.
1: So with the win tonight, the Guardians are now 75-73, and at the very least, they would still be a game and a half back of the White Sox heading into play tomorrow in the AL Central. But again, the Sox are trailing the Cardinals 4-2 in the fifth inning in St. Louis, and if play started or ended tonight, the Guardians would have that third and final wild card spot wrapped up as they got some help on the out-of-town scoreboard tonight. Game two of the series tomorrow afternoon. It's a 4:10 Cleveland time first pitch. Guardians will go with an opener in that ball game tomorrow. Joey Cantillo will pitch a bunch. He'll follow that starter who is yet to be named. And then on the other side, Connor Prelip will get the start for Minnesota. First pitch time, 4:10. Airtime for Guardians warm-up, 3:35. Until then, for Jared Wells, our on-site engineer here in the booth in Minneapolis, and Brian Motze back home at Command Center in Cleveland, and of course, Tom Hamilton, this is Jim Rosenhaus reminding you the final score from Target Field in Minneapolis, the Cleveland Guardians 5, the Minnesota Twins 2. Have a great night, everyone.
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Cade Smith, he's ready. Here it comes. A swing and a grounder to first. Stepping on the bag, Fry for one. Throw to second, tag by Rocchio. Ball game! Cleveland turns a game-ending double play. And they rally for three in the ninth and get a critically important 5-2 win over Minnesota.

0: extra innings. 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Here's your host, Rob Rozicki.
1: Do you hear that, Chicago? Do you hear it? It's coming. It's storming up on you. It's coming right up on your six. And they, and that what you're hearing, is the Cleveland Guardians. Yes, somehow, this mediocre team might be just mediocre enough to take this division. At the very least, they might have enough to be a half game out of this division on the close of business on Friday, September 11th. Seriously? That's what you just listened to. Guardians win 5-2 over the Minnesota Twins. Not a whole lot of action until the ninth inning. I mean, Angel Martinez gave the Guardians a chance. You heard that mammoth shot in the seventh inning from Tom Hamilton right there. But not much else other than that, besides Parker Messick looking fantastic. Not a whole lot of offense from your Cleveland Guardians until the ninth inning. Loaded the bases up. Wild pitch ends up taking the lead. And then a two-run double from playoff Roque. Mr. Brian Roque, to you. Ends up breaking this thing wide open, making it 5-2, and that's how it would end after a nine-pitch ninth inning from Cade Smith that, yeah, he allowed a hit, but, yeah, he also got a double play, too, so we're cool. And the other one we're keeping an eye on, yes, the Guardians win. That's one half of the equation. That's the half that the Guardians can control. Two games over 500 now. 75 wins to 73 losses. The part that we cannot control, today's edition is happening in Busch Stadium, home of the St. Louis Cardinals. They are taking on the Chicago White Sox. Now, as we were changing over to local coverage here for our extra innings extravaganza, I was a little nervous. Chicago had loaded up the bases in the top of the sixth inning. Cardinals are not exactly the beacon of consistency here. A couple of games under 500 themselves have been dark times in St. Louis the last few years. So I was a little nervous with one out and bases were loaded. However, they did get out of that, and it is still 6-2. St. Louis Cardinals over the Chicago White Sox right now, bottom of the sixth inning. We'll keep an eye on that for you as this thing progresses. We're going to go till midnight tonight. This is going to be a very short edition of Dollar Bank Extra Innings. But we'll keep an eye on that one for you. The other one of note, Baltimore, yes, we're rooting against them now. We got them away from us. They are out of our radar now. We'll get that 2-1 series loss out of our minds as fast as possible because they're facing words of the normal host of this show, Shappy's Blue Jays. Or they faced him anyway. They went down. The Blue Jays took on the Orioles and lost 7-4. So we're keeping an eye on that and how that impacts the wild card standings. Right now, the good news is, yes, as it stands, we're a half game back of the White Sox in the Central. If the White Sox lose, that'll shrink down to a half game. But more importantly, too, we would be in this thing if it were to end today. Toronto's loss makes it a two-game deficit in the wild card standings. Rangers shortly behind. They're in action right now, 2.5 games back. Orioles now creep into 3 games back. And we're pretty much putting the final nail in the coffin for the Minnesota Twinkies. They're 69-78. They're 5.5 back. They're sitting very close to Detroit and Kansas City territory. So, yeah, that's where it's at. Guardians, not much, but it was enough. And I'm not going to really complain as long as we win. 216-578-1100. You can text it, 21095. This is Dollar Bank Extra Innings. We're going to be on all the way, yes, a marathon show. We're on for another 32 minutes. We're going to take you all the way to the end of the day, the start of the new one, whatever you want to call it, midnight tonight. going to be you and me. I'm Rob Rosicky in for Dennis Manilow on this Monday night. On this Friday night. We'll be here going all the way to another half hour on News Radio WTAM 1100.
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13: Twin beams of light are shining 4 miles into the sky at Ground Zero in New York. The 9/11 tribute in light first presented 6 months after the September 11th attacks 25 years ago. As the nation today has been holding ceremonies and observing moments of silence to commemorate the anniversary. Services were held at New York City's Ground Zero, the Pentagon in Washington, and in Shanksville, Pennsylvania. Declassified 9/11 documents have been released by the Trump administration, mainly taken from daily intelligence briefings for former Presidents Clinton and George W. Bush, in which both were warned Osama bin Laden was plotting to attack the U.S. using hijacked passenger jets. The head of DHS is saying Democratic Congresswoman from Minnesota, Ilhan Omar, married her brother and could be deported. Mark Wayne Mullen telling that to conservative podcaster Benny Johnson. He says there's an ongoing federal investigation into Omar as part of an alleged fraudulent immigration scheme. Omar, who's from Somalia, has denied the allegations. I'm Scott Carr.
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24: And this will be the 21st pitch of the inning for Gomez. Here it comes. Swung on. This is headed toward the gap in deep right center. It'll get down and go all the way to the wall. That's going to score Martinez and Hanau. In the second with another clutch. Two on double is Brian Rocchio. It's not a walk-off, but it's another ninth inning or later mammoth hit. A two-run double to the gap in right center. And Cleveland with a three spot here in the ninth. And again in the month of September, finding ways to win games late.
25: 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Here again is your host, Rob Rosicky.
1: Yes, playoff Brian Rocchio, happy to see you. He showed up about a week ago and he hasn't left since. And quite honestly, if this team is going to do anything, especially with the way Jose Ramirez has been playing, playoff Brian Rocchio is going to be somebody that we're going to need in the lineup every day. And I'm seeing some text messages on the screen. 21095 is where you can text us. And I wish we had a lot of time to get into this kind of stuff in the minutia of this because, yes, I mean, there were a lot of moves at the last couple of innings of this game that really could have swayed this thing good and bad. But we got, you know, people from the 216 and voting this righty-lefty stuff, talking about the Sobrowski reliever situation happening that caused the game to get tied to begin with in the seventh inning. We have, you know, Chuck from the 216 complaining about David Fry, asking, you know, if he's actually bunted a ball past the mound yet. And, yes, we got some pitching rotation stuff going into it right now. We actually, yeah, they're moving everything around right now. It was supposed to be Gavin. It's going to be an opener and Joey Cantillo tomorrow. And we'll see. Gavin will now be on Monday. It'll be Tanner Bibee on Sunday. But, yes, I wish we could get into some of the minutia on this stuff. Again, short show going just to the top of the hour here. But where I'm at, period, is win games. I don't care how. I don't care who has a great game. I don't care who boots it. I don't care any of the minutia at this point in time. We are what? 145, 148 games in, whatever it is right now. We are less than 20 games away from the finish line. I don't care how we do it. We just have to win this race, be it the third wild card spot, be it the American League Central. By the way, still 6-2, Cardinals over the White Sox, top of the seventh inning now in St. Louis. Chicago loses, Guardians are a half game back. As long as we win this race, we're fine. And yes, did David Fry bunting today look like a baby deer trying to walk for the first time? Absolutely. Was some of the decisions from Stephen Vogt in the seventh inning when they got into the bullpen, shall we say, questionable? Yes. But end of story, 5-2, Guardians win. Game out of first for the American League Central, two games up in the wild card spot. That is the end of story. 5-2, Cleveland wins against Minnesota. And yes, maybe in about 20 minutes or so when I ride off into the sunset here, the question I will ask now will be, can you do the same thing tomorrow? Win today, win tomorrow. I don't care how it happens. Today it was an Angel Martinez two-run dinger. It was Brian Rocchio playoff version showing up. It was Parker Messick looking like Parker Messick. Only one real blemish. That was what, the RBI double in the second inning. Otherwise, 5 1/3. One-run ball, 3 hits, 5 strikeouts, a couple of walks. All right. Good enough. Next, it's going to be up to the opener and Joey Cantillo tomorrow. And this, and 9 guys that can score enough runs to win a game. 216-578-1100. You can text it, 21095. Let's lead off with Jeff in Lakewood. How you doing today, Jeff?
2: What's going on? Great job, man. This is a stressful ball club. You know, I was just saying, but I know we got to sympathize, you know, as far as with Ramirez, man. I just feel he's just a shell of himself, though. But really, I'm upset about it. Like you said, I agree with you. You said we just got to win no matter how. Win, but what's going on with the guy back behind the guy from California? What's his name?
1: Oh, Joe Adell.
2: Oh my God, man! I don't want to overreact, man. He might have sent him, but he won for the last 28 or something.
1: Yeah, that's.
2: Man, he is just, man. I know Ramirez is struggling. Come on, man! You got to help us out, man. I don't think he got no injury.
1: No,
2: he's just looking awful at the plate.
1: No, from what I understand, clean bill of health today. 0-4 with 3 strikeouts. Yeah. He did have a hit against Baltimore on Wednesday. Had a couple of hits the last few days. But, yeah, with Adell, it's kind of feast and famine. And you can just look at the on-base percentage if you just want to look at the box score on that one. That's how you get, you know, the power numbers that he has and a .237 average and an on-base under .300. So, yeah, I mean, you know, that's... He's kind of the prototypical Dave Kingman, Rob Deere kind of.
2: You know. I'm telling you, he said Dave Kingman.
1: Yeah, a nicer guy, but yeah same kind of skill set. But,
2: I know. You know what? I think Chicago losing 6-1 in I think 6 innings. But what laid me out the other day? That's why I love baseball. Man, I can believe the Pirates winning there swept Chicago in Chicago the other day. They took all 3 games.
1: Yeah, that was a surprise. I think that was the door opening that the Guardians needed, because I don't think anybody, I don't think even Pittsburgh thought they were going to sweep Chicago in Comiskey.
2: Well, man, I couldn't believe that. They took all three of them.
1: So, yeah, and, you know, I know the Guardians probably could have taken better advantage of it, you know, losing two against Baltimore. But at the same time, you know, that did open up the door. But, hey, Jeff, thank you for the call, sir. Do not be a stranger. I'm going to be here on Friday nights for sure. All righty, 216-578-1100. You can text it, 21095. Quick update here. Top of seven, two outs. The Cardinals are leading the White Sox now, middle of the seventh inning, 6-2. Yes, we are hoping that goes final, and we are hoping the Guardians wake up tomorrow a scant half game. Half game! As bad as this team has been, as low as the lows have been, and as mediocre as the highs have been, there's a decent chance we're going to be a half game out. And the fact that that is the case, the fact that we are here on September 11th, less than 15 games to go, we've seen this team the last 4 months. The fact that we're here should be the most invigorating thing for this team ever. They have gotten beat up in this 12-round knockout fight. They have taken body blow. They have taken ones off the chin. They have been knocked down. They have gotten back up. And yet, somehow, we are entering the 12th round. And we're not completely brain dead yet. Let's go. 216-578-1100. You can text it. 21095. Let's go to Hudson. We got Derek on the line. How you doing today, Derek?
3: I'm doing well, but I'm feeling a little sad for my friends in Minnesota, Detroit, and wait for it, Chicago. I used to live in Detroit, used to live in Chicago, visited Target Field many times.
1: Yeah, well, and Derek, I see where you're coming from. I was born in Kalamazoo, Michigan, had family in Detroit. The first few baseball games I ever saw were in the final, were in the first version of Tiger Stadium. And taking their souls the last couple of times has been very, very pleasurable for me.
3: Is it true that fans in the Midwest were all nice to each other? Because I'm kind of proud of that. Like, I remember going to Comerica and what we used to call the cell, U.S. Cellular Field. And we were all just kind of like shaking hands and like have a nice game. Like it was like, it's kind of a magical Midwest baseball culture. And it's kind of like the epitome of baseball being like a regional sport. Because I feel like it's way different when I go to Toronto or L.A. or New York for a game.
1: Yeah, I think that you are right there. I think there is kind of a uniting force here in the heartland. And that'll come out. I'm sure it will, depending on whoever is the victor of the Central and does face the big boys, be it, you know, New York, or if, I know Tampa doesn't spend a lot, but they got a lot of wins. You know, whoever goes up against one of the coastal teams, I think will kind of at least get my backing, you know, no matter who it is. But right now it's looking like it's either going to be Chicago or it's going to be Cleveland coming out of the Central, even as a wild card.
3: Let's go. And I really appreciate you being in the booth late tonight. I hope you got Richard and Wycliffe on hold. I'd love to hear from him tonight.
1: Yeah, we'll see. I mean, I got somebody mystery. We'll see. We'll see if we get down that far on the list. I mean, that could very well happen. Derek, thank you for the call. Do not be a stranger, sir. 216-578-1100. You can text it. 21095814 says it's time to shut down Jose for the rest of the season. It hurts to watch him struggle. The problem is, is he firing on all cylinders? No. Does he need a little bit of maintenance? Yes. But is he the engine of this team? Absolutely. And this road trip does not have a pit stop. This is Jose. No matter how he is showing up to the ballpark every day is how we're going to get him. And we got to dance with the girl that brung us. Now, maybe do we think about moving him down in the order if it does come down to it? Yes. But Jose is the leader of this team. Jose is the heart and soul of this team. And I also give you this, 814. Would you rather have him full-time at third base or Daniel Schneemann? Because that's pretty much where it's going to go. Or David Fry. I mean, he can play third too. So even as bad as Jose has looked, the month of September and pretty much all season. We're in a spot right now where he is still the best option at third. And again, I think that kind of goes to the how the, you know, what are we still here? The only guy we're paying, the only guy on this team who is a perennial all-star, let alone a Hall of Famer, is having the worst year he's had since he's been a full-time player. And we're not dead yet. We're not even dead. We're in a pretty decent spot. 6-2, top of 7 right now. So, I mean, at this point in time, we're not Minnesota and 6 out hoping for a miracle. We're not Baltimore, 4 out of a wild card spot and hoping for a miracle. We're controlling our own destiny after all of this stuff. I almost said another word at 12 till. That's how flabbergasting this is. 216-578-1100. Text it 21095. Well, it would not be an extra innings with me if I didn't have my co-host here unofficially. We got Tank from Florida. How you doing today, Tank?
4: Hey, Robbie. I had my surgery today, and it all went good.
1: Hey, there we go. There we go. Very happy to hear that.
4: Yeah. I've been up since my surgery just smoking and laughing and my wife's having a fit. You got to go to bed. I said, no, man, I'm out here just smoking it up.
1: Well, smoking it up and staying up late. How many doctor's orders are you violating at this moment?
4: Every one of them there today.
1: Hey, that's all right. Batting 1,000. Okay. I like the consistency.
4: But they did the surgery and I didn't think they were going to because I was a smoker and I hate smokers. They despise it.
1: Yeah. Oh, believe me, I saw my dad deal with heart surgery a couple of times, and yeah, that was the least favorite thing about him for sure.
4: Oh, they went crazy. This anesthesiologist went nuts. He said, oh my God, you know. I said, well, let me ask you, how many drinks a week do you have? He says, I have about 8 or 9. I said, well, good for you. I don't drink, so don't criticize me.
1: He has right? 8 or 9 drinks because he has to deal with patients like, you know, you a lot here. I understand that, man. That's Yeah.
4: Yeah, it was good.
1: Hey, I'm happy to hear that, though.
4: Yeah, I'm alive. I'm going to live for a while. Hey, so I had really 3 hot surgery nurses. Oh, my God, they were great. Prep ones, you know, they were great. So I had
1: good stuff,
4: fun.
1: Good stuff.
4: So let's get on these Indians.
1: Yes, sir.
4: All right. They are on the warpath. Boom, boom, boom, boom, boom, boom, boom, boom, boom. And I'm going to tell you what, I listen every day. You know that. Listen to every show. How they sit there and criticize this manager, I don't know. Yes, he learns on the field a lot, but the guy wins. And he brings the best out of every player he has. He's amazing. I think he's great for that. The city, the team. I don't know anything about baseball. This guy has lived baseball. I mean, that's his thing. He pulls the right buttons. Yeah, people don't like when he does the lefty-righty. He's one of those guys. And, you know, you have Francona there. That's all he did. He lived by it, but he was the greatest man in the world. You know what I mean?
1: Yeah.
4: By the fans. And he never won nothing in Cleveland. What did he win for Cleveland?
1: An AL pennant, but that's about it. Yeah, I mean, you know, and Tank, you're right. You know, I think we're kind of saying the same thing here. You know, as long as you get to the desired goal, and that is winning the game, I'm really okay with every decision you make because it got you there. Yeah, okay, you might have tweaked around with the bullpen a little bit too much in the 7th inning. Why was David Fry trying to bunt? So on. But you can put that more on Fry than Voter. But yeah, at this rate, whatever happens to get us to a win, in my mind, was supposed to happen. So we win 5-2. All the decisions were fine.
4: Yeah. But my biggest, I do have an issue with him. Now, Bizana has been on a roll, man.
1: Yeah, a little bit.
4: He benches him too much, and I don't like that at all. So we'll see what he does tomorrow if he plays.
1: Yeah,
4: he's going to bench him.
1: Yeah, he was the one of two Guardians with a multi-hit game today. So, yeah, but he was, to your point, lifted for What was it here? It was a late innings kind of situation here for Hanau.
4: Yeah, it was a late inning. And I understand that sometimes.
1: And that was more of a Petey Halpin came in for defense and didn't even hit. So, yeah, today
4: there's
1: was an okay
4: guy,
1: day.
4: Nolan Jones' brother. Guarantee that's his brother. Guarantee.
1: Hey, as long as Halpin is expected to be a late inning substitute in center field and have the occasional getaway day start in center field and lift it for a pinch hitter, depending on the pitching matchup. As long as he's that guy, you know, he can even be close to Nolan, not completely there, but close to Nolan Jones.
4: He's pretty much close. Now, on Ramirez, remember, the engine runs out of gas eventually. It really does. And, you know, I think he's on the downswing. Yeah, he's been hurt a few times this year, but I really do. He doesn't drive the ball anymore at all. What's he got, one home run in the last 2 months?
1: He's got one home run back from injury. No, none this month. But with the driving of the ball, and I know he hasn't really done that well all season, but that hammock bone's in your wrist. You know, how much does your wrist help you drive the ball? I could see how that could really mess that up. Where I'm having some issues in September with him more than anything is the lack of walks and then subsequently the lack of steals. His on-base percentage has been miserable in the month of September. It's been far below league average, and it feels like to me he's pushing and he's injured at the same time, and I don't think that's a good combination.
4: So what would you do? If that was your team, you were the manager, what would you do?
1: Well, first off, I'd go out and cash the paycheck, and then I would, I would entertain at least dropping him down in the order right now. I'd run it past him.
4: They did that for a while.
1: Well, they moved him up to second, so they moved him around a little bit, but they didn't really, they didn't really make that kind of a thing. But I mean, you know, if it is moving him around in the order a little bit, but again, talk to him. I don't want to tick him off. I don't want to have him grumbling in the clubhouse himself. So, but you know, it's a tough spot. You got to play him though.
4: How would we know he's rumbling? He doesn't even speak English. Well, he does speak it, but he doesn't speak it.
1: Yeah, I think he speaks it, but not to reporters. But yeah, I mean, but no, obviously, you know, there's guys on the team that are friends with him. If he's cranky, that's not going to help anything out. But yeah, you got to maybe at least explore that. He's got to play because, again, it would be Daniel Schneeman or David Fry if it wasn't. So
4: yeah, I agree with you on that. Why not bat him between Rocchio and who's the other guy that's really come on? Martinez.
1: Yeah, Martinez. Well, Rocchio, I think you want to keep him in the nine spot. Yeah, I don't know. Maybe
4: never move him out of there.
1: Yeah. At this rate, I don't know. But Tank, I do got to get going here. I only got about a minute left, and then I'm myself writing off.
4: Hopefully, Rich is there. You gonna be on tomorrow?
1: No, I will not be. I think it's going to be Skozen. So yeah, we'll see what's going on.
4: Okay.
1: Right.
4: Nice.
1: All right, man. I'll have a great one, man. Bye. See you later. 217. Well, I was going to give the number out, but we're only about 60 seconds away from ending this whole shebang. Guardians win 5-2 over the Minnesota Twins, taking the first game of this series. Now moving to 75-73. Real quick update before we vamanos here on the Chicago White Sox. It looks like the Cardinals have tacked one on in the bottom of the seventh inning. They are now up 7-2 over the Pale Hosers from Chicago. You can take your Pope hat and finish second in the American League Central for all I care. So yes, if they lose, the Guardians will be a half game back in the Central at the close of business on Friday, September 11th. Speaking of Friday, September 11th, this is the 25th anniversary. I hope everybody has thought about the events that have happened 25 years ago today, have spread the story to the people who don't know, and have always kept it in the back of our heads and in our hearts because, man, that was a day of days, and I cannot believe it was 25 years ago. For everybody here in studio, I am Rob Rosicky. This has been Dollar Bank Extra Innings. We'll see you when we see you.
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27: Somber ceremonies. I'm Deborah Valentine, Fox News. 25 years following the 9/11 terror attacks, ceremonies marking the 25th anniversary taking place at three crash sites, New York, the Pentagon, and Pennsylvania. Fox's Tanya J. Powers has details from Ground Zero.
28: For the first time, the 9/11 remembrance ceremony in New York City featured not the usual six moments of silence, but seven. It represents the thousands who have died of 9/11 related illnesses since the attacks and was held after the reading of the names of the more than 2,900 men, women, and children lost at the World Trade Center in 2001 and in 1993. The moment was followed by taps and will become a permanent part of the ceremony from now on. At Ground Zero in Lower Manhattan, Tanya J. Powers, Fox News.
27: At the ceremony in Lower Manhattan, there was also heavy criticism aimed at Saudi Arabia for the attacks. Terry Strada, president of 9/11 Families United, and the widow of victim Tom Strada paused during the name reading to demand justice from the kingdom.
29: My husband, Tom Strada, you are missed more with each year that passes, but how can it be 25 years and still we have no justice for the role that Saudi Arabia played in your murder?
27: The Saudi government has denied any role in the attacks, but 15 of the 19 hijackers were Saudi citizens. President Trump and other members of his administration marking the day at the Pentagon in Arlington, Virginia.
30: 2,977 beautiful souls were ripped from our world. And many more died in the weeks and years after.
27: The attack on the Pentagon killed 125 people in the building, as well as 64 people aboard the hijacked plane. 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
27: Let's roll. A ceremony also held in Shanksville, Pennsylvania, Friday, honoring the passengers who fought back on the hijacked Flight 93 that crashed into a field.
31: It's been a beautiful ceremony here today to honor those 40 heroes of Flight 93. Their families, many of them who have not made the trek out here to rural Pennsylvania back to that field in many years because it's just so painful, are here today as they honored them with a moment of silence and some other events here on the grounds in Shanksville, Pennsylvania, really in the middle of God's country, the rolling hills where people have to come out here as a destination to visit this memorial for the wreath laying, as well as remarks from Governor Shapiro, who said these were more than just ordinary people. They came together, they fought, and really, they won the battle on that plane that day.
27: Fox's Alexis McAdams reporting. In addition to President Trump, several military leaders also spoke out during Friday's ceremony at the Pentagon. Chairman of the Joint Chiefs of Staff, General Dan Kane, reflected on the stories of bravery on 9/11.
32: Today is not just a story of loss. It is also a story of great American courage, selfless service, and those who've made the choice to carry those memories forward.
27: Fox's Jennifer Griffin.
33: Today, as the sun rose, a giant American flag was unfurled at the point of impact from those 25 years ago. A nod to the firefighters who responded to the Pentagon attack, unfurling the flag over the smoldering rubble a day after the attacks. Those three firemen were present at the Pentagon ceremony today. Traveling at 530 miles per hour, American Airlines Flight 77 tore through the Pentagon's E-ring, igniting a fireball that ripped through three of the Pentagon's five rings. 184 people were killed, 125 in the Pentagon.
27: Another ceremony taking place in Shanksville, Pennsylvania, at the site of the crash of Flight 93. I'm Deborah Valentine. This is Fox News.
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34: 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How was the weekend?
35: 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Battled gods, stopped an international cartel threat, then spent Sunday fighting supervillains. 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

0: And welcome back, George Norrie, along with Sarah Nash. 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We'll take your calls this hour. Sarah, why do you think crystal skulls were carved out that way in the first place? What do you think their meaning was?
1: Well, you know, there's a lot of meaning behind that, but you know, talking about meaning, I just want to take a moment, George, if you will, for on this day of remembrance, just to offer up how much we honor those who did lose their lives on September 11th, 2001, for the survivors, the families who still carry their absence, and everyone who ran toward danger to help others. The Neil Young song really just brought it home for me. So may those who died be remembered for how they lived and for who they loved. And may those who remain find strength and comfort and peace. And may we honor them by choosing compassion over hatred, courage over fear, and remembering what humanity is capable of when we stand together.
0: And we could build such an incredible planet if we all got together worldwide. You know that?
1: And I think 13 crystal skulls would be a really good way to start with that if in fact they did exist. And I think, again, if the human mind can conceive of it, somewhere it is possible and probable, and we can make things happen. We can. So it's how do we step into this new great

0: big world of knowledge and everything that's available out there. I mean, even if disclosure happens, right? And it is happening, but people don't know what to trust. So I think crystal skulls give us this ability to trust ourselves. Maybe those of us who are looking into and holding on to these skulls can see a little bit of ourselves within them, and it can be reflected back to us. So, I mean, I am comfortable saying I don't know an awful lot, but I'm less comfortable pretending to be certain about something, because, you know, we can have these powerful experiences, but it doesn't automatically prove or disprove any explanation attached to it. So prophecies aside, I mean, we've had all kinds of prophecies, and some of them just by the sheer sheer force of numbers, 13 or not, you know, some of them are going to come true.
1: Let's go to the phones. Ted, truck driving in Arizona to get us started. Hi, Ted.
2: Hey, George. Hi, Sarah. Hey, Tom. And Cornelius and all our other listeners, including Palantir's AI. Just want to say hello to everyone out there.
1: There
2: And,
1: you go.
2: you know, I've been studying up on crystal skulls. I had the good fortune to talk to Sammy. That was Mitchell Hedges' adopted daughter when she was alive. She carried
0: Right.
2: that skull around in a bowling ball bag, and I was considering making a film about it. But the story with Mitchell Hedges is that he's wrote a couple of books about the Bay Islands of Honduras, somewhere where I have a residence, and I just returned from there. We've opened a museum on the island of Yotilla, where I'll be the future librarian. And speaking of books, he wrote a couple of
0: Oh.
2: books, one called Danger, My Ally, and another one, Catching Sea Monsters. So he was basically kind of a BSer, very into marketing stuff, and I believe he got that skull and moved it to Lebanon to have Sammy find it on her birthday, his adopted daughter. But I'm curious. My question was going to be, you're Maya priest. You know, I'm a dragon hunter. I just repatriated this dragon head, Quetzalcoatl, to the museum, and then I took it to Michael Coe, who's like the top Mayanist at the Harvard Peabody,
0: Right.
2: and he didn't have much to say about it. I had it appraised, and I just put it in the museum. And fortunately, Tom Brown, the curator, has found matching pieces on our island, so now I
0: Wow.
2: know that this legendary lost city of Ciudad Blanca has the same deities as represented in the islands. That's another story altogether. I'm curious about your Maya priest. Was that Belize, Mexico, Yucatan, or Honduras? You could tell me a little about that. And thanks for your time. And since I'm doing it through a phone, please keep me on for the
1: Okay,
2: rest.
1: Ted, go ahead, Sarah.
0: Thanks, Ted. You know, I think our best bet is to take a look at the cosmic mystery skulls. And, you know, I schools, skulls, skulls on the brain. The Hunbat's Men was a Mayan was. So he was a Mayan elder and a priest. And the way he came up through his knowledge, again, it's like there are so many of us who wish to remain in this really humble and unseen place. And I think that's where he started. I don't know his history, and not at the top of my head. I mean, I listen, I want everybody to know I have actual ADHD. It's not because it's trendy either. So it's really hard for me to keep facts and names and whatnot. But I did want to really influence people or to tell people to go take a look at Patricia and Daniel's cosmic mystery skulls, because they've carried on the teaching of Hunbats. They worked with him for years and years. And Daniel has a he's a board certified a psychiatrist or psychologist. So, I mean, and also a martial arts expert. So I think it's very important to understand that they're carrying forward his traditions. I did get to meet Hun Batz's daughters, beautiful, beautiful young women in Ohio at the Great Serpent Mound. And, I met him twice there. So I wish I had more information for you, Ted, but the information that I have is limited from my own personal experience.
1: Let's go to first time caller, Dave in Florida. Hello, David. Go ahead.
3: Yeah. Hi. Is this George?
1: It is.
3: Oh, hi. I'm Dave. You already said that. When I was a child, I had crystal radios. And the bigger the crystal was, the more reception I could get from the radio. They needed no batteries, no nothing. They used to sell them on fold-up tables in downtown Chicago. My dad bought me one that looked like a ballpoint pen, had one little earpiece, and an alligator clip that I'd hook to the radiator in a 100-unit apartment building. And sometimes I'd get Australia off the clouds and stuff. Has anybody ever tried just putting a stick-on headphone and a stylist to rub across the crystal? I mean, like I said, the bigger the crystal, the more reception and the further I could hear stuff.
1: Interesting question. What do you think, Sarah?
0: That is a really interesting question. I'm like, I'm sitting here, I'm writing this down. I'm actually going to try that. You know, I've got so many friends. And in fact, a very dear friend of mine was, he was an engineer in the Navy, and he's very, he's pretty smart when it comes to electronics. So I'm definitely going to try that. I'm sure somebody has done that somewhere. I have to admit that most of my studies with crystal skulls have been in meditation and not in actual listening. But now I want to. This is exciting. Yeah, this is good. I'm definitely going to try that. That's a great idea.
1: Let's go to Adam in Mississippi. Adam, go for it.
4: Hey, George. Hey, I had to call in for my question, but before that I wanted to say, during the Civil War, the Illuminati had been long since disbanded, and they bounced back in 1898. As a grassroots movement, and then they finally took power in 1933. So the South did not have any shape, form, or any funding from the Illuminati at that time at all.
1: Okay.
4: And the Confederacy did not either. So I just wanted to, because I'm doing a little research, but here's my question. Yeah. So did you notice the crystal skulls and Bigfoot spears are really old, and is there a connection somehow? And another thing is the crystal skull the face of the Santa Moretti?
1: What's a Santa Moretti?
4: It's the Halloween religion of the Mexican culture.
1: Santeria.
4: Yeah.
1: Santeria, you mean. All right, go ahead, Sarah.
0: Well, honoring the Day of the Dead. And again, here it is. You're asking me things off the top of my head, and I can't throw it out there with you. But I know exactly what you're talking about. You know, that is definitely one of the ways of ancestor worship. And in fact, it's interesting. You can't see it now, but I'm wearing, you know, the same thing on my T-shirt right now. I actually have a sleeve of tattoos, and I have several of those skulls on my arm, because it's part of who I am and what I practice. So, you know, there we go again with ancestor worship. So, and what does it really bring forward? See, the Day of the Dead is really a very beautiful, beautiful time. It is not meant to be scary. It is not meant to be something to be, it is actually an incredibly sacred time for that culture.
1: Let's go to Mayette in New York. Hello, Mayette.
5: Thank you so much. Such an excellent program. And I have to say this. I am so relieved that you and Tom got us the voice of Cornelius. Cornelius, please call me, because you sound kind of strained and anxious. So, you know, we need to put our two heads together for what you need there. But my question, Reverend, I have a brief three-part question. First, I'd like to know how you cleanse and charge the skull, and how the name came about, and also what stones that you amplify it with. I'd also like to know, because it is a form of divination. I have a crystal ball. I'm about to have a black obsidian mirror, and it can be used for yoga, meditation, healing. So I'd like you to talk about that aspect. And lastly, as a younging psychologist, that really got my attention. And I came across it recently in reading Patrick King's book, How to Read People Like a Book. And he brings up Jung regarding the shadow. And so explain to very, very smart coasties what the shadow is, how we all have it, and what you can do to heal it, in a manner of speaking. And if you have my questions, George, I hope he's had his ears peeled. I'll listen over the air. Thank you so much.
1: All right, Sarah, take the last question first, and then we'll go to the other two.
0: Okay. Well, I mean, her 3-point, actually it was 4 points, you know, cleansing and charging crystals. There are so many different ways. And I think, of course, that you want to, follow your own culture's way of doing that. But I think in general, I am a huge fan of moon bathing. You know, I'm one of those weirdos that actually puts gallons of water out there in crystal jugs. And I use that in my cooking and taking care of my animals, et cetera, et cetera. But, cleansing under a full moon, full moonlight. I also really recommend, quickly, you know, sage is always for blessing in my tradition. You don't want to cleanse something with sage. If you want to cleanse something, use, holy water. If you can, you know, holy water is something basically you can just pray over, and it becomes holy. How about that? But, cleansing is Palo Santo, frankincense, myrrh, those kinds of things. Cedar is very good for cleansing. Blessing, you want to use sage. So cleansing and blessing and charging, and also just, I think, here we go again. It's like I've got the woo on one side, and on the other side, you know, I have the common sense thing. As for the kinds of crystals that I put around my various crystal skulls, and again, this is where I have to go with that internal kind of sensation and feeling. I think all of us know somehow where true north is. So we're guided towards something. Some people use muscle testing, and for you really smart coasties, and you all are, I don't care, all of you are, if you're listening to this show, then you know how to be part of something really, really good. But I would recommend selenite. Selenite around any crystal is really, or just, you know, I have a Himalayan, however you say that. I have one of those lamps in every room in my house, actually. And I got them when they were really cheap, by the way, way back when. I have people come visit me and they're like, wow, where'd you get these? Like years ago, before they were popular. And, you know, to make a long story even longer, or a long explanation, for the final part of that question with regard to Jungians, the idea of the shadow, you know, that I want to actually segue away from that, because I'm not entirely certain that I know that I brought it up with regard to looking at our skull and having ourselves reflected back at us. But the shadow, I think, and in my training and in what I know, is not something to fear. It is something to know and to sit inside of, and to get to understand from a really visceral place too. It is a very real part of who and what we are. And this is why when people talk about fear, fear is not evidence of anything. And in fact, F-E-A-R, fear is false evidence appearing real. And I think that's what the shadow is.
1: And how did you get the name Leah Rose for your skull?
0: Right. Actually, I didn't. That was my girlfriend. She picked when we went to the store in Port Townsend. She kept hearing the name Leah, and it was something that she heard. And the rose part of that was because of the rose quartz, I believe. And the name Leah Rose has always just stuck with it. And I haven't felt anything different or heard anything different, actually. So,
1: did you ever get the feeling that it was staring at you?
0: All the time. All the time. In fact, I've got her sitting here on my desk, and occasionally the light will shift and change, and her expression will shift and change too. And, you know, is that my mind playing games on me? No. No, it's hard, cold fact. The light's changing in the room.
1: The eyes don't blink on you, do they?
0: I'm looking at her right now and waiting for that to happen. No, they don't, actually. They wink, though, occasionally.
1: Her lips don't, lips don't move?
0: No, no. No, in fact, here's the interesting thing. Crystal skulls don't have lips, you know?
1: Really?
0: No. So, you know, it's these sacred objects that we have are very important to keep in a category of that element of being sacred. We can do that with a rosary. We can do that with a ceremonial cup, you know, the chalice, you know, all these legends that we have around these objects. But I want people to remember that they don't need to make something ancient in order to make it meaningful.
1: We're going to come back and wrap things up with you, Sarah, in just a moment, right here on Coast to Coast AM.
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0: Flowers eventually wilt, greeting cards end up hidden in a drawer, but imagine giving someone special a meaningful song written just for them. 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
2: The nation has been holding ceremonies and observing moments of silence commemorating the 25th anniversary of the 9/11 attacks. Nearly 3,000 were killed, jarring the entire nation. Services were held at New York City's Ground Zero, the Pentagon in Washington, D.C., and in Shanksville, Pennsylvania. Twin beams of light, the 9/11 tribute in light, will illuminate the sky at Ground Zero until dawn. Observing the anniversary, the Trump administration's released previously classified 9/11 documents, mainly from the daily intelligence briefings for former Presidents Clinton and George W. Bush, in which both were warned Osama bin Laden was plotting to attack the U.S. using hijacked passenger jets. Victims of Jeffrey Epstein's abuse are backing Democratic nominee James Tallarico for the U.S. Senate seat in Texas. Tallarico and a group of victims are calling on his opponent, Republican Attorney General Ken Paxton, to use his office to sue the DOJ over their Epstein file redactions. I'm Scott Carr.
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0: And welcome back, George Norrie, along with Sarah Nash. Sarah, thank you for being on the program. When does your book, The Endarkenment Principle, come out?
1: I'm looking to the beginning of early 2027, so early next year. My book is basically about what happens after the veil of ignorance lifts.
0: Doing what you're doing. You're doing a great job for us. And by the way, when discussing angels, guides, and loved ones in the spiritual realm, you got to include the direct voice of medium, the late Hans Christian King.
2: I want to hear that voice. Hi, Hans.
3: There you are.
2: There you are. How have you been?
3: I've been absolutely wonderful. Thank you for asking.
2: It's always great to hear your voice. My gosh.
3: Thank you. It's been a while.
2: Oh, my God. It has. I remember we had lunch. Yeah. Then I think you were on the show back in February of 2012. And then you joined the other side for a while and then came back from the spirit world or something.
3: I just needed a vacation.
2: Well, that's good.
3: Good to hear your voice, my friend. Of course, I can hear you all the time. I can hear you every night.
2: That's right. Where are you living these days?
3: Well, believe it or not, I'm still in Asheville for half the year, and I'm in Mexico for the other half.
2: Oh, you are? Wow.
3: Yeah, I'll be leaving out of here. Well, I've had a home there now for 19 years. So
2: are you going to crawl over a wall when you come back, or what?
3: I don't think so.
2: Oh, my hands, I got to tell you, so much going on in this country over the years that we've last talked, but your new work, Guided, is fantastic, and I got it in two forms. I got it in the hardcover and the paperback.
3: Yeah, I think we sent you the galley, and then we sent you the paperback.
2: Yeah, we got both of them, so that's cool. And people
3: I'm very proud of it. It's probably one of the finest things that I've ever been able to bring forward from spirit to the public, and it's just... I think it's beautifully created, and I'm very, very proud of it. It took us 10 years.
2: Well, what was so amazing is I really didn't realize 60 years you've been doing this. Wow.
3: Yeah.
2: Michael,
3: yeah, I've been doing it since I was 12.
2: I was going to say, what were you, 10 years old when you started?
3: Just about 12. Yeah, and I'll be 74 on my next birthday.
2: How did this all happen for you?
3: You know, people always ask me that. It's a wonderful question, and my answer is I didn't know it wasn't. I always had it. I thought everybody had the same thing that I did. I didn't realize that I was not better then, but, you know, a little unique. And so I would talk to the spirit, and then, you know, they would say, tell so-and-so this or tell so-and-so that. I think when I really knew that spirit got their attention is when they told me one Christmas where my parents had hidden all the presents in the neighbor's garage. And I said, I know where those presents are. They're in so-and-so's garage. And he happened to be a policeman is right next to him. And they said, how could he know that? Well, I didn't, you see. I was told that. Christ said, I myself can do nothing. I listen and I give the information out to the spirit. And that's what this book has enabled me to do. You know, this is 60 years accumulation of teachings and truths.
2: Are the same spirits that were with you then still with you now?
3: Absolutely. Now, it's a very good question because, George, what they do from time to time, based on who the client is, some are gifted a little better with working with this kind of a situation or that kind of a situation. Most often they join together in giving a statement to someone with all of their intentions to bring everything into it. One particular guidance, Sebastian, is my main guide. I've had him since I was 3 years of age. And they really have a contingency and a plan for everything in your life because they have the other half of your blueprint. You know, they have a copy in the spirit, and you have your copy, which was stapled to your behind when you were born.
2: Can we move and alter these events in our lives based on what spirits would tell us?
3: One of the great gifts that the universe gives us is free will. And while the lessons remain the same, George, how you go about getting there can be altered to suit any way that you want. And spirit will help you if you say, no, I really like doing it this way. Even though they may have had it planned this way, they will go over here and listen to you and do it your way. And, you know, in case you fall on your face, they have that contingency plan to come along and bail you out of it. But, yeah, you can, you know, if people always say, well, can you change your dharma? Well, one of the things you do with changing your dharma is be conscious of everything that comes out of your mouth. Be conscious of how you treat other people, because you're literally compounding your dharma. You're not careful.
2: Well, and we are at a time period right now, Hans. It's worse, I think, than what it was 5 years ago when we last talked, and even before.
3: I absolutely agree with you. I'm utterly amazed. I'm not going to get into politics. I don't do that. But I am utterly amazed at what is happening to certain parts of the world.
2: I mean, you look at the big picture. So what is the big picture for us over the next 5 or 10 years?
3: All right. I hope everybody can hear this. This sounds kind of corny, but it's true. You cannot shine the dark and the light. The light will always prevail, even though it may get pitch black. The light will pierce the dark always. It always has. It always will. But man's inhumanity to his fellow man is shocking. That's the only, you know, the only thing I can say. When you live outside of this country, you see how, when you look back and you watch the news and you look back, you see how divided the country is. You see how angry people are. And it will change. That's a guaranteed fact. It will change.
2: For the better.
3: Oh, absolutely.
2: That's good.
3: Absolutely. Because if I thought that this is what there was, I'd have been out of here years ago. I know better.
2: We're coming up to a season, the Christmas time, which one of my favorite times. And I always remember, Hans, the book, It's a Wonderful, the movie, It's a Wonderful Life,
3: Yes.
2: Jimmy Stewart. And there were so many messages in that movie. If you really looked at the movie.
3: Right. Very subtle, some of them.
2: Yep. And it reminds me a lot about you and your teachings, because, you know, you have preached, and I don't mean in a ministerial role, but you have preached the goodness of humanity.
3: Yes.
2: I think as long as I've known you, and I got to believe way before that. Am I right?
3: Yes. I believe in the goodness of humanity because I know that each one of us is a representative of the Great Spirit. Each one of us are just, I like to say we're just baby angels having a human experience. I'm sure you've heard it, but in different ways. But we're just baby angels having a human experience. So that we, our source, our resource, which is part of what this book is about, tells us how to go back and connect with that resource and learn that we're not alone. But the media, and George, I'm going to get myself in trouble here, but I think social media needs to be redirected towards a lot more good than what it is doing to them.
2: Oh, I think you're right. Absolutely.
3: Especially the children. Yeah. I'm very concerned for the children, to be very honest with you. I'm going to be doing a book for children down the road here. I have to say, give a shout-out to Simon & Schuster. They have absolutely been wonderful to me.
2: Good publishers.
3: Yeah, they are just absolute angels for me. I'm very grateful for all they have done.
2: And speaking of angels, are spirit guides angels, or is that something
3: yes.
2: else?
3: No. Angels, you know, the good book says that God will send the angels to take charge over you. You know, so there's angels in England where I found out exactly who I was and what I did. They're called guides, okay? I have what's called in English controls. Controls are the guides that help me to help the others. One thing I'd like everybody to know that no matter how dark it looks, they have an avenue out of it. No matter what it looks like, I don't care what it looks like, there is a way that you can bring yourself back into your own light, reconnect with your own source. Because we've lost our connection, George. I'm sure
2: yeah.
3: you believe that.
2: Oh,
3: we've
2: yeah.
3: We've lost our connection to source. And what the book is about, what my life has been about, is reminding people who they really are. See, I learned a long time ago from spirit that who someone was and their behavior are entirely two different things.
2: Well, I think we've also lost our way.
3: We have. We've absolutely lost our way. We've gotten so far away from truth, so far away from kindness, from generosity of heart, generosity of spirit. You know, when I travel and I go to other countries, I see what we would consider the poorest of the poor. They're always smiling, George.
2: Yeah.
3: They're always smiling. They're always happy. How are you, Mr. King, today? These people don't have 25 cents. But that's not where their happiness comes from.
2: They're happy inside.
3: They're happy inside. And that's what I'm talking about. Returning people to their source will make an enormous difference. As you know, I've seen over 60,000 people, George, in one-hour sessions, half-hour sessions, 60,000. And I have watched the consistency that the truth of spiritism has in their life. Their fears disappear. Their anger disappears. When they understand that they're not here by accident, but by design, and what the heck is the design? Well, that's part of my work. We show you what the design is for you, and that's what the book is about, so we can reach more people and help explain it to them.
2: As a direct voice medium, do you also get a lot of spirits coming to you saying, I need to get this word out, I need people to
3: Absolutely.
2: Understand this?
3: Absolutely.
2: How does that happen?
3: I have a certain channel that I go to, and I leave myself available for where they may be coming from. So I don't just work daily with individuals. I also work with world events. And so the spirit comes to me and tells me, I mean, I'm just one of many. I'm sure you're one of the same as I am. And they come to you and they say, you know, this is important to us. See if you could add a positive voice to this or add a positive voice. As I remember when they were tearing down the Berlin Wall, spirit was very involved with that. Mm-hmm. I think I talked to you at lunch about that.
2: Right.
3: And so... that's why I think your show does such an incredible job, is because it shines many lights on one subject. So if somebody doesn't look at it this way, they might look at it that way. And so you bring these different people and authors and professionals on board to help people to see what can be. I am not a conspiracy theorist. I have friends that are, and I love them to pieces, but I'm personally not. I believe, from working with spirit this long, that the master plan is so huge that the light governs the master plan. Therefore, we cannot fail. But our mind chatter, I'll be known when I pass over one of these days, now hopefully not too soon, but when I pass over, I will be known for discussing the mind chatter. I said on a show, George, you know, 3 or 4 years ago, a TV show, they asked me what I thought the most destructive force in the universe is. So I said human mind chatter.
2: Well, there's no doubt. Yeah.
3: And when we learn to control human mind chatter, we learn to control anger, hatred, greed, and open ourselves up to all the possibilities that are there for humanity.
2: We
3: are basically a good people.
2: Why do you think the hatred and everything that's going on right now has magnified itself so much since 5-10 years ago?
3: There is a huge dividing line between, and I've said this now for at least 5 years, if we don't get the inequality in income, in health care, in care period, if we don't get that adjusted down from where the top 1 or 10%, whatever, is raking in all the money and the middle class is getting nothing and the poor people are getting even less, then at some point you're going to have anger. That anger will lead to some kind of a revolution, and I think that's exactly what you see happening now.
2: I call it this divide between the haves and the have-nots.
3: Absolutely, George, absolutely. And it has brought down other great empires. We need to be aware, and we need to be careful.
2: Say what you will about Saudi Arabia, and boy, there's lots to say. They at least know the secret to keep their little kingdom going and keep the sheiks of Saudi Arabia, the Al Sauds, in power, because they do distribute a lot of the wealth to the people of Saudi Arabia.
3: The same in Abu Dhabi and the United Arab Emirates. They take the wealth and they share it with their people.
2: Call it buying them off, whatever you want to call it.
3: I don't care what it is, but it raises the quality, George, of the human beings in the kingdoms. We don't do that here. We let...
2: I think in Alaska...
3: Yeah.
2: Alaska
3: shares its oil revenue.
2: That's right. Isn't that amazing?
3: Yeah. They cut a check for every legal resident of the state of
2: Alaska.
3: Alaska, thank you.
2: We should do that here as a nation.
3: We have the money to do it. It's not that we don't have the money. We have the money. And but I have been a big champion of social injustice. I think injustice, allowing poor people to exist in our nation at 40-some million is unexplainable to the rest of the world. We can't explain ourselves.
2: And they're homeless.
3: And I was taking a taxi ride the other day to the airport in Cancun, and the taxi driver, a fellow by the name of Jose, he said to me, "Can I ask you, sir, a question?"
2: And he was Mexican?
3: He was Mexican. He was driving the taxi. And he says, "Why are the people in your country so afraid of everything?" He said, "For heaven's sakes, who's coming to get you?" He said, "I was visiting in your country," he said, "with my wife and daughter." He said, "We took her to Disneyland."
0: The late Hans Christian King. I miss him. For Dan Galante, Tom Danheiser, Sue Trikas, Lex Lonehood, Sean Latasore, Alec Fernandez, Tim Banal, Mary Berry, George Knapp, Richard Serrett, and Connie Willis, I'm George Norrie, somewhere out there on Coast to Coast AM. We'll see you on our next edition. Until then, be safe, everyone.

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13: The nation remembers. I'm Roxanne Evans, Fox News. The 25th anniversary of the 9/11 terror attacks observed Friday in New York City. Fox's Tanya J. Powers reports from Lower Manhattan.
14: The names of almost 3,000 people whose lives were lost on September 11th, 2001 have been read at Ground Zero, along with 7 moments of silence. Family members, survivors, first responders, and others gathered on the plaza at the 9/11 memorial for the somber ceremony that included music from the Brooklyn Youth Chorus, cellist Yo-Yo Ma, and singer Jennifer Nettles. Security was tight as the event was attended by many dignitaries, including 4 former presidents, Vice President J.D. Vance, and other current and former elected officials. At Ground Zero in Lower Manhattan, Tanya J. Powers, Fox News.
13: President Trump marked the 25th anniversary of the 9/11 attacks, says we're at war with Iran. Fox's Jared Halperin from the White House.
15: 25 years after the September 11th terror attacks, President Trump says the nation will never forget.
16: That's why we fight today. We don't have a choice. There can only be victory. We fight hard. We fight to win.
15: Speaking at a memorial service at the Pentagon, the president saluted the victims killed and service members he says are working right now to ensure the world's number one sponsor of terror, Iran, will never have a nuclear weapon. Vice President J.D. Vance attended the service at the World Trade Center site in Lower Manhattan. At the White House, Jared Halpern, Fox News.
13: A family in Kissimmee, Florida has built their own 9/11 memorial in their front yard. Kathy Reedy and her family placed 2,977 American flags in her yard to honor each of the lives lost on that day in 2001. Reedy said it was a family effort made from the heart. One of those flags is for Reedy's cousin, Michael Horn, who died in the collapse of the Trade Center. 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
13: In Shanksville, Pennsylvania, the heroes of Flight 93 are remembered. Fox's Alexis McAdams.
3: For a lot of these families, they haven't been back out here to this field in Shanksville, Pennsylvania for a while because each time they come back, it's a reminder of what they lost that day. But they know it's so important to reflect on those 40 heroic people who did everything they could to fight back against the terrorists on Flight 93 and lost their lives in that field during the crash. We checked in with some of the family members who say it never gets easier.
4: They were businessmen and grandparents. And, you know, people in retail and pilots and students. But in a moment's notice, they had to stand up. They had to become those Minutemen, to fight evil that was put in front of them.
13: And Homeland Security Secretary Mark Way Mullen spoke about 9/11.
20: When I was fortunate enough to run our own companies, I would say if we take care of the pennies, the dollars will take care of themselves. If we take care of the small criminals, they'll never become large criminals. And those large criminals will never turn into terrorists.
13: Well, the Department of Homeland Security was founded in 2002 in response to the September 11th terrorist attacks.
21: Inside the plaza, you'll find multiple artifacts from 9/11, including steel pieces from the World Trade Center, North Tower stones from the facade of the Pentagon. There's a Trident column stands at the head of the plaza as a symbol of America. Across the way, it's juxtaposed by a heavily deformed beam at the opposite end of the plaza that symbolizes destruction of that day.
20: We talk about a zero failed mission. It's because no matter how big or how small that lead might be, or that phone call that needs to be returned, we're going to do it because we don't know what that will go to next. We can't afford to miss one opportunity to prevent it from happening again.
21: The Homeland Security Act of 2002 created the department, which we now know as Homeland Security.
13: That's Fox's David Spunt. I'm Roxanne Evans. This is Fox News.
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23: 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A zenful-like utopia. 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

broadcasting live from the confines of an abandoned radio station in the secluded apartment building of high strangeness from the foothills of the Colorado Rockies, waving that American flag. It's time for full disclosure of the topics they told us were off limits. Hey there, Connie Willis here. Tonight, 9/11, music to remember, and open lines where we hear from you and where you were 25 years ago today. So go ahead, time now, turn

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0: America and our friends and allies join with all those who want peace and security in the world, and we stand together to win the war against terrorism. Tonight, I ask for your prayers for all those who grieve. None of us will ever forget this day, yet we go forward to defend freedom and all that is good and just in our world.
1: 25 years ago today, 2,977 innocent people taken from this world. Tonight, we remember them not as a number, but as names, faces, families, and futures that should have been. Tonight, we're not just simply looking back at history. We are bearing witness with Stanley Pramnath, our guest tonight, who survived the attack from the 81st floor of the South Tower. This was after the second plane hit directly right where he was. Stanley saw flight 175 coming directly toward his office. What he carries is not a story borrowed from history, but a memory he has lived for 25 years. And we have him here tonight. Stanley Pramnath. Hey, so nice to meet you. It was great to talk to you beforehand, just to set this up tonight. Thank you so much for being here and welcome to Coast AM.
2: Well, thank you, Connie. I wouldn't miss this for the world. I told the pastor today that I spoke with, Pastor Jonathan Carpenter, I said, I'm the servant for this weekend. Whatever you guys ask me, I will do. And this is my gratitude to the Lord.
1: That's great. Yeah, because when I asked you about it, you have so many places you needed to be today and tomorrow. And I know you're the busy guy out there telling your story over and over again to different people. And you have been for 25 years. But when I told you the time that we're on, you were like, you know what? I made a deal with God and we're going to do it. And you said today to me today. Yeah.
2: Absolutely. Yeah. Today's the day. Yes.
1: I love it. So here it is. And how are you doing today? Well, just tell me about today first. And then I want to get to your story.
2: Well, I never thought I would live to see today, 25 years, because every person who I spoke to over the years, every person from doctors right down, they all told me that I was going to die. And I outlived every single one of them. I lived to prove them all wrong. Every time they told me over the 25 years, you're going to die, you're going to die, you're going to die. And as we dive deeper, deeper, deeper, I'm going to tell you post 9/11 why I keep saying, people told me I was going to die, and I live.
1: I'm so happy. Because I've never met somebody so inspirational. You just, there's something about you that is just so special. And, well, let's hear your story.
2: You know, can I interrupt you for 1 second?
1: Sure.

0: When I went to work at Fuji Bank, anybody who asked me how I was doing, I would tell them that I'm special. And my pastor used to tell us, anybody in America ask you, especially in New York City, how you doing? Before you answer, they are gone. But if you tell them you're special, they would turn back and give you that look. What makes you special? And I would tell them I'm a child of God. So I took that to my job. So when you said the word special just now, it just, oh my God, yes.
1: There's a definite connection. There's just, and that connection that you even have, like, that I feel from you, so many people do. And I'm so happy to be able to have you here tonight. I didn't realize it was 18 people that made it out, and you're one of the 18. Is that right?
0: That is correct.
1: Okay.
0: But from the strike zone, I was the only one that walked out.
1: Oh my goodness.
0: From the impact zone and up, 18 people total. But from the actual strike zone, what it took out, the plane took out from, let's say, 79 to the 82nd, I was the only one who passed through there and walked out. Every person who was there on the floor at the time, the four floors we occupied, that big orange glow when the second plane hit the building, I'm in the middle there. Everybody was gone.
1: Well, I know
0: and
1: you
0: I'm
1: don't.
0: The only one who walked out.
1: You have an amazing story. Everything that you say as it happens is just a miracle. So let's start from the beginning of going to work. And it doesn't even happen at work. It really starts before you even leave work with a lucky shoe.
0: Correct. So I'm going to walk you through that Tuesday, that call it lucky Tuesday, that bright, nice, warm day. September 11, 2001. So we had this little house, not that we have a big house now, a little house in Elmont in Long Island. So we live, this is outside of the borough of Queens going east. So we live in Elmont. And like I said, a little house, two bedrooms. We have two daughters. Stephanie was 8 and a half and Caitlin was 4. And Jenny is my wife. So I'm taking a shower and she's fixing her hair and she's telling me, Stan, I'm having a bad hair day. And after 37 years of marriage, I'm still can't figure out what a bad hair day is. So she's fixing her hair and I'm in the shower and I'm telling her I'm going to wear that shoe. I call it my lucky shoe and go to work. First day I'm wearing this shoe. I bought the shoe. I'm not a shopper, but I passed through the shoe store and I look, I'm like, God, I got to buy the shoe. I bought the shoe. It looks like a cross between a cop's shoe or his boots and a construction worker's shoe. It has a thick rubber sole. I saw the shoe. I walked in the store and I asked the lady how much. And she says $110. That's about, I would say about 35 years ago. So I bought the shoe. And when I came home, she looked at me and she started to laugh. I got to see this, Dan. You never went shopping. And I never bought anything else.
1: Wow.
0: So she looked at the shoe. She says, Dan, for $110, I could have gotten you a Clarks, a Bostonian. And she went on, and Johnson & Murphy. And she went on with all these names of shoe that I don't know. So she buys, I wear. We go shopping. I hold the bags. She goes and shop. I would never bother her. If you want to spend 5 hours at the store, I'll wait for you. But the deal is you're going to come out and we're going to have dinner. And that's the best day of shopping. So I'm telling her I'm going to wear this shoe. She says, Stan, it's an ugly pair of shoe. I says, no, I'm going to wear it today. And I said, I'm going to wear my white shirt today and go to work. And I'm saying the same prayer in my heart over and over and over. Lord, cover me, all my loved ones under your precious blood. Take us to work, to school, wherever we go. Bring us back home in safety, peace and safety. So nobody hears anything. Prayer is going through my heart. And I left, went to work. I commute by driving from Elmont to go to the borough of Queens. I'll park up wherever I can find a spot. I took the A train and go to Lower Manhattan. So one way, it would probably, depending on traffic and all, it would probably take me 2.5 or 2 hours. So I commuted at an average 4 to 5 hours per day. It didn't bother me. We have two little children, and I have no choice. I have to go to work. And my philosophy was, if going to work to provide for your family means that you're doing something wrong, well, then I'm guilty. I always carry that concept in my heart. So I went to work. got onto Chamber Street, walked through the tunnel, and now I'm right by Ben and Jerry's and the concourse of the World Trade. I stop. The lady looks at me, and she says, one raisin bagel toasted and a cup of coffee. I say, yep. I collect it. It's in a brown bag. Pushes the button in the elevator, and I'm gone up. Less than 45 seconds, I am on the 78th floor of the sky lobby of the second tower. So I worked on the South Tower on the 81st floor. We had occupied four floors, 79th through the 82nd. I worked for Fuji Bank as an assistant vice president. So bottom line is I was helping to run their global operation, and we were a large bank. We were in the middle of a merger slash consolidation with two other large Japanese banks. And at the time, we were, I think, was the number three financial institution in the world. So we were huge. Somewhere within 78 to 82,000 employees worldwide and in America. So I find myself now, I'm on the sky lobby. Walk across the hallway about 20 feet, pushes the button for the local elevator, and went up now to the 81st floor.
1: And the sky lobby is 80th, right?
0: The 78th floor, the sky
1: 78th.
0: Lobby.
1: 78th, okay.
0: Yeah. So this is where everybody's going to come and wait now. And when they want to go up to higher floors, they will walk across, pushes the button to the local elevator, and it stops to each floor going up to the 110 or 102, whatever the floor they want to go to. So I walk all the way from the north side of the building to the south side. I made a right at the end of the floor, and I walked into a huge glass enclosed office. Some other folks cheered at office with me. So a young lady was making copies at a copier. Her name is Delise Seriano. She says, Stan, how you doing? I'm special, thank you. And she says, I know you're special, Stan.
1: Aw.
0: So because we were in the middle of a consolidation, the phone was on one desk, and about 8 feet away, I will be sitting. So we were rearranging all the furniture and everything, and part of the staff was relocated to the North Tower. So my phone rang, and I picked it up, and my mother is on the phone. Stan, are you okay? Yeah. And then my brothers, Steve, Paul, Bill, Stan, are you okay? You okay? You okay? Yeah. And I'm saying to myself, God, it's not even 9 o'clock. That's a lot of love here. And then sometimes months would pass and I wouldn't hear anything from these folks. So I hung up the phone, but they'd never told me that the first plane had hit the first building. I was in the elevator coming up, and the elevator was soundproof, so I couldn't hear anything. So
1: it's that soundproof? We have radio stations that are not that soundproof. That's amazing.
0: Oh my gosh, it was soundproof, so I did not hear a word or a sound.
1: Mm.
0: And the elevators were kind of built in the bowels of the building. So it was enclosed on all sides. It was not like toward the extreme end where you can hear the sound from outside against the wall.
1: That's right.
0: So where I sat, if I was to look a direction to my right hand, I would see the Statue of Liberty. If I look an angle to my right, I could see part of the Brooklyn Bridge. Swiveling the chair, I can see Jersey City overlooking the Hudson and part of the North Tower. So it was a spectacular view. When you sit down on the desk and you look down through the huge panes of window down, cars and trucks, it looks like little matchbox. So planes and everything flew on the same altitude. Let's say they're half a mile, 3/4 miles away. You'll see a plane just zoom by on a nice warm day. So it was a normal sight. So as I'm going towards my desk, I hung up the phone, an angle to my right, I'm looking at, I'm like, gosh, I saw like a huge chunk of fireball fell from the sky. So I walk close to the window and I'm looking up because Kenneth Fitzgerald, he was hit way up high. And so I bend actually and I'm looking up. So I called out to the young lady, said, Delise, come take a look. Something is happening outside. And she says, oh my God, Stan, I'm scared. And you saw chunks of debris falling, burning. I'm like, oh my God. So I ran back to the phone and I'm calling my boss, the guy named Peter Del Grasso. Pete-san, pick up. Son in Japanese is like sir or mister. There's no response. I called his boss, Bob Militaglio. Bobby, pick up. No response. I said, Delise, let's get out of here. So we ran out of the office, down the hallway, back to the local elevator on the north side. Now, I got to tell you, one floor was like 1 acre square. So it was not a little floor. Pushes the button, and the next thing we know, we are now back on the sky lobby of the 78th floor. Multiple elevators, lots of people. My guess was like something like 200 to 250 people. Everybody is standing right there waiting for elevators to go down. Delise and I and 18 people from our offices from the 79th to the 82nd floor are waiting right there. The doors open. I stepped in. The folks went in. The door closed. 20 of us from my company, Fuji Bank, went downstairs. As soon as the door opened, I stepped out, and there was a turnstile. So you had to pass through the turnstile, and then you would have been in the lobby, and then you go out. I'm about to go to the turnstile, and the security guard looks at me and says, "Where are you going?" I said, "I'm going home. I saw fireballs falling from the sky on that building there." He said, "Now, your building is safe, it's secure. Go back to your office." And you can hear the intercom. "Your building is safe, it's secure. Go back to your office," over and over and over. Mm-hmm. And you can hear that whoop, whoop sound. And you can see the strobe lights are all blinking. And it was like total chaos. So I'm standing outside of the elevator. The doors are trying to close. Manny Gomez, one of the guys in the elevator, leaned against one door, and Jack Andriacchio against the other door, preventing it from closing. "Come on, stand a man. We don't have all day."
1: Oh.
0: From the elevator, I can hear this. "Come on, stand a man. You're a big guy. Come on in. Now, what are you scared about, Stan?" Had somebody told me at that point that a plane had hit the first building, I would have been out.
1: Right.
0: But nobody said anything up to that point. Delise stepped out of that elevator, the young lady who was with me, and she said, "Stan, I'm scared. I want to go home." I said, "Take the rest of the day off."
1: Nice.
0: And that was probably the best decision I made in my entire life.
1: Mm-hmm.
0: And one of the fellas in there says, "Stan, how can you do something like this? We have an operation here to run." "No, no, no. I'm running the operation. She's going home." I never spoke to my bosses like that. Never. So that was out of character.
1: Mm-hmm.
0: So everybody's like, "Whoa, Stan. Like, oh my God, you offended this guy. And he's angry." But I wasn't angry. Just that I felt that this young lady needed to go home. She's scared. And it's the right thing to do. So I said, "She's walking. She's turning back. Stan, are you sure? Go, go, go." And she's gone. She's gone. And the doors are trying to close. The guys are standing and leaning against it. "Come on, Stan. Come on. Let's get in. Let's go back up." Half-heartedly, I'm deciding, and I'm walking very slowly to go back in there. And that brief moment, within split seconds, I relived that 1993 bombing. February 26th. It was a lightly snowing day. And the guy walks away with a remote control, 1,200 pounds of explosive under the North Tower, parked right. The rental vehicle there, presses the button, boom. I remember my supervisor at the time, a lady named Sophia Wong. She had ordered pork chops and Chinese cabbage and rice. And they put a hard-boiled egg right in, plop in the middle of it. So she's eating the same thing. I'm eating the same thing. We're sitting again across the table from each other. It's about 1 o'clock or thereabout. Don't remember exactly what time it was, but in my memory, it's like it's about 1 o'clock. All we heard was boom. And the building shook, the lights flickered, the place went dark, and the smoke rose from the vents. And within seconds, all hell broke loose. Everybody's screaming, "We're gonna die, we're gonna die." And I sat down there very peacefully. And I continue eating, and the lady's like, "How can you eat at a time like this, Dan? We're gonna die." "Lady, if I'm gonna go to the Lord today, I'm going with a full stomach." And I cleared that pork chop. And thank God I did, because I got home 2 o'clock the next morning. Jenny thought I died. I didn't have a cell phone. I couldn't contact her. And they would tell you when, if there's a fire or smoke condition, drop, roll, go to later lower floors. Well, they forgot all that we were told every quarter when we had fire drill. We went higher floors. And we found ourselves on the 84th floor. We waited until the smoke subsided, and then we walked all the way down and went home. So I relived that entire episode.
1: You were there for both of these incidents. Wow.
0: Yes, ma'am.
1: Both I didn't know incidents. That. Wow.
0: And it was 1993. I really thought I was going to die. Mm-hmm. So I got back in the elevator. The door closed. And I could still remember the faces of all these people who I would never see again.
1: Mm.
0: And I remember this Japanese fella, Kawauchi. He had his sweater tucked into khakis. And I yanked it out. Come on, man. It's a warm, nice day. And Alicia Levin looks at me and says, only Stan can do that.
1: Only
0: these people were not just employer employees. They were more friends with me.
1: This is Stanley Pramuth that we're talking with, and he was one of the survivors of 9/11. More of his story coming, and we will ask you later on Open Lines, where were you 25 years ago? Connie Willis here. Stay with us. Coast to Coast AM. God bless America.

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2: America is marking the 25th anniversary of the 9/11 attacks. A quarter of a century ago, terrorists hijacked four U.S. jetliners and forced them to crash, killing nearly 3,000 people and jarring the entire nation. Two of the aircraft crashed into each of the World Trade Center's twin towers in New York City, causing them to burn and collapse. Another jet slammed into the Pentagon, and the fourth, Flight 93, crashed in Shanksville, Pennsylvania. And twin beams of light have been shining 4 miles into the sky at Ground Zero in New York. Scott Carr has the latest.
3: The 9/11 tribute in light was first presented 6 months after the September 11th attacks 25 years ago and has been illuminated every year since. The beams are shining from dusk to dawn and can be seen from a 60-mile radius around the city. The 9/11 Memorial and Museum, which presents the tribute, calls it an iconic symbol that both honors those killed and celebrates the unbreakable spirit of New York. I'm Scott Carr.
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1: And that's Alan Jackson, Coast AM. Where were you when the world stopped turning? That was, it came out soon after, just like weeks after 9/11 happened. And the idea came to Jackson in the middle of the night. He woke up around 4 a.m. and had this melody and opening lines in his head and sang them into a recorder, finished the song later, boom. But he, you know, that was it. And it was a big hit. And he initially actually hesitated to record something so personal about the attacks. And thank goodness that he did. Tommy D, where were you 25 years ago?
2: How are you, Connie? I was doing okay.
1: Yeah.
2: Well, first of all, I'm glad that I'm part of this. This is an important program that we're doing tonight.
1: Stanley's great.
2: Yeah, so he's thank amazing. You for doing this.
1: Yeah.
2: So I was working here at Premier, and at that time, I had a job where at 5 a.m. I had to feed down audio through what we call the line, through the board, to someone in New York. So I had got done, and I finished sending all the music to my friend Dave, who's a producer in New York. Got up, walked in the other room. Guys are looking at the TV. A plane hit. Oh, wow. So I went and I grabbed a phone and I called Dave. And he started explaining to me what he heard and what happened. And I'm telling you, Connie, our conversation maybe went, I don't know how long. And I heard the second plane.
1: Oh.
2: He goes, I got to go. And he hung up the phone. And I will never forget that. I will never forget that. So that's where I was.
1: Wow. Wow.
2: Yeah, an amazing
1: that's
2: day
1: strong.
2: For sure.
1: Yeah,
2: absolutely. So we wanted to take just a few minutes here to let folks know about the podcast network. It's the Paranormal Podcast Network. And all we'd like you to do is download the iHeartRadio app on your phone. 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And we've got a plethora of shows for you, and they're all free and they're fun to listen to. So we'd like you to go there. And again, Connie, it's a good show.
1: Thanks so much. And more with Stanley Premnith coming up next here on Coast to Coast AM. Never forget.
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0: It's Coast to Coast AM that you're listening to. Connie Willis here, waving my flag and asking you guys to never forget what happened 25 years ago. We all remember where we were at that time. And listen to where our guest was at that point in time. We are listening to Stanley Praenith, Stan the Man. Officially, he said it himself too, or at least the others had said it.
1: But I'm handsome brown brother, the handsome brown brother,
0: the handsome dude that made it.
1: No, the handsome brown brother.
0: Well, would that be from the best friend that we're going to hear about?
1: Yeah,
0: I don't want to mess it up for anybody, right? They don't know yet. Hold on.
1: All right.
0: So, Stanley, start back. I think you had gotten into the elevator, and
1: we're going up now. And I remember this guy, Kawauchi, he had his sweater tucked in his khakis, and I just yanked it out. And Elise 11 looks at me and said, only Stan can do that. but I was more friends with these people than employer-employee.
0: Right.
1: Not a word is said after that. And I can still remember the smile and the faces of all these people who I would never see again. Irina Bushlow, she's looking at me smiling. Alicia Levin, she's looking at me smiling. All these fellas are just smiling, not saying a word. And we were zoom back upstairs, and now we're back on the 78th floor, the Sky Lobby. One man got out of the elevator in front of me. This man was out of a job for a long time. And we hired him as a consultant. So he walks in front of me, pushes the button, the local elevator. We went to the 81st floor. He walks into the men's room, and I never saw that man again.
0: Mm-hmm.
1: The question that was left in my heart, what do I tell this wife who called and the son? Did you see my husband? Did you see my father? And I was left with that survival guilt. Why, Lord, why? Of all these good men and women, why me? And I would never understand the selective process God uses, whom he chooses. I don't know. And I've battled so long with that feeling of, God, why me? Why me? If going to work to provide for your family means doing something that is wrong, well, then we're all guilty of this. I walk all the way back into the men's room. I walk past the men's room, walk back into the office, I'm sorry. And then I got into the office and the phone is ringing again. This young lady from Chicago, one of our rep offices, is calling. Time difference, says she's home and she's calling. And this is what she said. Get out. Get out for what? Stan, you're not logged on in the computer. You're not watching the monitor. No. Oh, Stan, we don't have time. Please get out. Go, go, go. And I'm like, why do I have to go? Up to this point, nobody ever told me that a plane had hit the first building. Wow. Had I known, I would have been gone.
0: Right.
1: With the phone still in my hand, the lady is pleading, please get out, get out, get out. And she probably is home watching TV, and she saw all this is happening behind the scene. I'm standing up. No, I'm a logical-minded person. You tell me why, and I would go, oh, my God, Stan, go. And something, some sixth senses, I don't know what it is, says, Stan, raise your head, look straight ahead. When I raise my head and I look straight ahead, I'm confronted by this giant airplane, gray in color. The plane is bearing down on me. Eye level, eye contact. The nose of the plane is coming straight towards me. The plane is tilted. And with the most thunderous sound, just before impact, I scream, drop the phone, and dove under the desk. And this is what I said. Lord, I can't do this. You take over. And I do not know, for the love of God, why I said that. Don't know. Even if you beat me over the head, I would never tell you, because I don't know why I said that.
0: And well, you were already a God-fearing man, right?
1: Yes, ma'am. I was a churchgoer and all that good stuff. I got married to the pastor's daughter, so they kept me in a straight line.
0: That's right.
1: Yeah. So I dove under the desk and with the most thunderous sound, the plane just crashed into the building. The bottom wing took out the 79th floor, the top wing somewhere in the 82nd floor, the four floors that we had. And that big orange glow that you see there, that ball of fire, I'm stuck in there. That's the 81st floor. Mm. Well, upon impact, a large chunk of the plane was broken off, I don't know what part of the plane, but it was stuck in the office doorway. The building is on fire. The floor above me collapsed and it's hovering over my desk. All the cables that were hanging in the ceiling dropped and the sprinkler system came on and it's short-circuiting. I'm going to die. I'm definitely going to die. I'm going to get burned to death because jet fuel burns something like, I think, 2,500 degrees Fahrenheit. And the flames are encroaching and you can hear it licking up the office space. Or I'm going to get sucked out by the air pressure. Because when you hit that building, you can hear the air pressure.
0: Right.
1: And when the plane hit the building tilted. So everything rolled towards the window. So the people who you saw jumped out, chances are they were sucked out by the air pressure. Mm.
0: Okay. They didn't make a choice. Because a lot of us thought they made a choice. Okay. They were sucked out.
1: But when the plane hit the building, I would say about 2 feet, it leaned on one side. Mm. It tilted. And everything, all the furniture that was mangled and everything, they rolled, actually slid down towards the window and the frame. So chances are some of those people were just drawn out and just get sucked out by the air pressure. Mm. I'm going to die one way here. I'm going to get burned, or I'm going to get electrocuted, or the floor is going to crush me, or I'm going to get sucked out. I'm going to die. The only desk that stood firm was the desk I'm hiding under. My Bible was on top of that desk. Mm. It looked like a demolition crew with a giant wrecking ball came and it ripped the entire floor apart. And like somebody took a giant bag of cement and just threw it in the air. And you can't breathe, you can't see. It looks like ashes. And when the plane hit the building, I was stuck on with pulverized cement. So I was literally a bloody mess. So I'm poking my head out from under the desk and I'm realizing, oh my God, all these people got away and leave me here to die. They said everybody died upon impact. So I'm screaming, Lord, I don't want to die. Please send somebody, anybody to help me. And that one scream I made, the Lord heard that petition. And the other end of the floor, somebody had a flashlight and it's shining it over the head. And I'm like, what is that chance? That is not for real. In the real world, the plane crashes, everybody dies. People have been crying out to the Lord for years. Sarah is crying out to the Lord for a child before the promised son, Isaac, came. And I'm like, oh my God, what is happening here? Wait for me, but I got temporarily deaf. And even though the person is saying, look, I'm going to wait for you, I couldn't hear. Mm. So I'm crawling, dodging the cables that are hanging and sparking. I'm looking at the fire that is coming closer and closer. I'm looking at the floor hovering over me. Wait for me, I'm screaming. And I crawl the entire length of one floor, which was like 1 acre square. Mm. The loans department to the lounge and the computer room and the communication room. And one lousy sheetrock stood firm. A drywall. One drywall made a sheetrock. And when I got closer to the wall, I could hear faint because it like just like popped my ears when the plane hit. That sound was too great. It just popped my ear. And the person behind the wall is saying, hit the wall, bang on it, I'll know where you are. So I'm hitting the wall, bam, bam, bam. And the person says, climb over the wall. I can't do it. 10 feet sheetrock wall, a drywall. And he says, climb over, I can't do it. So I jumped the first time, tried to grab on top, missed. And part of the hanging loose sheetrock that was on the ceiling just caved in. And trying to prevent from hitting my face, I raised up my hand. And a black sheetrock screw just passed right to my hand, my palm.
0: Oh,
1: God.
0: Oh.
1: I'm in worse shape than before. So I winced, and the man said, what happened? I said, a nail went in my palm. He says, bite it out and try again. I said, I can't do it. Is it attached to a piece of wood? Yes. Hit the wood and the nail is going to come out. So I hit the wood, the nail came out, and the hand just ballooned.
0: Mm.
1: So I'm in worse shape than before now. And I start pleading with this invisible God that I've heard so much about all my life. And this man is hearing the conversation that I'm having with this God. And I remember this is what I'm saying. Lord, if you wanted me to die, why did you bring me all the way here to leave me? Your word promises that you would never leave me as an orphan. Lord, who is going to take care of the two children and Jenny? How is she going to afford with all the bills that we have? Who is going to walk Stephanie and Caitlin down the aisle when they get married?
0: That's right.
1: Lord, I don't want to die. I just want to go home to Jenny and the children. And the man is saying, you're going to die. Climb over. I'm going to catch you. And all I can hear is Pastor Jim, my father-in-law, is preaching his heart out. And this is what he's saying. I can do all things through Christ who strengthens me. That's all I can hear. I can't hear anything else. And for some reason, I don't know why or what the reason was, I start making a fist as tightly as I could. And I start caressing this wall. And I don't know why. And the man is saying, I can't hear you. Climb over. You're going to burn. You're going to die. Think about your family. Think about your wife and your children. And I decided that I'll punch my way through. And I made a fist and I punched. And my hand passed right through that drywall. Right through. Man. One solid punch. Boom. Passed right through.
0: Wow.
1: The man grabbed my fist. He said, I see your hand. I said, well, when you see my head, just yank my body through. And I punched, and I punched, and I punched, and the hole got bigger and bigger and bigger, and I stuck my head. And this man gave me a headlock. One fluid motion. He grabbed me around the neck and under the arm. One motion. And he pulled with such force, and I squirmed, and I flew through that hole. Knocked him off his feet, and we rolled down 10 flight of stairs.
0: You rolled down 10 flight of stairs?
1: 10 flight of stairs. And then I landed on top of this fella, and I don't know how to thank this man who just saved my life. I hug this guy around the neck and give him a tight hug and give him a kiss on the cheek. Thank you. And he got up and he says, what are you doing? And he fixed his jacket and his tie. And he stretched his hand and he says, Brian Clark, like a robot.
0: Nice.
1: And I said, Stanley Premath. But this guy did something weird that I would go to my grave remembering. Normally you shake somebody's hand and they would let go. He held on to my hand and he took his left index finger and started caressing this wound. And I'm like, this man is crazy. He doesn't know if I have AIDS, and AIDS virus was very prevalent around that time.
0: Mm-hmm.
1: So the guy stared me in the eyes. And this is what he said. He said, all my life, I live as an only child. I was born and raised in Canada. I always wanted a brother. And I find that person today. Well, this man put his hand around my shoulder. And his hand that was bleeding, his left arm had a gash inside. He took my right hand. And he rubbed them like this together. He said, from today, you're my blood brother. And he said, come on, buddy, let's go home. And we started that long journey home.
0: Wow.
1: Now, Brian had his left hand around my shoulder. I had my right hand on his. I had a large leg wound that was opening up. I tore my shirt, made a makeshift bandage, tied it up. My undershirt looks like it came from a shredder. My shoe was giving me all the traction that I needed because the water was just cascading down the stairwells.
0: Lucky
1: and all
0: shoe.
1: The debris where I was there, the thick sole was stepping on top and pushing them away, and I was just kicking my way through at a certain point. Brian later told me he was coming down with a group of 6 other people, and when they saw the debris on the 81st floor, they said, oh my God, something worse is happening, and they ran back up, and Brian stayed to rescue me, and that's how he lived. He said, had I not stayed to take care of find you and rescue you, Stan, I would have made a choice to go back up, and I would have died.
0: That's right.
1: So every time I say, Brian, thank you, he says, no, Stan, thank you. Brian assumes the role today as a big brother towards me. He's the guy who's going to ask me, Stan, are you able to pay all your bills? He calls. He remembers the children's birthday, our wedding anniversary, everything Brian would remember. I'm the guilty one of not returning the calls on time because I am crazy busy. I do crazy things.
0: Man, come on, Stan. You got to call that guy and surprise him from time to time.
1: Yeah. So over the past week, I called Brian probably about 8 times, but it's week alone. So once I have time, I will call him. But Brian is the greatest guy. Greatest.
0: He is. He is. Hang in there. Stay with us where you're at in the story. We're going to take a break here. Stanley Prentice is with us. He survived the South Tower after it got hit from the 81st floor. And he's telling us the story. Never forget. Wave those flags. God bless America. Connie Willis here on Coast to Coast AM.

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13: 25 years later, I'm Deborah Valentine, Fox News. 9/11 ceremonies marking the 25th anniversary of the terror attacks at Ground Zero in New York.
14: For the first time, the 9/11 remembrance ceremony in New York City featured not the usual six moments of silence, but seven. It represents the thousands who have died of 9/11-related illnesses since the attacks and was held after the reading of the names of the more than 2,900 men, women, and children lost at the World Trade Center in 2001 and in 1993. The moment was followed by taps and will become a permanent part of the ceremony from now on. At Ground Zero in Lower Manhattan, Tanya J. Powers, Fox News.
13: At Ground Zero, Terry Strata, president of 9/11 Families United, and the widow of victim Tom Strata blames Saudi Arabia for the terror attacks.
15: My husband, Tom Strata, you are missed more with each year that passes. But how can it be 25 years and still we have no justice for the role that Saudi Arabia played in your murder?
13: The Saudi government has denied any role in the attacks. President Trump is speaking during 9/11 ceremonies at the Pentagon in Arlington, Virginia.
16: 25 years since the September 11th attacks, President Trump says the U.S. doesn't have a choice but to still fight.
17: The world's number one sponsor of terror, the Islamic Republic of Iran, will never, ever have a nuclear weapon.
16: Speaking at the Pentagon, the president paid tribute to the lives lost there and in New York City and Shanksville, Pennsylvania. President Trump says while the country must not forget the immense evil in the world, we must also remember how America responded. At the White House, Jared Halpern, Fox News.
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13: In Shanksville, Pennsylvania, 9/11 ceremonies at the site of the crash of Flight 93, whose passengers attempted to disarm hijackers.
2: Before they became known as the heroes of Flight 93, they were 40 people with a family, hopes, dreams, and so many of them were having people at home that thought they were going to return after they landed on that plane. They range from 20 years old to 79. We want to just highlight some of the families as well and some of the victims. Dora Bodley, she was the youngest, a college student with her whole life ahead of her. Lauren Grandicolis was only 38. She was pregnant with her first child. Leroy Homer is a dad. He was, you know, an Air Force veteran, and he was the co-pilot with Flight 93 that day. And Edward Felt was a 41-year-old husband and father who called 911 on the plane. And others called home from the plane, learning America was under attack. Some said their goodbyes, and then they fought back. Flight 93 was only in the air for less than an hour. It left New Jersey that morning, heading to California before a crash in the field. It never reached its intended target in Washington, D.C. They believe the terrorists wanted to crash it there in the nation's capital.
13: Fox's Alexis McAdams. Saudi Arabia claims they've shut down a major oil pipeline after an attack from Iranian-backed Houthi rebels. Fox's Trey Yinks has more from the USS George Washington aircraft carrier in the Arabian Sea.
4: Last weekend, the aircraft carrier came under Iranian missile attack. The first of three attacks on U.S. warships in the last week alone. In response to the escalation, the United States ramped up strikes on Iranian oil tankers from the IRGC to launch missiles at U.S. forces in Jordan. The U.S. naval blockade of Iranian ports remains in effect, and CENTCOM Commander Admiral Brad Cooper told Fox News the blockade is ironclad, adding that the United States is dominating the Strait of Hormuz. We are headed to the front line in the war with Iran in the battle for the Strait.
13: Iran-backed Houthis are reportedly approaching the border of Yemen, raising concerns over Iranian influence. I'm Deborah Valentine. This is Fox News.
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0: Willis Weekend does continue tomorrow night. We will be back with Tom Powell, one of our, he's been here on Coast to Coast before. 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

0: It's Coast to Coast AM. Connie Willis here with you. Never forget 25 years ago today. Where were you? We're going to be asking that at Open Lines. So hope you prepare for that. But in the meantime, so the South Tower was struck at 9:03 a.m. that morning, collapsed just 56 minutes later. And Stanley's escape happened inside a, you know, a small window of time, almost too small to comprehend. And by the way, I do want to thank Deborah Jane East, also known as AI Jane. She is the one who said, hey, here's the guy you gotta talk to. You gotta try to find Stanley. And I did. We got it. And Stan said, I will be there. He said, it's a date. So we, again, Stanley, thanks for being here. Sure. You've told a lot of your story, but man, like right now you got how many flights of steps to go down?
1: So we have 80 flights of stairs to go down. You have to walk 10 flights of stairs, turn in a little landing, 10 flights of stairs, then you cover one floor. We got 80 floors to go.
0: And you're holding each other. And you're also, yes. And you also have a messed up leg.
1: Correct. So I'm hobbling. But I'm telling Brian, we got to hurry. This building is going. And Brian said, Stan, what do you see burning there? It's all drapers and cosmetic and people. You got to snap out. You're in a shock. I said, no, but we got to hurry. So we are hobbling, and I'm going down when the shoe is giving me all the traction that I needed. All these broken and fallen debris and mangled pieces of furniture and everything else. I'm stepping on top and nothing is piercing it through because it had a thick rubber sole.
0: That's right.
1: So we stopped somewhere in the 40-something floor. And I have to interject this. Brian put his hand against the door. There was no heat coming out. He stepped in somebody's office. I don't remember if it was Dean Witter or whose office. But nobody was in the office. And it was

0: sweet and just cool. He reached for somebody's phone, pick up the phone, and he's calling his wife, Diane. I can hear the conversation. And Brian said, I've got this fella here from Fuji Bank. He's in bad shape, but we're coming home. I picked up the phone to call Jenny. Jenny had worked for the New York Stock Exchange in their legal department, but their building was hidden over the Brooklyn Bridge in Metrotech Center. So they were doing a software update for the exchange. So I called. Jenny was going to work. She saw the first plane. She saw when the building, the first plane had hit, the fire there. So everybody's watching. And now, as they're watching, the second plane hit the building. And in her heart, I was gone.
1: Ah, yeah.
0: One of the girls says, come, let me drop you by the train station. So Jenny is gone, hoping to hear from me. All right. So while I'm talking, I left a message with Louise, Jenny's boss. I said, if you get in contact with Jen, you tell her that I'm coming home to you girls. Hung up the phone, leave them there. But something caught my attention that I have to interject. I don't like to describe people in color. I don't like to do that. But I'll do it so the listeners can understand what I'm saying.
1: Okay.
0: There's a man lying on the ground. A Caucasian gentleman. He looks like an Italian guy. I don't know where I saw this man from, but I saw his face someplace before. Closely shaved head, broken back, massive head injury, and blood and bubbles are oozing out from his scalp. Oh. And an African-American security guard stood by and is guarding this man, who could have escaped but chose to stay. Send help. Don't touch this man. Touching him would cause him more serious injury. And this poor fellow on the ground is crying. And he's repeating the same thing over and over. Please tell my wife and our baby that I love them. We just got married. Please tell my wife and our baby that I love them. We just got married. And every night before I go to bed, I can hear that cry in my head of this man crying out. But I don't know this man. And Brian is frankly dialing 911 and they're rerouting the calls. The calls are not going through. And these two men perished. They never made it out.
1: And you never knew his name. So
0: I never know his name. Yeah. Don't know how to contact anybody. But one thing I walk away with, the color of the skin did not matter because we were covered by the same ash.
1: That's right. That's right.
0: And we continued walking. And when we reached the ground floor, the only people we saw was the firefighters, the cops, and the EMS workers. And these brave men and women, these are the heroes. They were belching orders for us to run, run, run, go to Liberty, as in Liberty Street. Liberty then meant the street. Today, Liberty is total freedom.
1: That's right.
0: Go, go, go, go, go. And these men and women are running back up the stairs because they realize now people are trapped. Because when the first plane had hit the first building, a lot of people did not go in the office. So they're running up and you can hear that scream and you have a choice to stop and investigate. And one of those heroes fell. But they're sending us to safety. They're taking the hit, but sending us to safety. And we're running and it looks like a scene from Forrest Gump and the people are cheering, go, go, go, go, go. And I'm telling Brian, I'm going to Trinity Church. He says, I'm coming with you. I don't know why I have to go to Trinity Church. But we were running helter-skelter. And we ran and just bumped into this guy. This Catholic priest was standing up, folding his arms and just watching the scene. And I nearly knocked the man over. I didn't even see this poor fella. But every person who I've met, they would tell me the same thing that day. You need the hospital badly. But I was full of adrenaline and I'm running crazy. I didn't care. Cut up, bruised, swollen, black and blue, everything. I literally looked like a bloody mess. I remember the man said, you need prayer, but you need the hospital. And Brian later told me I was babbling in a language he never heard. And I said, I'm not bilingual. I just thought I got crazy. I couldn't remember much of anything there. And the next thing I knew, I'm holding on to the fence of the Trinity Church. The backside of the church. So in front of us is the church, and way on top, you can see the towers. And I'm telling Brian, it is going now. Stan, what do you see burning there is all draperies, cosmetic and paper, steel, loom, band. Stan, you're in shock. Get out, snap out of it. And he stopped what he was saying because the building starts to sway so much on one side. And oh my God, oh my God, oh my God, it's going to tilt over. And then stop. And you can see this building is like a vibrating, shaking sort of, trembling. And then it starts leaning on the other side and you're leaning with the building. Oh my God, oh my God, oh my God, it's going to tilt over. And then stop. And with the most thunderous sound, boom, boom, boom, the building starts to implode. Floor after floor, like a pancake effect. And Brian and I got separated from each other. And the women were taking off their high heels and they were running, screaming, throwing away their shoe. And the not-so-able are getting trampled. When the building imploded, everything that went towards us, the church took the blunt force of everything. Every step of the way the Lord is taking care of us. But what you didn't see or figure out what happened, as the building imploded, it created somehow like a vacuum. And it was dragging all the smoke from the cross streets towards the core. And all these people are getting enveloped into this huge tsunami of smoke. And I'm like, oh my God, it looks like an apocalypse or something. It's like the end of the world. Something is happening so bad. And everybody is screaming and crying and some are cursing and some are swearing, some are praising God, and they're running away. And Brian and I, my guardian angel who brought me out from Sodom and Gomorrah, then the Lord rained fire and brimstone. He is gone. He brought me out to safety. Now he is gone. His job is done. And I'm screaming, Brian, Brian. And I can hear Stanley, but I couldn't see this man. And I got angry, so angry for the first time in my life. And I always told myself, Stan, don't get angry. I'm not an angry person, but I got angry. If you would have put me in an F-16, the map would have looked different today. And I'm looking for something, somebody, somehow I got to go save Jenny. They're bombing the financial area. In my head, they're bombing the financial area. I got to go save her.
1: So at this point, I mean, you totally know, no, this is this, no accident. I mean, you're understanding what's happening.
0: Correct. At this point, I figure somebody is doing something bad. So I saw a man driving a white 4x4 pickup truck. He's driving on top of the sidewalks and everything. And I ran alongside this truck, yanked the door open, looked at the man, and I said, one word from you, you're dead. Drive. Now, you look at me, covered in blood, you would think I'm a bad guy, right? My sister-in-law says, Stan, you look like a bad guy.
1: That guy going to say? He's like, okay, let's go.
0: The guy looks at me now, and he reaches on top of the dashboard with a box of white cigarette box. I don't even know what name brand of cigarette is, but I remember it's a white box of cigarette. And he says, here, have a cigarette. I said, no, man, I had enough smoke for one day.
1: That's right.
0: So he looked at me like, all right, Stan, or this fella here, don't look like a bad guy. So he said, where to? I said, drive, Brooklyn Bridge. So he's driving now like crazy, reaches the ramp of the Brooklyn Bridge because Jenny's company was hidden over the Brooklyn Bridge in Metro Tech. I know where she works, but I never visited her because you got to go through two sets of metal detector. And I'm like, look, I ain't going through there. Sorry. So I opened up the door, jumped out, and I'm running now, pushing people. Get out of my way. I got to save my wife. She's going to die. She's going to die. And I bump into this big guy. He turned around, looked at me into compassion. I said, what happened? I said, man, I just got out of that building. And I said, and then he said, my name is Albert DeLeon. I'm a senior counsel for a French bank. Ask me for anything and I'll help you. I said, show me where 2 Metro Tech is. He says, I live right behind that building. What is that chance? 40,000 people on top of that bridge. One man you bumped into and he knows exactly where you got to go. That is God sending people my way all day to help me.
1: Absolutely.
0: But I looked at the guy and I said, you know what? I'm not going. So he said, what do you mean? Let's go. I said, no, I'm a logical minded person. These people hotwire this bridge and everybody's going to die. So he looked at me like, you're crazy. So he said, sit down. So we sat on top of the bridge and people are screaming, they're running and they're getting away. And I sat down there. And you can hear the F-16s hovering over Lower Manhattan. You couldn't see them because there's so much smoke. And he said, tell me what that sound is, Dan. And I said, that is Uncle Sam taking care of business. He said, well, come on, let's go. Jump up, start to run again. We ran. Reach the building where Jenny works. And we walked into the lobby and Albert is making so much noise. All we want is Jennifer from the legal department. This is her husband here. He nearly died. And the security guard surrounded us. I'm like, oh my God, we're going to die today. Albert has a back against mine. And we're looking at these guys and they're encroaching. They're coming closer. And all I remember seeing, one of them took out a guard stick and it's coming down like slow motion. And I got very sharp reflex. I don't know what I did, but I just blocked this guy, a Kempo block, and I kick him in his chest so hard, he just flew. Like he was airborne. He was like airborne. Probably like about 7 to 8 feet, he just flew. And he dropped on top of a desk and he flipped over. And Albert says, oh my Lord, you killed a man. I says, no, he's going to live. So,
1: wow.
0: This looks like a scene from one of Bruce Willis's movies or something.
1: Yes, right? I mean, it's, you know, I'm trying not to laugh. It's a bad situation. Yeah. But man, you are like just nailing it all the way
0: through. I got crazy. I dabbled around White Tiger Kung Fu and Kenpo for years. So I got wild. Oh. And I always say that I can do a lot of collateral damage if I choose to. But I'm not an angry person. Right. And the corner of my eyes, this other Irish guy's running. And he came, like I had luck with the Irish that day. And the man came and he says, what are you guys doing? Stan is a good guy. I look at the guy, and I'm like, oh my God, that's Greg Langan. Was Jenny's boss. He was the head of general counsel.
1: Mm. So they were thinking you were a terrorist.
0: Absolutely. look at the handsome brown man covered in blood and he's causing all this crazy thing. He's a terrorist, a bad guy. Yeah.
1: Right.
0: So bottom line, he pushed the guys away and Greg unbuttoned his shirt. He said, give this man anything he wants, but make him well. Stan, I can't stay here with you. We have an emergency general counsel meeting. And the nurse came instead and gave me one of her jackets and a blue jacket. And then I give back Greg his shirt. And Greg says, give this man anything he wants. When I come back, I'll take care of it. But make him well. If this Bible was to be rewritten in modern days, this man would have been the Good Samaritan.
1: That's right.
0: And Greg is gone. And the nurse says, Stan, we can't send you home with a cab because they shut down the parkway. But I'm going to walk you down to the train station. Well, lady, why are you going to walk me down to the train station? If they shut down the parkway, well, then the train ain't running either. But she was insistent that I take her sandwich and a bottle of water and an apple that she brought for lunch. And I, no. And she was crying. And she gave me the water. I stick it in my pocket. And then I walked with her. But I said, you know, if only I could hear Jenny's voice, I'm going to be fine. Give me a phone. So I walked back. She gave me a phone. But I couldn't remember our numbers. Yes. So I'm like, oh my God. So I got the phone. I'm playing with the dial, playing with the numbers. And the number pops into my head. And here's Jenny on the other line. Who is this? It's me, Stan. What are you doing this for? Please don't do this. She thought somebody was playing a prank with her. Please don't do this. My husband is dead. Men, when you hear these words and you're still alive to hear them, you would never be the same again. And I said, no, the Lord took care of me. I'm coming home to you girls. I always tell her, if something is wrong, whatever goes wrong, get these two precious children and keep them close. Don't let go of them. And you wait. Even if it's 3 o'clock in the morning, I'm going to walk or crawl. I'm going to come back home. I hung up that phone and I walked with this lady down to the train station. I got to go with the A train, and she walked me down to J Street Station, and that is where I'm going to get my A train.
1: Hold that thought. Hold that thought right there. We're going to come back. We're talking with Stanley Pramnath, and we're going to see if that subway was working or not, if he can get on A or not, see where this leads. This is what happened with him 25 years ago. What happened with you? We'll be asking you that during Open Lines tonight. Stay with me. Never forget, God bless America, Coast to Coast AM.

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2: Previously classified 9/11 documents are being released by the Trump administration on the 25th anniversary of the attacks. The documents are mainly from the daily intelligence briefings for former Presidents Clinton and George W. Bush, where both were warned Osama bin Laden was plotting to attack the U.S. using hijacked passenger jets. A December 1998 document prepared for Clinton's presidential daily brief included the heading, quote, bin Laden preparing to hijack U.S. aircraft. And a juror in the Lindsey Clancy mistrial is talking about the testimony that influenced her decision to vote not guilty. Scott Carr has more.
3: Juror Paula Devlin told CBS Mornings that testimony given by Lindsey Clancy's ex-husband, Patrick Clancy, largely influenced her decision to vote not guilty. Devlin says she found it compelling to see Clancy not able to say something negative about his ex-wife, who's still facing murder charges and the deaths of her three young children.
2: I'm Jim Forbes.
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0: 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Now, here's your guest host, Connie Willis.
1: And you know who that is, Willie Nelson on Coast to Coast AM. This is where he closed the show with this song. That show was America, a tribute to heroes with America the Beautiful, right? He was surrounded by what? How many of those entertainers and performers were there? Do you remember that show? That's where the music's coming from for you tonight. The September 21 telethon. It aired just 10 days after the attacks, and it raised $150 million, if I remember correctly. And that was in the initial pledges for victims and their families. So absolutely, absolutely amazing. Good stuff. Tommy D, how you doing? How you holding out?
2: This is what a show. Okay. Huh? Yeah, quite a show. You know, that was such a good thing he did and got all that money and raised it. Very nice. Now, where were you, Connie?
1: Oh, my goodness. I was just home in the morning. I was living in Winter Park, Florida. I used to be at K92 FM in Orlando. And from there, I was moving down to Longboat Key. Off of Sarasota, where I'd lived before, but I was going back that way, and I turned on the TV and I saw the smoke coming out of the first tower, and then I watched as the plane went into the second one, and obviously now I will never look at it any differently, but thinking Stan and his story now as I see that footage. And the thing I was bringing up about that area that I was going to was the fact that down in Sarasota, where I was heading, that's where George Bush was, and he was reading to the children at the school.
2: Yes, yes. Well, I have the luxury of seeing and talking to him on and off the breaks, and just what a lovely man, and we're going to continue.
1: Isn't he
2: this
1: amazing?
2: He really is, and we're going to continue with this interview. I just want to take a second to let people know about our new TV show we're working on. So if you are single and fascinated by the unexplained, we are looking for you. Get ready for Paranormal Date. It's our brand new Spark TV original series where love meets the supernatural. So Connie, here's what we're going to do. Each episode, we're going to take one paranormal loving single. And I always laugh at this part, and I don't know why, because I picture it in my mind, but he or she is going to go on a blind speed date with three potential matches who share their passion for ghosts, UFOs, psychic phenomena, cryptids, and so forth. So the question is, will they meet their soulmate? Will sparks fly? But we're definitely going to find out when we start taping these. So, it's going to be great. 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So all you need to do is go to paranormaldate.com to apply. That's paranormaldate.com, where getting ghosted is a good thing.
1: And you get to do it with cameras around. All right. Thanks, Tommy D. More information, go to coasttocoastam.com.
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4: 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I ordered it within 1 week. 1 week. 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

0: It's Coast to Coast AM that you're listening to. Hello there. Connie Willis here with you. Never forget, 25 years ago, where were you? When open lines began, that's what we're going to be asking you. And maybe a couple other things, too. I'm looking forward to what your answers are going to be. Currently, though, we are amidst the story of Stanley Pramnath, marking 25 years surviving the attack on the Twin Towers on 9/11. His office was located on the 81st floor of the South Tower in New York City. He was there when that he watched that plane go right into his office. He had a heck of a desk that saved him. I got to know what that's made of. And he describes, he's been describing everything for us right now. Before you go to train A, subway A. And by the way, we, you know, this is our last segment with you. What was that desk made of?
1: It was a regular, wood? it looks like a wood, like it looks like a mahogany desk. They had the color of a mahogany desk.
0: I want mahogany around me then. It's amazing.
1: So I'm going now towards the A train. The lady and I are walking towards the A train. And I cannot verbalize this. I cannot find that word to explain this phenomenon that I'm going to tell you about. We stood there, not a word is said. And like magic slash a miracle or whatever this is, a train pulls in the station. You can hear the sound of the train and it just came right there. Now, I couldn't explain this for the love of God because they shut down the system. But it looks back in my mind, in my retrospect, as if this train just came for me. So the doors open, I stepped in. As soon as I stepped in the train, the door closed. And the lady couldn't believe what she was seeing. She had her hand in her mouth. And as the train pulled away, she's running alongside waving me goodbye. I cannot explain this. I cannot. So I am gone. The train, nobody is coming in. Nobody is getting out. I'm like the conductor. I'm afraid to sit down. So I'm looking. Nobody. Pushing my head out through the door. The train stops. I got back to the stop. I'm walking towards my car now. Got to the car realizing I'm swollen. I can't put on the seatbelt. And I'm saying, my God, I'm going to get a ticket today. Who thinks about a ticket on a day like that?
0: Oh, my goodness. I can't believe that train was going. Gosh. Okay. Yeah.
1: So I got it eventually. I hook on the seatbelt and I drove like a robot and I pulled up on the driveway. When I got there, all the neighbors ran out. Gigi and Toots and Carolyn and everybody, oh my God, thank God you saved Stan, thank God. They're hugging me, kissing me. And I walk up the stairs. Jenny is standing with these two precious children. Caitlin was 4. So I reach for Caitlin to hug this child. Please don't touch me, you're not my daddy. She's screaming, she can't recognize me. She's hiding behind Jenny. Now remember, this is a 4-year-old child. Mm-hmm. When you hear something like this, you would never be the same again. I walked towards Stephanie. I hugged that child. Jenny had made her a sandwich because she was hungry. Stephanie still had the butter knife in one hand. And the child looks at me and says, Dad, if you did not come home, I was going to kill myself. And when that child said what she said, after all that I went through, it did not mean anything. I just remember I hugged Jenny and the two girls. I says, Lord, thank you. Because that morning I left with a prayer in my heart. That was a night of Thanksgiving. And the next thing I know, I'm lying down and the doctor is leaning over me and he's telling somebody on the phone, this man lost his mind. I lost my memory. I lost my speaking vocabulary. I lost everything. Possibly. The doctor even told me I was going to die, but I couldn't respond to speech. He said, if I were you, I would take out an insurance policy and will it for my wife and our children. Stan, it doesn't look good. You're going to die. And next thing I remember, I'm lying down home and I can't recognize this strange woman, but she was very kind to me. She would take me and I would hobble and she'd put her hands around me, take me and fold the tub with warm Epsom salt water. And she would say, lie down in this water. I'm going to come back and get you. just towel yourself and I'm going to take you back to the couch. And I don't want to go in that room where this strange woman was, because that's not my wife. I couldn't recognize Jenny. And I don't know who these children are. They got to go. They have parents. What are they doing here? And I was in that state for a while, but we never discussed how long it was. We never watched anything about 9/11. We never talked about it. And I stayed like that until I'm watching TV one day and I can hear in my head, Pastor Jim is preaching again. He's saying all the answers to life is in the Bible. Then give me my Bible. I screamed. He came, stretching her hand and giving me the Bible. I had to zip her around. I open up the Bible and I'm looking for 911. I don't know why I'm looking, because all the answers to life is in the Bible. I can hear in my head. And I turn and the Bible was an old Bible. The pages are falling apart. And which one left in my hand was Psalm 91, verse 1. And I'm reading, he that dwelleth in the secret place of the Most High shall abide under the shadow of the Almighty. Oh my God, this is powerful. I'm reading on. A thousand shall fall at the right hand and no harm shall come unto thee. I'm like, oh my God. I'm reading on. And he shall give his angel charges over thee to keep thee in all thy ways. Oh my Lord. I'm reading this thing and it's convicting my spirit. And I read on. And he shall call upon me and I will hear, will answer, will be with him in time of trouble. And it went on to say, with a long life shall I satisfy him and show him my salvation. And I snapped out. I was able to recognize Jenny, the children, and I knew everything after that.
0: Wow.
1: but let me fast forward this post 9/11. Let me fast forward it.
0: Okay.
1: I thought 1993 was done, 9/11 is done, and I'm fine. But then the COVID came, and I lost 25 pounds in 1 month. The doctor says, you're going to die. Every person I've met over the past 25 years, they're telling me the same thing, you're going to die. And I'm outliving every one of them.
0: I'm so glad. I am so glad. You're totally special. Absolutely.
1: So I was left with scar tissue in both lungs, and I was left with pneumonia in both lungs. And in one of the visits, I'm going to the doctor says, sit down. And he brought an oncologist. And the oncologist says, Stan, I got to tell you, you have leukemia. I'm like, oh God, how many times do you guys kill one man? That's what I told the man. I came home, Jenny says, what happened? I said, I got leukemia. It didn't register her because she's working from home now. They shut down the place. And the date that they told me that was September 11, 2020. The day that I thought I was going to die, I lived just to be told 2020 that I have leukemia, I'm going to die. There is something about that date I don't like, 9/11.
0: Yeah.
1: So 6 months after that, I came down with skin cancer. They cut me under the jawline, scoop out all the meat, stitch me back, send me back. I'm fine. Still battling leukemia. But God's grace, not one day of radiation, not one day of transfusion, not one day of chemotherapy. And the doctor says, tell me, what are you doing that we are not doing? Well, I told it my friend, and he's taking care of me. But it got better. 24 came, 2024, and I found myself in South Africa. I'm doing ministry. And I came back, and Jenny says, you look tired. You look haggard. What happens then? I said, I'm going to die. I want to go to Europe. She said, my father is not Rockefeller. I said, no, I want to go. And the children said, Dad, you're going. Anyway, Jenny and I went. We're backpacking in Europe. We went to Amsterdam and hop over and go to Brussels and then went to Paris and London, came back home. 21,000 steps per day. I'm doing fine. She says, go to the doctor. I said, for what? She says, just go to the doctor. So sometime it pays to listen to the wife. I went to the doctor.
0: Yes.
1: Like I said, sometimes, right? So I went. And the doctor said, Stan, I don't think you should go home. Why not? said, because your four main arteries are 78 and 90 and 100% clogged, you're going to die.
0: Oh, my.
1: Again, they're telling me I'm going to die. He said, if you walk out there, you'll drop dead. I'm like, oh, sweet Jesus. I said, I got to go home. I got to set the house in order. He says, you can't go. We're going to restrain you. I look at the doctor. I got crazy in him. I said, no. I don't think you and two security guards can hold me down. So he said, you know what? Go home. I went. She said, what happened? I said, I got to go to emergency surgery. Now, I am putting this poor girl into a lot of strain here over the years.
0: Mm-hmm.
1: I'm going through this and I'm fine. But she's going through a lot of problems, right? So 1 week after, they cut me open like a pig, collapsed my lungs, on my heart, cut me on the wrist, cut me in by the ankle, yanked out two arteries, and they did the bypass. Hooked me up back. And on the 27th, my birthday comes around. 4 days after the 23rd of October, 27 comes around. And I got up in the morning. I can hear them rustling around. And a nurse comes in with a big cheesecake and a candle. And the entire floor, all the people who worked with me, were born again, blood washed, heaven bound believers.
0: Mm.
1: They would come and pray for me. I remember I would hear them like that. And the lady said, I'm going to take out the hose that you got in your throat. I'm going to take it out. You're going to blow the candle out. And you're going to cut a piece of cake and eat it. Because you're going home today. And I'm like, lady, you lost it. You lost it. I just had a heart surgery. You're going to give me cheesecake? The lady said, there's nothing wrong with your stomach.
0: Oh, that's right.
1: I blow the candle, took my hand, a big chunk of the cake, and stuff it in my face. And God knows it tastes good. It tasted great. And she says, you're going home today. Get in the shower. I said, well, now I think you lost it. I just had a surgery, 6 and a half of surgery. I can't get washed. The water is going to go. She says, now. We glued the skin together, so the water is going to run off. I'm like, all right. In the shower, the next thing I know, I'm home. And by God's grace, wow. 1 month, I'm walking around 2 blocks. 3 blocks, 4 blocks. And as of 2-3 days ago before I came, I'm actually in Virginia, 4.5 miles. And I, because of God's grace, I live.
0: Yeah.
1: Just to tell the good news.
0: Well, not only, yeah, here you are telling it and spreading the word. You, like, you know, people were telling me throughout the day, hey, I saw the guy that you're going to have on tonight. He was on NBC Nightly News or this or that, you know, and you made a deal with God.
1: I made a deal. Lord, get me out of this jam. Whatever you want me to do, I will do. So when you asked me, when the church asked me, when the pastor called me up and says, Dan, you're going to come and please come. I have no choice in the matter. People tell me, oh, you have choices. No, I don't have a choice in the matter because right. God kept his promise, his covenant agreement. And it's now time for me to keep mine. Because if he removes that hedge wrong about me, I will die. So I believe in all my heart that if I live a halfway decent life, God is going to protect me. And it looked like in retrospect, he put a chokehold on the bad guy and says, you can do whatever you want, but don't kill this man.
0: and even your best friend, your best buddy from this, Brian, uh-huh. right? Brian yes. Clark, right?
1: Uh-huh.
0: He put that chokehold on you, but he saved you with it. And rolling down 10 flights of stairs.
1: Yes.
0: And those ugly, lucky shoes of yours, you know, that's amazing.
1: Yes, stood intact. The shoe is in a shoebox today with the word deliverance written all around it. And Jenny said, why?
0: You should put that at the museum.
1: Well, I wanted to keep this shoe because it's like my Ark of the Covenant.
0: I gotcha. That's right.
1: Yeah. Okay. So I told her, I said, Jen, if ever I go crazy, if ever I become a rogue, I want you to bring me, open this box, and show me where I was and what the Lord did for me. And that's going to stop me back. And she says, that's what you want. I say, yes. Wow. I want to be a good guy. I don't want to be a bad guy. I do not want to be a bad guy. I want to be a good person. And good in my mind means going to church, pay my tithes, give my offering. I don't believe in eating an entire loaf of bread if you don't have any. Let me share this. So we don't have much of a lot of things. But you know what? I'm happy. And by God's grace, I'm healthy. And I believe that is what you call grace.
0: What a story. And all of us will look at it differently. Stan, can you just hang out with us just a little longer? Because I want to give you proper finishing here and finish up the right way. Would you stick around just a little longer?
1: Absolutely. Oh,
0: thanks so much. Hang in there. We're talking to millions. Millions are listening to you right now. Stanley Pramnath, 25 years surviving the attack on the Twin Towers and 9/11. 81st floor, South Tower, saw that plane coming right at him, and it hit. And here he is telling us so much, joking as well, and nobody could write a script like this. Nobody. Stay with us. More to come with Stanley. Never forget. God bless America. 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
13: The nation remembers. I'm Roxanne Evans, Fox News. The 25th anniversary of the 9/11 terror attacks was observed Friday in New York City. Fox's Tanya J. Powers reports from Lower Manhattan.
14: The names of almost 3,000 people whose lives were lost on September 11th, 2001 have been read at Ground Zero, along with 7 moments of silence. Family members, survivors, first responders, and others gathered on the plaza at the 9/11 memorial for the somber ceremony that included music from the Brooklyn Youth Chorus, cellist Yo-Yo Ma, and singer Jennifer Nettles. Security was tight as the event was attended by many dignitaries, including 4 former presidents, Vice President J.D. Vance, and other current and former elected officials. At Ground Zero in Lower Manhattan, Tanya J. Powers, Fox News.
13: And President Trump marked the 25th anniversary of the 9/11 attacks as we're at war with Iran. Fox's Jared Halperin from the White House.
15: 25 years after the September 11th terror attacks, President Trump says the nation will never forget.
16: That's why we fight today. We don't have a choice. There can only be victory. We fight hard. We fight to win.
15: Speaking at a memorial service at the Pentagon, the president saluted the victims killed and service members he says are working right now to ensure the world's number one sponsor of terror, Iran, will never have a nuclear weapon. Vice President J.D. Vance attended the service at the World Trade Center site in Lower Manhattan. At the White House, Jared Halpern, Fox News.
13: A family in Kissimmee, Florida has built their own 9/11 memorial in their front yard. Kathy Reedy and her family placed 2,977 American flags to honor each of the lives lost on that day. Reedy said it was a family effort made from the heart. One of the flags for Reedy's cousin, Michael Horn, who died in the collapse. 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
13: In Shanksville, Pennsylvania, the heroes of Flight 93 are remembered. Fox's Alexis McAdams is there.
7: For a lot of these families, they haven't been back out here to this field in Shanksville, Pennsylvania for a while because each time they come back, it's a reminder of what they lost that day. But they know it's so important to reflect on those 40 heroic people who did everything they could to fight back against the terrorists on Flight 93 and lost their lives in that field during the crash. We checked in with some of the family members who say it never gets easier.
20: They were businessmen and grandparents and, people in retail and pilots. And students, but in a moment's notice, they had to stand up. They had to become those Minutemen, to fight evil that was put in front of them.
13: Homeland Security Secretary Mark Wayne Mullen spoke about 9/11.
21: When I was fortunate enough to run our own companies, I would say if we take care of the pennies, the dollars will take care of themselves. If we take care of the small criminals, they'll never become large criminals. And those large criminals will never turn into terrorists.
13: The Department of Homeland Security was founded in 2002 in response to the September 11th terrorist attacks.
22: Inside the plaza, you'll find multiple artifacts from 9/11, including steel pieces from the World Trade Center, North Tower stones from the facade of the Pentagon. There's a Trident call stands at the head of the plaza as a symbol of America. Across the way, it's juxtaposed by a heavily deformed beam at the opposite end of the plaza that symbolizes destruction of that day.
21: We talk about a zero failed mission. It's because no matter how big or how small that lead might be, or that phone call that needs to be returned, we're going to do it because we don't know what that will go to next. We can't afford to miss one opportunity to prevent it from happening again.
22: The Homeland Security Act of 2002 created the department, which we now know as Homeland Security.
13: Fox's David Spont. I'm Roxanne Evans. This is Fox News.
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0: inspiring as well. In fact, Stanley's going to stick around just a little longer before he says goodbye to us and heads out to telling the rest of the world. He's got a whole weekend of events coming up. So let's talk to him one last time. We'll be right back. Don't miss it. Stay with us here, Coast to Coast AM.
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0: It is Coast to Coast AM that you're listening to. Connie Willis here with you, along with Stanley Pramnath, marking 25 years of surviving not only the attack on the Twin Towers on 9/11, but every other thing that could ever happen to any human in the world in the past 25 years. He has lived through it all, and we are happy about that. Now, Stanley, there's no real place to find you, correct? It's not like you have a website anywhere. There's nothing but text and messages and emails going, how do I find Stanley? So how do they find you?
1: You could go on Facebook. You can go on Facebook, and you could pull it up there.
0: Yeah, or you okay. Can go on that's your personal one. Okay.
1: I'm sorry?
0: That's your personal page.
1: Yeah, you could go there. I'm very easy to find.
0: You could go
1: on YouTube. You see a whole ton of information there. These are all reporters and everybody posted there. Yeah. Just send a comment, and I will get back to somebody.
0: Well, yeah. I know that you have to catch a plane because I know you have a whole lot to do. I was surprised when you're like, yeah, I'm like, oh no, he's with us here. But I want to ask you let me ask you this before you head out. And I want to say thank you so much for being here too. After this, all of this had happened and what we all saw, our perspective now is going to be it's just going to be different now. We're all going to be thinking about you when we watch any of the videos in any of the film. There's no doubt. I know I'm speaking for a lot of people, not just me. But after this event, describe life, love, and God to us.
1: You know, Stanley would have what you call a dual personality. There was Stanley before 9/11. Stanley used to go to church and believe that, you know, all I need to do is to go to church, believe, and do what I'm told to do. Post 9/11 comes and Stanley sees life totally different. Sees life in the sense that, you know, had it not been

0: in for the divine grace of God and this one man who stopped to investigate, I would have died. So I start taking this very, very seriously, and I believe in my heart that I had to be a pastor. In 2006, I became a pastor for a simple reason. I believe I must be equipped enough to go and tell about the goodness of God. So I refer to myself as the 10th leper. The Lord healed 10 of them. 9 ran away with joy. 1 stopped to follow him. So I'm your 10th leper. I do not take life lightly now. I take it very, very seriously. And love means just about everything. And let me explain grace, mercy, and love in my little way.
1: Okay.
0: 6.5 hour surgery, and my 3 friends, grace, mercy, and love, were standing behind the door, eavesdropping when I was telling the Lord to have, you know, compassion on me. So while they're putting me back together, Grace said, I want to assist. And he says, come on, I'm going to put you in there. And Mercy said, well, how about me? And the Lord took Mercy and he just put him back in there and they hooked me up. But love was too bashful and he was still standing up. And after they closed me up, love said, well, listen, I was too bashful to say anything, but I want to assist. And the Lord says, come here. And he crumbled love, sprinkled it on top of me. And he said, that person, I got to give a name. And you're going to go home and love is going to take care of you in the form of Jennifer.
1: Mm.
0: So this poor girl, she would get up at nights, even though she's got to go to work. And she would make sure, do you want to go to the bathroom? Do you want this? What? Whatever you want. And I am lying in one posture. I couldn't move. I'm lying on my back. For a period of at least 2 weeks after I came home, I couldn't turn. I can't lie on my stomach. I can't lie on the side. But the great thing is, and I can never understand what mercy is all about and what compassion and love is all about, is I did not take one painkiller throughout that whole episode, that era. And the doctor would call me and said, Stan, everybody is asking me for painkillers and you did not take any. What is wrong? And I can't figure it out. Until I stopped one day and I realized that they cut through all the nerves. And the nerves was damaged. So there was no sensation in the right side of my chest. And then I got up one morning, I start feeling tingling. And I start feeling sensation. And there it is. And the doctor had told me some people would have to live like that for the rest of their life. But that, my dear, is love, grace, and mercy all wrapped around in one big gift box with a ribbon and a bow. And that is the only way I can explain that.
1: Amazing. What is your schedule tomorrow when you wake up or after you get off the plane?
0: All right. So tomorrow, so starting from now, I'm going to go hit the sack, get up back at 6:30. I'm going to read a little bit, catch up on some emails, and I'm going to go downstairs and have something to eat. Then jump in the car and go to the airport. And as soon as I get home, I'm just going to leave my suitcase there and pick up my duffel bag and jump in the car. And Jenny says, I'm going with you. I'm going to help you drive because you would be too tired. That poor girl, let me tell you, she believes whatever I'm doing is part of what we're doing together. So she's part of this ministry, what I do. We're a two-people ministry. We don't have a church. We don't have a microphone. We don't have a podium. We don't have anything. Connie calls me and I'm going. A pastor calls me and I'm going. And she stays home, take care of everything. And she prays with me. I call her 2 or 3 times and she's praying. Stan, you're going to be okay. You're going to be okay. And she bears me up in prayer and I'm gone. And I've come back and she would ask me that one question. Was there a good harvest of souls?
1: Mm.
0: That's all she wants to know. We were both to rejoice. And if when I go, somebody give me 25 cents or no cents, we would take that, put them in an envelope and give it back to the church. Because we said, by ourselves, I said, that is blood money. We don't accept. Whatever they give us, we don't complain. We take it, put them in an envelope and give it to the church. We don't tell anybody. And I should not have been saying this
1: That's right.
0: I should not let the right hand know what the left hand do it. Yeah. I should not let that happen.
1: You should have even said it now, but you're good. Yeah. You're good.
0: But that's who I am, or that's who we are.
1: Yeah. I believe you. And you are very special. So is she, and so is Brian. Thank Brian for us as well.
0: Yes, ma'am. I will.
1: And you keep in touch, I hope. I'm going to keep in touch with you.
0: Yes. And if you guys never see me, never heard about me again, remember me in prayers. Just remember your handsome brown brother. He's special.
1: what I'm thinking of, this is a personal thing for me. I'm going to say this out loud. If I ever get married, because now you can marry people, you're the guy. Okay.
0: Yes. I'll do that. Here.
1: We love you. Trust me. All the messages I'm getting, I'm speaking for a lot of people. Thanks so much.
0: All right. I'll give you a call tomorrow, God's willing.
1: Excellent. All right. Bye-bye. Yes. Stanley Prainith. Let me say that right. That's who we just heard from all evening. Surviving the South Tower, 81st floor. He literally was told to look up, and when he did, he saw the flight of the plane coming right at him, and it hit in his office. Part of the plane carnage was right there in the same building as him, in the same room as him. He had talked about looking over and seeing a piece of it. That was 25 years ago today with Stanley Prainith. That's Stanley with an EY at the end, and then PRAIMNATH, because I know you'll want to check him out and say something to him, and you should. You can find him on Facebook. That's it. It's his personal page, but there you go. There you can find him. And I'd like to talk to his Irish brother as well. Good stuff. So 25 years ago today, that's where he was. Where were you 25 years ago today? It is open lines, and we're going to ask that. Where were you 25 years ago today? Maybe you have a story to tell. Maybe you're a part of it. I'd like to know about that. I know that there's some people out there that wanted to call in to talk about the things that they were able to do in the city and just to help out in general. And I hope you guys get through. The other question I'm going to ask you as well is, what do you think about making 9/11 a federal holiday? Why hasn't that been thought of yet? I hope that I would like that. I would like that. And I wouldn't even like it to be observed, you know, because maybe that's the problem, because it's September 11th. It's got to be that day, right? Because that's the day. But I think we all can agree to say, even if it falls on a Thursday, we'll take that as a 4-day weekend. Even if it falls on a Wednesday, well, you know, I think this is the exception. So maybe you want to answer that one. Love to hear from you. In fact, we got people on the line already, so let's do this. Stanley was great. Show your appreciation by contacting him over there at Facebook. Just wonderful stuff. I know it touched a lot of you. I can tell from the response we're getting. So let's go to the phone lines and see what you have to say. Let's go to first-time caller Kevin out of Long Island, New York. Kevin, welcome to Coast AM. Kevin. Hey.
2: Hello.
1: Hi.
2: Yeah, hi. I can barely hear you, but maybe you can hear me.
1: I can hear you.
2: Hold on a second.
1: Yeah, turn your radio down. That'll help. Everybody turn their radios down.
2: I'm having some audio problems.
1: Okay.
2: Can you hear me now?
1: I can.
2: Okay. Yeah, hi.
1: Hi.
2: So, you want to ask any question or just start talking or?
1: Well, I was welcoming you and said, I think you called in for something to tell us. Okay, so I can't. I'm having trouble hearing him. Let's go to wild card line number three. Let's talk to Luis from Pennsylvania. Is it Luis or Louis?
3: It's Luis, Connie. I've talked to you before.
1: Luis. Hey.
3: I want to thank you for having Stanley on. I can't remember sitting there listening to our radio for 2 hours. That he was so, you know, everything he said is so truthful. It all rang through. And it was, he told such a harrowing story. And I can't help but think about, you know, I know that he said they announced over the PA system about going back to your desks. Don't worry about it. But when he got out of that elevator, when he said to the security guard, told him to go back, I can't help but think, you know, nobody will ever know, you know, but how many people would have survived if that hadn't happened?
1: That's
3: and the
1: right.
3: fact that he went back and so he made it through like he did, you know, putting his fist through that wall, that, he's one of the greatest guests I've ever heard on the history of Coast to Coast. I just want to say that. And another thing I just like to say is I've heard people that, you know, were there at Pearl Harbor, and I've heard people at 9/11. And it's so eerie in similarities how they both describe beautiful mornings. You know, one was in December, one was in September. And then those terrible, terrible, you know, things happened.
1: Where were you?
3: I was at home. Connie, I didn't know about this till 11:30 in the morning.
1: Whoa.
3: I was invited. I hadn't turned the TV on all day. And when I did turn it on, I don't know if I had NBC on or one of those channels, but I saw what happened. So that's about it for me, Connie. But I just want to thank you and Coast to Coast. I can't remember hearing such a good and honest, you know, honest to the day is long guest. And the, you know, the fact that the, you know, he's not writing books, not that there's anything wrong with that, but he's just, what a great guest. I'm just overwhelmed, Connie. I listened to him for 2 hours. I couldn't slip away from the radio. He was so good.
1: Agreed. Absolutely. When I first talked to him on the phone, Deborah Jane East, AI Jane, also her name, had said, hey, here's a guy to look at. Cause I said, I needed a guest. It's 9/11. I got to have a good guest. And she's like, here's the guy. And I got a hold of, I couldn't believe it. I got a hold of him and he was like, absolutely. I'll be there. It's a date. And it was, you know, I was just so happy for that. So happy for that. So thank you for your call. I appreciate that. He is definitely genuine all the way through, and he's not going to stop, and nothing's stopping him. This guy is like, he just keeps, you know, you don't want to say the man that will never die. Cause I mean, at one point, right, we all do, but that is like, he keeps on ticking, and I'm so happy because he can continue to spread the word, and you guys feel the way you do, just like I do. Wild card line number five. Let's talk to Martin out of Atlanta. Hello there. How are you, Martin?
4: Yes, Connie. I called in 5 years ago for the 20th anniversary show. I was in an AmeriCorps program with the American Red Cross in the Miami chapter. I remember we were supposed to go through a class to be trained for armed forces emergency services. And we end up going into the emergency director's office, Bill Wilson's office, at the first plane already hit the first tower. And we probably were watching CNN for a few minutes. Can't remember exactly how many minutes, but then saw the second tower hit the plane. I mean, the plane hit the tower.
1: Right.
4: And then November, a few months later in November, I was in New York City for 3 weeks. In the role of mass care feeding at the disaster operation headquarters on High Street in Brooklyn. I was not at the Ground Zero. One of my other members of my AmeriCorps team served at the Ground Zero location.
1: And tell me more about that, because, you know, you had sent me a picture that's like...
4: Yeah, I sent you a picture on Facebook of my AmeriCorps team.
1: Yeah, I love it. I love it. And I'm so happy you got through. I wanted to make sure you got through. This is important.
4: Yeah, that we had our, we were only like about a month started from our program when 9/11 happened. And like I said, I was there in Miami when it happened, different members of our team at different times. And I got to serve at the headquarters, which is no longer there. The building is now a park, but the building was above the High Street, subway station, which is the first line in Brooklyn on the A line that Stanley mentioned in his interview. And I remember on one of the days I had off, the other day we had off was Thanksgiving, there was a tour company called Gray Line Tours And if you were there with the Red Cross or any other nonprofit that was responding, you got the tour for free. And I remember them taking us as close as we could to what was going on. They specifically told us not to say anything because, of course, they didn't want to give back to their managers. But I remember us being at the closest we could get for about 10 or 15 minutes. And we could see, you know, you see from the distance of them working on the site, and you could smell, you know, the smells that were coming. Mm. The fire was burning, like, I think about 1,200 degrees Fahrenheit in November. I remember seeing a chain link fence that had pictures of people that were missing.
1: I'm glad that you got in to the phones. I hope you all get in as much as possible. Open lines continue. Coast to Coast AM. Never forget.
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7: President Trump said Friday, "We renew the sacred oath we swore 25 years ago that we will never forget." Speaking at the Pentagon to honor the 25th anniversary of the 9/11 terror attacks, Trump gave accounts of people who were on the planes hijacked by terrorists and some of those inside the World Trade Center. The president said what happened that day was caused by, quote, an immense evil. And a juror in the Lindsey Clancy mistrial is talking about the testimony that influenced her decision to vote not guilty. Scott Carr has this story.
8: Juror Paula Devlin told CBS Mornings that testimony given by Lindsey Clancy's ex-husband, Patrick Clancy, largely influenced her decision to vote not guilty. Devlin says she found it compelling to see Clancy not able to say something negative about his ex-wife, who's still facing murder charges and the deaths of her three young children. I'm Scott Carr.
7: And I'm Jim Forbes.
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1: And you know who that is on Coast to Coast AM? That's Paul McCartney. And he performed this classic, of course, at the Concert for New York City to honor those firefighters, police officers, rescue workers affected by 9/11 and all the people. McCartney had actually, if you didn't know this story, you probably did, but maybe not. He had actually been on an airplane at New York's JFK airport when the attacks occurred. And he was a part of organizing the benefit. And what a great benefit that was. And what a great night we're having here. Stanley Pramnath is on his way back home, I guess, and doing some other things too. But he gave us as much time as he could. In fact, I think Tommy D, I think when I first talked to him, he said, "I'll have a cup of coffee. I'll give you as much time as I can stay awake." I think he thought it was going to be like 15, 20 minutes because, you know, a lot of the other shows along the way are like 3 minutes, right?
2: Yeah, and poor guy's going to get about 2 hours sleep.
1: Oh, man, he'll sleep on the plane.
2: I hope he's thinking nice thoughts about us in the morning. He's such a nice guy, though. He really is.
1: Yeah, absolutely.
2: We wanted to take a minute here, Connie, to tell everybody we told you earlier about our new show we're working on called Paranormal Date. There's another one we're working on called Strange Universe, and you can check out this show. We actually have one of the shows up. It's a Spark TV original series. You can only see it on the Spark TV network, but what you want to do is go to coasttocoastam.com. Lex has got all the info right up there, and we've got a little clip you can check out. You can see our new set in the background. It's really neat, and you can see, I think Daniel Brinkley was the guest that day, and so there's a little clip there. You can see that, and just check out our new TV show if you would.
1: I can't wait. I've been waiting for this. Thank you so much, Tommy D. Open lines continue here on Coast to Coast AM.
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0: You are listening to Coast AM. Connie Willis here with you. Where's Willis? Thinking Tommy had asked me that earlier. Where's Willis? I'm so sorry. I meant open lines is happening right now. But however, if you do want my newsletter, it's called Where's Willis, and you can go to ConnieWillis.com. Sign up and there you go. Then you'll know. So you don't, anyway, let's go from there. So what a great night. Just everybody's feeling inspirational and happy. And, even on such a tragic event, just to hear this story come out and yours as well. After all this time and how we unite during this time. Thank you. Even, one of the things Stanley said, I wish I could get the quote from him in front of me. I know I have it somewhere because I thought it was an amazing quote. And it was basically, there was no color on that day because they were all, showered with ash on everybody's, as you remember, look back. I mean, I know you can remember in your own heads, in your own minds. You don't even have to look back at the footage, right? Everybody was walking out with ash all over them. There was no color. That was excellent from him. So open lines continue. Here we go. Where were you 25 years ago? Maybe you want to answer that. Maybe also, what do you think about 9/11 being a federal holiday? What do you think about that? I think that's why not? Why would we not? I'm surprised it has never been. I don't know. Maybe it has been talked about before. You guys let me know, but we've got lots of people on the line. So let's go and talk to you. Let's go to wildcard line number 5. Talk to Chris out of Rhode Island. Hello, Chris. Welcome to Coast AM.
1: Hi, Connie. I love your show.
0: Thank you.
1: Yeah. So, you know, George Norrie's had shows about angels, and people have called in and said they were headed for a head-on collision, and the cars went right through each other. Have you heard any of those shows?
0: Oh, yes, yes.
1: Yeah. So on 9/11, an airplane went clear into the skyscraper. It didn't even break. No little pieces fell off the airplane. So I think that might be proof of angelic intervention.
0: How about you? Have you ever had anything like that?
1: No. I mean, when I play with little cars and stuff, they crash into each other. I've never seen two metal objects be absorbed into each other. So I think that was the angelic intervention. And the wings went into the building through 6 floors of steel and concrete. How do the wings of an airplane go through 6 floors of steel and concrete? Plus, once they were in, then they let the fuel out of the wings and set it on fire. It's very paranormal, supernatural.
0: Lots of miracles that day for sure. Thanks for calling in. I appreciate it. I know that I might be cutting some of these short, so make sure you can get in what you want to get in because we want to get as many calls in as possible. Thank you for that call. It was just so many different accounts and so many different situations that occur. And it's great to learn from it, and I'm glad that you guys are here hanging out, realizing as well how genuine that story was and what that means to all of us. First time caller, Rafi, Los Angeles. Is it Rafi?
2: Hello.
0: Hello. How are you? Is it Rafi?
2: I am doing good. Say that Rafi. Right? Yes.
0: Hi, Rafi.
2: It's nice to speak to you.
0: Thank you, and you too.
2: So I was a child, and it's the morning of September 11th, and I'm woken up by my father, and he walks into the room and he sits on my bed, and I'm a small boy, and he turns on the television, and he looks at me, and I'm waking from a dream. And he says something very terrible has happened, and there I am sitting watching, you know, the old TVs. They don't make them anymore like this. It's the cathode ray TV, the box.
0: Oh yeah, the tubes and all that.
2: And I'm witnessing this tragedy unfolding on television. It's my memory and. You know, it's they sent me to school that day. They didn't know what to do because my parents have to walk.
0: Right.
2: And the teachers, they didn't know what to do. So tacos. We made tacos, and that's how they distracted us from everything that was going on.
0: Hmm. So you think of tacos, and I hope you do. You do tacos every?
2: No, I don't.
0: Every anniversary?
2: I do a variation on the. Pita with shawarma. It's kind of like taco, if you think about it.
0: Oh, okay.
2: Yeah.
0: I love it.
2: I want to say also that, you know, we've been fighting for the first responders, and finally we have some validation from the city of New York, and we're very happy to have this information from Mayor Mamdani. So I want to acknowledge the city releasing the information about the air quality. It was not good, and they knew.
0: No.
2: And there have been more deaths now.
0: That's right.
2: Post 9/11. And we needed that information back then, 25 years ago. So kudos to you, Mayor Mamdani, for releasing the information.
0: Thanks for calling in. We appreciate that. And you know, I just got to say that I think we all knew that back then, because people just breathing in all, I mean, walking through the area and just breathing in all that ash and breathing in all the smoke. And I don't even know how much. Well, I mean, they breathe in a lot. So I think we kind of all just common sense even knew, that's not good, right? Cause we know that's just not good anyway. I found it interesting when, the one dude in the vehicle, in the white vehicle that got a ride from Stanley offered him a cigarette. I was like, what? That was interesting for sure. Thanks for calling in. Open lines continue here. Let me see which one we're going to pull up next. I know the lines are full. Just keep on trying. Let's go east of the Rockies. Talk to Rick out of Florida. Hi, Rick. Welcome to Coast AM.
3: Good afternoon. Real quick, I want to give you a quick before, during, and after.
0: Okay.
3: In the 80s, I worked in the towers as a no-name nothing at the World Trade Center restaurant, and those towers had about a 7-foot sway. Naturally, that would go back and forth.
0: Oh.
3: And the express elevators for the top of the restaurant was this massive elevator that would zip you up 106 flights in about, I don't know, 30 seconds, 45 seconds. It was an amusement ride in and of itself. Mm. So one day in the towers, when I was there working, all of a sudden the restaurant, you could smell smoke. And long story short is the smoke builds up, people go into a panic, but naturally, the elevators drop down because of the smoke condition. We get a call from the fire department that says everything's okay. It's a dumpster fire in the sub-basement. But the express elevator sucked it up like a vacuum cleaner and dropped the smoke all up in the restaurant. People started to panic, and I was put in charge of taking the people down the staff elevators, which is a series of low-bank elevators that you got to crisscross in between the buildings with. And bottom line is, it's the save the women and children first didn't count anymore. It was the big guys that wanted to get onto these little cramped elevators. And I'm like, look, I don't make any money. You've seen me come back a couple times. If the building was on fire, I wouldn't be here. So wait your turn. But anyway, on the day of the towers that collapsed, I'm a late guy to go to work. I lived in Greenwich Village at the time. I was still in bed when the phone call came in with my brother-in-law saying, look what's going on with the towers. My office is calling me. I'm in the construction business. I lost three guys personally that were my cohorts, my age in the tower, plus my subcontractors that were in the building that I lost. But we were all hands on deck. As I jumped on my motorcycle in the West Village to get to work, as I'm cutting up Greenwich Avenue in by the meatpacking district, the tower collapses, and basically that whoosh that other people described, that came and it blew me on my back on my motorcycle all the way up Greenwich Avenue. When I got to work a couple blocks later, I was covered in ash, and I wasn't even that close.
0: Oh.
3: Now, I'll tell you a couple of things that you've never heard before.
0: Please.
3: About the tower. Mm-hmm. We had lots of contracts down there, all over New York, Manhattan. But downtown, we worked for the Federal Reserve and other people. And there's an underground railroad that connects a lot of those buildings down there. And when we worked in the Federal Reserve, we had to get all kinds of special passes and stuff because there's $500 million or so of gold stored in the Federal Reserve down there on a normal basis. And that gold gets moved back and forth at different times between different banks and the Reserve and the World Trade Center. So there was a fair amount of gold underneath the Trade Center when the Trade Center collapsed. When we got the contract, the company that I worked for, to oversee FEMA to monitor the ticket work, because it was not contract work. It was all ticket work. And so I coordinated the ticket work to approve the work that was being done. When we got to the point down, first of all, those towers burned for 3 months, the compression of all the stuff that was down there. They smoked and burned for 3 months, and a lot of people didn't realize that. Yeah. I had a son that had neutropenia. My wife tried to take off at about out of hell that morning with my newborn, but the cops wouldn't let her out of Greenwich Village, and I told her to sit tight anyway. I had to get to work. But when we got down deep enough into the pile, the feds came in, threw everybody off the site, and they started doing whatever there was to do the gold reclamation. Now, meanwhile, if that's going on, my buddy, my college roommate, my fraternity brother, he was living in Jersey City on a houseboat, and he started ferrying people off of Battery Park City in the Bottom Point because nobody could get out. And he started ferrying people off the point of Manhattan over to Jersey City. And as other people said, it was a beautiful, gorgeous day, which in some cases, the theory has saved a lot of people because a lot of people weren't in the towers yet. They were taking a late come to work day that morning. And as other people have said, I find it miraculous that there was not more debris strike in the body count to the people in the plaza and in the adjacent streets that got hit. Very few people actually got killed from debris that came down, and that was mostly from when the towers came down. Now, the last thing I'll tell you.
0: Do you think that was just because they were able to run away at that point? They were getting out? So they...
3: No, as your former, as the last caller or so just said, I think that's sort of a miraculous that all of the inertia of the debris all went into the tower. It seems very strange that glass and everything else, glass alone on the skin of the towers didn't just go flying everywhere. It all stuck inside. It truly a weird situation. But now I'll tell you one more thing from an esoteric perspective.
0: Sure.
3: I've been a very strong esoteric person all my life. And prior to the 9/11 powers coming down, I had with my newborn moved into what's called a Sufi community, which is basically, it was one of the original Shaker properties up in upstate New York that got bought out by this religious group. And it was sort of a hippie commune that I moved into while I was transitioning to a parental leave type thing with my newborn. And at that time, I was just taking training in that. And so one of the things to remember is that as the towers pancaked, everything went to dust. Steel went to dust, as you were talking about. What you got to remember is 3,000 souls that perished went to dust. Mm-hmm. And we collectively down there in Manhattan were breathing in those 3,000 souls.
0: That's
3: into
0: right.
3: We were ingesting what was left of their bodies.
0: Mm-hmm.
3: I can remember walking. I took a break midday just to clear my head by the Flatiron building. That is where my office was, to walk through the park and just clear my head. And if there was ever a day that everybody's guard was down, that we were all human, that we were all connected, that we were all understanding the oneness of everything, was that day. Mm. But I remember it as viscerally as ever. As soon as President Bush came on the news around 5:00, 5:30, I remember walking past the bar And all of a sudden, the vibe changed so 180 degrees. It was, instead of trying to understand what drove those people to take such a horrific act and what pressures were on them, blah, blah, blah. This is, I know it's a little contra attitude that most people have, but as soon as Bush came on and it was the cowboy mentality and we're going to kick their butt and we're going to go after those guys, the whole mystical envelope broke and everybody became, you know, guns and knives and let's get those guys. To me, it was a pregnant moment that potentially had the opportunity for dialogue, and it vanished as fast as it came. And the last thing I'll say is that group that I was with, there were a lot of senior teachers that were living in Manhattan at the time. And I remember going to a very high-end spiritual service that I wasn't really qualified for, but I was down there. And they basically worked that site to reclaim the souls that were lost and had nowhere to go and were confused.
0: Rick, thanks for your phone call. Very nice. Thanks so much for that information. Those of you that want to call in as well with open lines, we'd love for you to do that. 343 firefighters were lost while thousands were trying to escape, but they ran toward that danger to help anybody they could along the way. Where were you 25 years ago? Coast to Coast AM, Connie Willis here. Never forget.

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19: A quarter century later, I'm Deborah Valentine, Fox News. Friday marking the 25th anniversary of the 9/11 terror attacks. Fox's Mark Meredith reports from Washington.
20: In New York, Vice President Vance, former presidents, and families of those killed gathered at Ground Zero to pay tribute. We also heard from a 9/11 widow who lost her husband and urged America's leaders to hold those responsible accountable. In Washington, another solemn ceremony as President Trump, War Secretary Pete Hegseth, and former National Security Advisor Condoleezza Rice all honored those killed and at the Pentagon as well as the war on terror.
21: We salute our first responders and law enforcement, and we love them.
20: In Pennsylvania, there was another moving ceremony near Flight 93, a crash. Remember, the passengers had overtaken the hijackers. 25 years later, many families are still grieving and thousands of first responders still battling cancer, all linked to their work.
19: A new exhibition will open today at the 9/11 Memorial and Museum in Manhattan, exploring the legacy and service of 9/11 heroes designed for the next generation. President Trump is promising to make good on a $5,000 dividend payment if Republicans prevail in the midterms. Fox's Jared Halpern has more from the White House.
22: In a Friday afternoon social media post, President Trump says when he says something, he means it, adding the $5,000 dividend will happen because people deserve it. At this week's Republican midterm convention, the president announced a $5,000 dividend payment to every American adult if Republicans hold on to the House and Senate in November. Top Senate Democrat Chuck Schumer calls the plan a bribe to voters, and some Republicans have questioned the price tag, likely to top $1 trillion. President Trump says the dividends could be funded by tariffs and economic growth. At the White House, Jared Halpern, Fox News.
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19: Saudi Arabia is saying they've shut down a major oil pipeline after an attack from Iranian-backed Houthi rebels. Fox's Trey Angst on the USS George Washington aircraft carrier in the Arabian Sea.
1: A U.S. Navy Osprey soars through the skies over the Gulf of Oman, headed toward the CENTCOM area of operation.
2: Last weekend, the aircraft carrier came under Iranian missile attack, the first of three attacks on U.S. warships in the last week alone. In response to the escalation, the United States ramped up strikes on Iranian oil tankers. Fronted the IRGC to launch missiles at U.S. forces in Jordan.
1: Almost immediately, jets are scrambled after a threat from Iran is identified. While these sailors remain on alert, watching for threats from Iran to the north and east, they must also look west. Iran-backed Houthi forces are advancing on government-controlled territory in Yemen.
19: Secretary of State Marco Rubio says the U.S. military will continue targeting Iranian oil tanks in retaliation for attacks on American warships in a bid to squeeze Tehran economically. Religious organizations and law enforcement agencies bolstering security ahead of the Jewish High Holy Days, which have begun. Fox's Kristen Goodwin has details.
3: Rosh Hashanah begins at sunset Friday and ends at nightfall on Sunday, meaning head of the year in Hebrew. It celebrates the Jewish New Year and is the start of a 10-day period of repentance and reflection that culminates with Yom Kippur on September 21st, the holiest day of the Jewish calendar. Jewish organizations, including the Anti-Defamation League, have issued security advisories and partnered with law enforcement to boost safety efforts ahead of the holiday, citing a rise in anti-Semitic incidents. The ADL's Center on Extremism says it's documented 23 terrorist plots or attacks targeting the Jewish community since 2020, with 16 of those incidents occurring in the past 25 months. Kristen Goodwin, Fox News.
19: I'm Deborah Valentine. This is Fox News.
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1: Mr. Bowie on Coast to Coast AM. Connie Willis here. Yeah, David Bowie, he opened the concert for New York City following 9/11 and later performed Heroes for that arena for the firefighters and the police officers and the rescue workers and all their families. And, you know, that was a song written decades earlier about ordinary people becoming heroes suddenly. So it had a whole new meaning for them and took total advantage of that. Absolutely. Well, a Willis weekend continues as well. Tomorrow night, I'll be back with Tom Powell. He'll be joining us back again here on Coast to Coast AM. I don't know that he's been on for a while. He's going to be talking about how the different paranormal creatures and different things out there relate, as well as James Bartley's going to be on after that, talking about the reptilians and the MyLabs and the aliens and all sorts of really cool stuff like that. That's tomorrow here on Coast to Coast AM.
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0: It's Coast to Coast AM that you're listening to. I'm Connie Willis. This is Open Lines. We got a lot of people on the phone. I don't want to forget all the other things that have also happened 25 years ago. 40 innocent passengers and crew members killed aboard Flight 93. There's a whole story right there that was absolutely incredible as well. Miraculous, too. Their decision to fight back prevented that plane from reaching its intended target. And then also, of course, at the Pentagon, 184 innocent lives were lost. So the grief of 9/11 reached New York, Virginia, Pennsylvania, and families all around the world. And here we are talking about it still. And I appreciate all of you that are calling in. We got a lot of people that text me and message me and email me throughout all of this, and they're all enjoying the call-ins, all of you that have called in so far. They're enjoying you just as much as they enjoyed Stanley. So let's see what we got else on the line here. We're going to go west of the Rockies, talk to Jesus out of Maui. Hello, Jesus. How are you?
1: This is Aesius calling from Maui. I was born in New York and grew up there, and I remember 9/11. I was working for my family, and nobody wanted to buy car pots because, you know, wants to buy car pots on such a tragedy. So we hooked up a little TV, and we watched that all day. But the weird thing is...
0: Wait a minute, Jesus. Did you say car parts?
1: Yeah, car pots.
0: You are such a New Yorker. I love it. That's
1: I'm
0: great.
1: Sorry.
0: Okay. I'm sorry. No, I love it. No, that was good. I just thought Maui might take it out of you a little bit, but I guess not.
1: No, I was born.
0: It's okay.
1: Here most of my life. But anyway, I seen it live, and I thought I seen it live, and then I seen it two or three times after that. The live reporter from Ground Zero looked over, told people, hey, and a second plane just hit the other tower. And then all of a sudden, in his background over his shoulder, you see the plane hit the tower. How could he say that the plane hit the tower when after he said it, the plane hit the tower? And this really happened. So it was either a glitch in some type of broadcasting or what do you call it when you produce it? Or maybe something strange there.
0: So you're saying, so say that again. You're saying, okay,
1: he
0: what you heard.
1: A second plane just hit the other tower, and behind him, the second plane hit the tower after he said it. And I've seen this two or three times. I'm not sure if I've seen it live or not.
0: Oh, so I know what you're talking about.
1: Production problem or
0: that other thing.
1: Conspiracy.
0: Well, there's also another name for it that even maybe you could have been a part of. And it's very paranormal. And somebody will come up with the word at one point for me where it's almost deja vu, but it's not deja vu. It's something else.
1: Do you think you thought it was going to happen and it happened?
0: No, I think somebody
1: call in with call screeners. Even your call screener said he's seen this clip.
0: Yeah. Oh.
1: Yeah.
0: Well, there's something.
1: I'm thinking it was either a production glitch or something stranger than that.
0: Right.
1: Sorry. I didn't mean to cut you off. I'll be quiet.
0: No. That's okay. Hey, you know, you're a New Yorker, man. It's just part of what you do. And that's what I love about New Yorkers. They just give it straight. I love it. There's something else where it's kind of like,

0: it's not a premonition. It's where things change along the way in time, where let's say an old commercial from a long time ago. We all knew it was one, it was sung one way, but then we hear it again and it's sung another way, and they swear that it was always like that. So there's a name for that. Hopefully someone will call in. Thanks for calling in, though. Enjoy Maui out there, and thanks for calling in. I love that Kapot. So I'm like, wait a minute. Kapots, what's, oh, wait a minute, New Yorker coming out of the Maui guy. That's right. Okay. That was great. I really like that. If you remember what that is, it's in the paranormal world. And there's, everybody's pretty much got the same recollection of the same things that changed. It could have even been some of the cereal boxes we remember growing up with. We all could swear it looked just like this and did this, but then we look back and it's not that at all. Remember that kind of thing? So I don't know. Somebody's going to come up with the word. I know, because I think we tried to do, I actually tried to do a show on it, but I couldn't find enough examples to do it. So it's just a handful of them, but it's got a name. So let's see what somebody brings in for me. Let's go east of the Rockies, talk to Sue out of North Carolina. Hello, Sue. Welcome to Coast AM.
1: Hello, that was a very interesting guest.
0: Wasn't he? Stanley.
1: Yeah,
0: amazing.
1: Oh, yeah. And I do agree. I've always thought that 9/11 should be a holiday. It should be, you know, in other words, a Memorial Day because of what everybody went through and how many lives were lost. So I thought it was a holiday. I was calling places around here and said, are you going to be open on Friday? You know, because, I really believe it should be, dedicated and, you know, we should honor all those lives lost. And, I really think it should be, recognized, you know.
0: Yeah, recognizes.
1: Like Memorial
0: absolutely.
1: Day, yeah.
0: Yeah, because all day long on TV, right, we're watching them call the names and ring the bell and following what's going on throughout the day. So I absolutely agree with you. I don't know if hung up, but okay, there you are. Okay, I'm with you 100%. Do you remember where you were when it happened?
1: Yes, I was watching television just for a few minutes, and then I had to call my automobile insurance company because I had to talk something over with them. And the lady, the secretary that was at the office, she said, do you have your TV on? I said, yes. She said, are you looking at what's going on? I said, what's going on? So then I went over to the TV and, oh my God, there it was. And, I couldn't believe what I was looking at, you know?
0: Yeah.
1: I'm still having trouble. Actually, you know, believing that it happened, it was so horrific.
0: And hard to believe it's been 25 years.
1: Yeah, it sure has. It's time flies, doesn't it?
0: It does, but I am glad we are remembering it. And thank you for calling in. I appreciate that, telling us. Oh. I think she was going to say, I love you, Connie, and we cut it off. Just kidding. All right. Open lines are continuing here. Thanks, everybody, for calling in. I appreciate that. We've got so many calls over here. I know a lot of you have been hanging in there waiting. Let's talk. Let's go to wildcard line number 5. Talk to Scott in California. Hey there, Scott. Welcome to Coast AM.
2: Hello, Connie. Nice to talk to you again. And I really appreciate you bringing on Stanley and making the time to reach out to him tonight. I've heard him many times on YouTube. He's just a wonderful guy. But the thing is that really 9/11 also, as terrible as it was, but we really need to ask ourselves the questions why 9/11 really happened. And, you know, a lot of it is to do what we invaded the Gulf War, the war in Iraq and Palestine, the Middle East confrontations. Even the interview with Leslie Stahl had in 60 Minutes with Madeleine Albright in 1996, she made a comment on live television that she said that 500,000 dead Iraqi children, the price was worth it. You know, that recruited these terrorists to do this horrible act. But the thing that really concerns me is that we're at war right now in Iran, and Washington is not learning its lessons. And, you know, I don't want another 9/11, but, you know, they're going to retaliate. And, you know, that's my biggest fear because, you know, there are 3,000 victims in 9/11 that this should never have happened. But we really should question Washington the way it's handling its world affairs. You know, there's a point where, you know, we have to stop invading countries and we have to protect our citizens, you know, and that's really my point because 9/11 was a horrible thing. You know, I remember it. I lived in New York for 1 month during this event and I don't want to see it again. In fact, there's still people dying over it. Yeah, I'm still
0: there. Yeah, that's true. That's true. So you're still like in New York for a month? I mean, for a month, why were you there then? Were you there for the month of that?
2: I was there for a job interview. I was there for a job interview and I was there when it happened. But, you know, I'm glad it wasn't in the bombing zone or 9/11 because there are people still dying today from all the asbestos, the cement, the plastic, the fibers. I mean, yes. I've heard there's about 6,000 have already died. Maybe it's 9,000 on top of the 3,000. So, you know, when you look at the Gulf War, when we invaded the Gulf War in 1991, we lost about 195 soldiers. But was the price worth it? And if you can actually look on, you can question this on ChatGPT, and ChatGPT will just tell you that the price was not worth it to invade Iraq in 1991 because it wasn't for the Gulf War. More likely, 9/11 would never have happened. And so, you know,
0: so we're getting now consultation from AI. Wow, that's you know, I think it all depends on who asks the question too. By the way, hey, listen, I want to say thanks for calling. We just have other people calling in, and I want them to talk about. I want to know where you were. I want to know what you think about making a federal holiday. I don't want it to get political. I don't want it to get into that. That's other shows. That's other times. That's right now. It's remembering those, and. I think that's important for us to do tonight. Okay. But I appreciate your phone calls I tell you what, you guys all got some incredible insight and I appreciate that you're calling in. Let's go. Holy cow. We got to go to wild card line number one. Dr. Bill, he's trucking in Oregon. What is it, Bill?
3: I say Oregon.
0: Okay. Always say like goodbye, like Oregon, gone, bye. I'm gone, bye. Okay. I got to remember that. Okay.
3: Well, plus I live in Washington, so I got to be a little bit careful. You know what I'm saying? I'm surrounded by Oregoners or Oregoners. Hey, hey, Connie, I just wanted to say that, you know, 9/11, I spent 25 years in the Army and I retired in 2010. So if you just do the simple math, 9/11 has kind of been the focal point of my life. All right. So I just want to say something briefly about 9/11. I was at Fort Huachuca, Arizona. I was running a 2-mile physical training test. It's the last one I ever did under 11 minutes. All right. I mean, I was really feeling very proud of myself that day. And then all of a sudden I saw that plane fly into the tower and I was like, I forgot all about my moment of great pride on the track. Okay. And then, Dick Cheney, a president, I call him President Cheney posthumously because in many ways, many, many ways that people don't know, he was president, Connie. But you know, you could chalk that up to my opinion, but he was at Fort Huachuca.
0: Well, like Bush was calling him. He was calling him down in the room, right? He was talking to him on the phone.
3: Yeah.
0: Yeah.
3: Dick Cheney had a lot of experience. Okay. And, but I also wanted to say something about, Crystal Skulls, if I could.
0: Crystal Skulls? You can't save that for tomorrow night?
3: Well, it'll just be quick. It's because George had a guest on.
0: It'll be quick.
3: She was a minister or something, and she kept saying something that, for some reason, it was kind of clicking in my mind. She kept saying that there was nothing written about the Crystal Skulls until the 20th century. Okay, she said, I have to be honest about that. There's nothing predating the 20th century, and that made me think about the archaeological site Corral, Peru. In Corral, Peru. There's no evidence of war. I mean, and it goes beyond that, Connie. there's no evidence of any sort of police force or any sort of so you can even speculate they did not even have crime. All right. It was 3000 BC, about the time the Great Pyramid of Giza was being built. And Corral, Peru, they there was another thing I wanted to say about it. It was no crime, and it was 3000 BC. There's a lot of synchronicities with 13. No written language. That's the most important point, and then I'll just leave it at that. They didn't have a written language. So, I mean, if they had crystal skulls, of course, there wouldn't be anything written about it.
0: Well, thank you very much for all that information. And I'm still cheering you on for the run that you did. So thanks for calling in. I appreciate that. And you can too. It is open lines. By the way, it was the Mandela effect that I was thinking of before, the Mandela effect, right? Look that up and see if that isn't a possibility, because I don't know, you know, there was so much footage going on. It was chaos like crazy. And when you're a live reporter out at that point, you know, at that point, we didn't all do the phone thing, right? Could you imagine if we had the tech and the devices, all the phones that we, you know, because everybody's a reporter now, right? Everybody, so much for my degree in broadcast journalism, right? Now everybody is a journalist and they tell everything that's happening. Could you imagine if that happened today, all the footage out there? So the past footage, it was, as it was happening back then, it was still very chaotic and all over the place. And people were trying to figure out what was going on. Just shocked the world for sure. So Mandela effect. That's what we were looking at. We got more phone calls to take. I'm a little concerned to take any right now because I think we're about to take a break. So I do want to say that I wanted to give you a story about something that I thought was really, really cool. There was a badly damaged pear tree. Maybe you know the story, maybe not, but there was a pear tree that was terribly damaged. They pulled it out. It was still alive from the ruins of the World Trade Center. And today, that survivor tree, as they call it, still stands. And that is reminding us that the wounded is not the same as defeated. I just love that story and all the other different things that come out of it. For the inspiration part of it. And I appreciate everyone calling in, not just on the lines, but texting and messaging. As you can hear, I still can't shut off some of these bells and whistles as much as I try to do that. Again, I want to thank Stanley Pramnath. That is Stanley, S-T-A-N-L-E-Y, because you guys are also asking me, how do we find him? How do we learn more? So Stanley, and then Pramnath. You can find him on Facebook, and you can find him on YouTube as well, telling the stories, the accounts that happened, and you'll get to see him. And nothing's changed. He's not embellishing. He continues the same story, and he's been talking about it for 25 years, and he will continue. I appreciate those of you that have called in. I appreciate you that are waiting right now, but we have more to come here on Open Lines, and of course the songs as well too. I thank you for recognizing those too, and talking about the show that you saw as well with all of the entertainers getting together to raise the money. That is, you know, I wish we could do more and more and more of that. And you know, we'll see. Maybe we will. So the last segment is coming up. If you want to tell us where you were 25 years ago, or if you want to say, hey, you know what? I do think this should be recognized as a federal holiday. I'd like to know that. Thanks for calling in. Thanks for staying there with us. Put those flags up. Never forget. God bless America. You're listening to Connie Willis here on Coast to Coast AM.

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3: President Trump said Friday, "We renew the sacred oath we swore 25 years ago that we will never forget." Speaking at the Pentagon to honor the 25th anniversary of the 9/11 terror attacks, Trump gave accounts of people who were on the planes hijacked by terrorists and some of those inside the World Trade Center. The president said what happened that day was caused by, quote, an immense evil. And twin beams of light have been shining 4 miles into the sky at Ground Zero in New York City. Scott Carr has the very latest.
4: The 9/11 tribute in light was first presented 6 months after the September 11th attacks 25 years ago and has been illuminated every year since. The beams are shining from dusk to dawn and can be seen from a 60-mile radius around the city. The 9/11 Memorial and Museum, which presents the tribute, calls it an iconic symbol that both honors those killed and celebrates the unbreakable spirit of New York. I'm Scott Carr.
3: And I'm Jim Forbes.
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1: There you go. It's the Who on Coast to Coast AM. Behind Blue Eyes. That, of course, was sung in that in Madison Square Garden. That was a big defining moment when that song came up with the surviving members of the New York PD and also the fire department filling up the garden as that was happening. It was just an amazing concert, and just I hope you enjoyed the music tonight. I know you've enjoyed the phone calls and also the guest Stanley, and I think you even enjoyed Tommy D stepping in and talking away and telling us all the cool stuff that's going on.
2: Sometimes. Hey, isn't the Mandela effect pretty cool?
1: That's it. Yeah. Now, you know what? Of course, when I say I didn't find much, you know, when I was trying to do a show for it, I couldn't find a whole bunch of stuff on it. And now everybody's writing me in. Oh, there's a whole bunch of stuff out there, Connie. I have not seen, you know, I guess I asked the wrong people. I'm asking you next time.
2: Do you know why they call it the Mandela Effect?
1: Mandela was involved. So, okay.
2: Oh my gosh. You're killing me.
1: Give me why.
2: So there's a lot of people that for some reason think he died in jail in the 80s, but he really didn't die till 2013 after he was released.
1: Oh, so they nicknamed it the Mandela Effect. Yeah. Oh.
2: Now, did you like peanut butter and jelly growing up, or do you still eat them?
1: Oh, man. You know, I like the ones that you can buy and they're frozen and you eat a peanut butter and jelly, like kind of frozen.
2: Okay. But you've had let's say Jiffy. You've had Jiffy, right?
1: Yeah. By the way, it's got to be white bread that sticks to the roof of your mouth. Okay. Just saying.
2: But specifically Jiffy, you've had that one.
1: I've had Jiffy.
2: Guess what? You have not had Jiffy.
1: Oh, no. What did I have? Wait a minute. J-I-F-F. Why I'm thinking, or is it IE, or is it just Jiff?
2: It's Jiff.
1: Man, I don't know.
2: Isn't that crazy? Mandela Effect. It's Jiff.
1: Wait a minute. Tommy Danheiser. Isn't it Tommy Jiffy Danheiser?
2: Do you want to hear one more real quick?
1: Yes.
2: You remember the famous line? Come on, you know this movie. Luke, I am your father.
1: Okay, yeah.
2: He never said that.
1: What'd he say?
2: He said, no, I am your father.
1: Oh, yeah, everybody does say, crazy. Your father. Yeah, exactly.
2: These things are a lot of fun. We ought to pursue this, maybe.
1: Okay, let's do it. I think so. Cool. That's cool. You know what? That's almost like trick or treat.
2: Trick.
1: It's a trick.

0: It's trick or treat, right?
1: All right. I was just trying to make it work with Halloween. That's all.
0: I don't remember which one it was.
1: Oh, it's trick or treat.
0: Let me tell people real quick about our YouTube channel. We'd like you to go there. It's interviews of recent and past shows. 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And Connie, good show tonight.
1: Thank you. And thanks for helping out. I really appreciate it. 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More phone calls. 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

0: You are listening to Coast AM. Connie Willis here. Wow. We're going to take, you know, open lines continue. So we got some phone calls still to take. And thanks so much for you guys calling in. I know it's hard to get through. I know it's, you know, there's millions out there listening. Isn't that awesome though? Isn't that cool that when you do get in and that kind of thing? Now I have not gone to the ground zero. I haven't seen any of the new stuff that's been there. And I really look forward to doing that at one point. And I definitely want to see the blue beams, right? So that, I guess they can see that roughly 60 miles away and 4 miles into the sky. That's amazing. I definitely want to go there. And I appreciate seeing some of the things today, watching all the coverage that, you know, I'm just amazed. And I hear this from parents more than anybody. Parents and grandparents are the ones that say, look, my grandkids or my kids know nothing about what happened. So I was appreciative to watching one of the shows where they were talking about how they do their best job to get kids out there in schools to have field trips. To bring them in to teach them what happened. And we can't forget. We just can't let that go. So thanks to those of you that are working on that and still keeping it alive that we don't forget. 'Cause they don't remember, right? They weren't here, so they don't have a memory. But we can, you know, this is history that has happened while we're here. And what a historic thing. In fact, I'm going to tell you this. You know, I have some stories with 9/11. One of them, I was actually working with the show. It was a sports show. Gosh, I can't even think of it now. It was Oxygen Sports. It was on the Oxygen Network during all that time. I was an anchor. And it didn't last that long because as soon as it started, you know, 9/11 happened. But weeks before, I was flying in and out, months and weeks before, I was flying in and out of New York City. And at one point, I was there with a boyfriend and his family. We were there to see his brother do a Broadway show. He was in the Full Monty. And so it was all exciting and everything. And we did go to the towers and we went up all the way to the top and looked out. And if any of you have ever done that, you know that you can get a picture taken before you go. In fact, I think they just take it and then they charge you. They decide to charge you or not. But I remember that nobody went to go get the picture, you know, and I was like, oh, let me go get that picture of all of us. And it's, you know, I think it was like an 8x10, and I know I still have it somewhere. And I remember pulling it out. This was just a few weeks before. I remember pulling that picture out of all of us. And something said to me, this is history. And I was like, what? And again, it was, this is history. I didn't know what it meant. But isn't that something? Pretty interesting stuff. I've got about four or five other stories very similar to that with the event. But that's all I'm going to say for now. Let's go and see what you guys want to talk about. Let's go west of the Rockies, talk to Regina out of Scottsdale, Arizona. Hi, Regina. Welcome to Coast AM.
1: Hi, Connie. You are a sweet soul. And what you just said, I experienced something similar. So the hair stood up when you said
0: that. Wow, yes.
1: In the 80s, I was there visiting a friend, and we went over from New Jersey because her company was located in the towers. I had been there years before, but not in, you know, I'd been to the top, of course, like you did. But when we were coming out, we went down, you know, like the escalator that they show in the film. We went down those little escalators. Well, to me, the small escalators. And I grabbed my friend. I stopped. I said, what I heard in my mind was, this isn't going to be here someday.
0: Oh.
1: I didn't see fire. I didn't see planes. I didn't see any of that. I saw rubble, and it was powerful feeling. And I grabbed her, and I came to a dead stop. And then I laughed, and I said, well, of course, in 1,000 years, they'll find ruins, but it seems like it's going to be sooner.
0: Isn't that something, how we hear it, and then we blow it off, right?
1: Yeah, but it was, I mean, I laughed, but I stopped dead in my tracks because it was so powerful. But the second part of this is I have a totally different perspective than most people are, you know, they were there to rescue people, or they were there at the scene in New York. I was at the Toronto International Film Festival.
0: Oh.
1: And, yeah, and I was in a yoga class, and I came out, and I thought, gee, Canadians watch TV a lot. they were just glued to this screen, you know, and I'm like, can we not do the downward dog, please? And I just, and then I found out, and I'm a recovering Catholic, so I just told my friends, I have to get out of here, and I went, like, just a few yards was the Catholic church. It was locked. So I go across the street. It's in Greek Town, if you know Toronto. And the truth is, a lot of people were frightened because the CN building's there, right? You know, the CN building's the largest building in North America. So we're thinking they're going to hit the CN building next.
0: Right.
1: And Greek Town, yeah, Greek Town's not that far from it. So I go into the Greek Orthodox Church, and I sit down, I'm praying. And this little lady dressed in black drags me back to the priest. And they're thinking I'm Orthodox. I'm not. and I, you know, he can see I'm upset, and I'm crying, and I'm trying to pray. And then he kind of chuckles. And he goes, you know, this happens to people every day in every country, all over the world, all the time. It's just the first time it's happened to you Americans. Mm. And, you know, he was right. He's absolutely, absolutely right.
0: Yeah, it happened on our soil. Yeah.
1: Not the words I needed
0: That's
1: to
0: right.
1: hear right then. It just was very
0: You didn't want that.
1: So I go back to my friend's place, and they had dragged the TV out of the closet just for me because they don't believe in TV. But I swear that the Canadian television, they showed those people when they jumped. Those were tight shots. They were much closer. And I didn't figure that out till I came back to the States and I saw the scenes replayed. You know, they were just more objective, and they were right up. And I've never heard anybody else talk about that. I don't think I hallucinated that, but they were just, they were much tighter shots, much closer, those people leaping, and that was really, really distressing.
0: You know what? I do remember that. I remember seeing, and I was here. I wasn't in Canada or anything, but I remember seeing very close-up shots of that, too, at the very beginning. And then they stopped, and it was all pulled back further. Okay, I saw that here. So I recognize that, too. That is interesting, though, that you picked up on that, too, because no one else had ever said it to me either.
1: Yeah, so that was very distressing. But then I will say that there were people there from all over the world, not just Hollywood, but I mean all over the world. And I happened to be with this, it was called Monsoon Wedding. And don't ask me how this happened, but I just fell into that group, and they're in all their Indian regalia. And they just said, you can't cry. And they would hug me and swing me around. And everybody from all the nations and internationally were really supportive and really nice and really trying to get out of there. You know? Yeah, everybody wanted the first plane out, and I got the second international flight out of Canada. But it was very different being in a different country in a totally different perspective.
0: That's right.
1: It felt a little more brutal because I didn't have my peeps around. You know, I wasn't at home. I didn't have family. It was a very, very different experience.
0: Wow. Well, thank you for sharing that with us. And also your, like the little psychic ability kind of thing too. I appreciate you calling in. There was another situation and, that I had had. I was actually walking from my hotel to, I don't know, somewhere around, it was around, the area. Oh my goodness. What's that really cool little area? It's wherever Oxygen Network is or was at least. And it's a really cool, neat little area. And I can't think of the name right now. And of course I will as soon as this is done, but I'm walking around. And at the time, I think it's still during the auditions and stuff. So I'm all dressed up in dress shoes and stuff. It's really hard if you've never been to New York City to walk in heels. Okay. So back in the day that, thank goodness, we're doing this stuff where it's investigations up in the mountains and things like that where I can wear hiking shoes. But as I'm walking through the streets of New York City, at one point, and you know how it goes, there's a ton of you and you're just walking up to the next light and the next block and the next light and the next block. And we stopped at one of the blocks and something had me look up. I looked up and I had to do a double take. In fact, I think I did a triple take and maybe even four because I kept shaking my head going, no, that's not what I see. That's not what I see. And I looked up, like I said, this is like three or four times. I couldn't believe what I was seeing. I was literally shaking my head saying, no way. I saw a huge plane in the air, very low, very low. And I said to myself, that just can't be. No. I look up again. There it is. I'm like, no way. Cause that would hit a building. No way that would hit a building. And then I shook it off. At one point, it was just gone. And I thought, what was that? Okay. So that was weeks before it happened, in between probably weeks and months. And I was also in a taxi. I'll just finish these little stories off that it happened. I was also in a taxi and I was leaving New York City. This was all right before it happened, all with Oxygen Network. And the taxi guy was being very frantic with me as I'm sitting in the back. And he had a really strong accent. I couldn't hear everything he said. Then at one point, he literally stopped at the light and he turned around and he looked at me and he said, You see those things? He was pointing to planes in the air because we were at the airport. And he said, those could be missiles. Didn't think anything of it at the time. But later on, I turned my receipt in to the FBI. Never heard anything. But I thought that was important to do. Thanks so much for being here for looking back at where you were and where other people were 25 years ago. Put those flags up. Unite us. It just takes you to do that. We don't have to be split. Thanks for being here. And Stanley, thanks so much as well. Pramnath, find him and tell him thanks on Facebook. That's where you're going to find him. And you can check out how to spell his name at our website. Thank all of you. Enjoyed it. Thanks, Tommy D, as well, for being a part of it, too. I really appreciate it. I want to thank the entire team, and that's Julie Talbot, Bill May, Tommy Danheiser, of course. Like we said, that's Tommy D, Tommy Jiffy Danheiser, Dan Galante, Mike Cosio, Adam Thompson, Lex Lonehood, Sean LeDesour, Alec Fernandez, Tim Banal, Gina Salvati, Donna Walker, Sue Tricus, Rich Barra, Lisa Garr, Ryan Recker, Richard Sirrett, George Knapp, and, of course, George Norrie. Thanks for letting me be here, George Norrie. That's the Coast to Coast AM family and the team. And you guys, we can't do it without you all. So Willis Weekend continues. I'll be here tomorrow night with Tom Powell and James Bartley. Until then, sleep tight. Talk to you then. Bye for now. Connie Willis on Coast to Coast AM. Never forget. God bless America.

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15: The nation remembers. I'm Roxanne Evans, Fox News. The 25th anniversary of the 9/11 terror attacks was observed Friday in New York City. Fox's Tanya J. Powers in Manhattan.
16: The names of almost 3,000 people whose lives were lost on September 11th, 2001 have been read at Ground Zero, along with 7 moments of silence. Family members, survivors, first responders, and others gathered on the plaza at the 9/11 memorial for the somber ceremony that included music from the Brooklyn Youth Chorus, cellist Yo-Yo Ma, and singer Jennifer Nettles. Security was tight as the event was attended by many dignitaries, including 4 former presidents, Vice President J.D. Vance, and other current and former elected officials. At Ground Zero in Lower Manhattan, Tanya J. Powers, Fox News.
15: And President Trump marked the 25th anniversary of the 9/11 attacks as we're at war with Iran. Fox's Jared Halperin has more from the White House.
17: 25 years after the September 11th terror attacks, President Trump says the nation will never forget.
18: That's why we fight today. We don't have a choice. There can only be victory. We fight hard. We fight to win.
17: Speaking at a memorial service at the Pentagon, the president saluted the victims killed and service members he says are working right now to ensure the world's number one sponsor of terror, Iran, will never have a nuclear weapon. Vice President J.D. Vance attended the service at the World Trade Center site in Lower Manhattan. At the White House, Jared Halperin, Fox News.
15: And a family in Kissimmee, Florida has built their own 9/11 memorial in their front yard. Kathy Reedy and her family placed 2,977 American flags to honor each of the lives lost that day in 2001. Reedy said it was an effort from the heart. One of those flags is for Reedy's cousin, Michael Horn, who died in the collapse of the North Tower of the World Trade Center. 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
15: In Shanksville, Pennsylvania, the heroes of Flight 93 are remembered. Fox's Alexis McAdams.
7: For a lot of these families, they haven't been back out here to this field in Shanksville, Pennsylvania for a while because each time they come back, it's a reminder of what they lost that day. But they know it's so important to reflect on those 40 heroic people who did everything they could to fight back against the terrorists on Flight 93 and lost their lives in that field during the crash. We checked in with some of the family members who say it never gets easier.
21: They were businessmen and grandparents and people in retail and pilots and students. But in a moment's notice, they had to stand up. They had to become those Minutemen, to fight evil that was put in front of them.
15: Homeland Security Secretary Mark Wayne Mullen spoke about 9/11.
22: When I was fortunate enough to run our own companies, I would say if we take care of the pennies, the dollars will take care of themselves. If we take care of the small criminals, they'll never become large criminals. And those large criminals will never turn into terrorists.
15: The Department of Homeland Security was founded in 2002 in response to the September 11th terrorist attacks.
23: Inside the plaza, you'll find multiple artifacts from 9/11, including steel pieces from the World Trade Center, North Tower stones from the facade of the Pentagon. There's a Trident column stands at the head of the plaza as a symbol of America. Across the way, it's juxtaposed by a heavily deformed beam at the opposite end of the plaza that symbolizes destruction of that day.
22: We talk about a zero failed mission. It's because no matter how big or how small that lead might be, or that phone call that needs to be returned, we're going to do it because we don't know what that will go to next. We can't afford to miss one opportunity to prevent it from happening again.
23: The Homeland Security Act of 2002 created the department, which we now know as Homeland Security.
15: Fox's David Spunt. I'm Roxanne Evans. This is Fox News.
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0: Broadcasting live from the confines of an abandoned radio station in the secluded apartment building of high strangeness from the foothills of the Colorado Rockies, waving that American flag, it's time for full disclosure of the topics they told us were off limits. Hey there, Connie Willis here. Tonight, 9/11, music to remember, and open lines where we hear from you and where you were 25 years ago today. So go ahead, time now, turn off those lights. Join me for another interesting evening of conversation, much needed education, and the chance we might get a little closer to the truth of what lurks amongst us and what is beyond. I'm Connie Willis, and this is Coast to Coast AM.
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0: 977 innocent people taken from this world. Tonight, we remember them, not as a number, but as names, faces, families, and futures that should have been. Tonight, we're not just simply looking back at history. We are bearing witness with Stanley Pramnath, our guest tonight, who survived the attack from the 81st floor of the South Tower. This was after the second plane hit directly right where he was. Stanley saw flight 175 coming directly toward his office. What he carries is not a story borrowed from history, but a memory he has lived for 25 years. And we have him here tonight. Stanley Pramnath. Hey, so nice to meet you. It was great to talk to you beforehand, just to set this up tonight. Thank you so much for being here and welcome to Coast AM.
1: Well, thank you, Connie. I wouldn't miss this for the world. I told the pastor today that I spoke with, Pastor Jonathan Carpenter, I said, I'm the servant for this weekend. Whatever you guys ask me, I will do. And this is my gratitude to the Lord.
0: That's great. Yeah, because when I asked you about it, you have so many places you needed to be today and tomorrow. And I know you're the busy guy out there telling your story over and over again to different people. And you have been for 25 years. But when I told you the time that we're on, you were like, you know what? I made a deal with God and we're going to do it. And you said today to me is the day. Yeah.
1: Absolutely.
0: Yeah.
1: Today's the day. Yes.
0: I love it. So here it is. And how are you doing today? Well, just tell me about today first, and then I want to get to your story.
1: Well, I never thought I would live to see today, 25 years, because every person who I spoke to over the years, every person from doctors right down, they all told me that I was going to die. And I outlived every single one of them. I lived to prove them all wrong. Every time they told me over the 25 years, you're going to die, you're going to die, you're going to die. And as we dive deeper, deeper, deeper, I'm going to tell you post 9/11 why I keep saying people told me I was going to die and I live.
0: I'm so happy because I've never met somebody so inspirational. You just, there's something about you that is just so special. And well, let's hear your story.
1: You know, can I interrupt you for 1 second?
0: Sure.
1: When I went to work at Fuji Bank, anybody who asked me how I was doing, I would tell them that I'm special. And my pastor used to tell us, anybody in America ask you, especially in New York City, how you doing? Before you answer, they are gone. But if you tell them you're special, they would turn back and give you that look. What makes you special? And I would tell them I'm a child of God. So I took that to my job. So when you said the word special just now, it's just, my God, yes.
0: There's a definite connection. There's just, and that connection that you even have, like that I feel from you, so many people do. And I'm so happy to be able to have you here tonight. I didn't realize it was 18 people that made it out and you're one of the 18. Is that right?
1: That is correct.
0: Okay.
1: But from the strike zone, I was the only one that walked out.
0: Oh my goodness.
1: From the impact zone and up, 18 people total. But from the actual strike zone, what it took out, the plane took out from, let's say, 79 to the 82nd, I was the only one who passed through there and walked out. Every person who was there on the floor at the time, the four floors we occupied, that big orange glow when the second plane hit the building, I'm in the middle there. Everybody was gone.
0: Well, I know
1: and
0: you
1: I'm
0: don't.
1: The only one who walked out.
0: You have an amazing story. Everything that you say as it happens is just a miracle. So let's start from the beginning of going to work. And it doesn't even happen at work. It really starts before you even leave work with a lucky shoe.
1: Correct. So I'm going to walk you through that Tuesday, that call it lucky Tuesday, that bright, nice, warm day. September 11, 2001. So we had this little house, not that we have a big house now, a little house in Elmont in Long Island. So we live, this is outside of the borough of Queens going east. So we live in Elmont. And like I said, a little house, two bedrooms. We have two daughters. Stephanie was 8 and a half and Caitlin was 4. And Jenny is my wife. So I'm taking a shower

0: and she's fixing her hair, and she's telling me, Stan, I'm having a bad hair day. And after 37 years of marriage, I still can't figure out what a bad hair day is. But she's fixing her hair, and I'm in the shower, and I'm telling her I'm going to wear that shoe. I call it my lucky shoe, and go to work. First day I'm wearing this shoe. I bought the shoe. I'm not a shopper, but I passed through the shoe store, and I look. I'm like, God, I got to buy the shoe. I bought the shoe. It looks like a cross between a cop's shoe or his boots and a construction worker's shoe. It has a thick rubber sole. I saw the shoe. I walked in the store, and I asked the lady how much, and she says $110. That's about, I would say, about 35 years ago. So I bought the shoe, and when I came home, she looked at me, and she started to laugh. I got to see this, Dan. You never went shopping. And I never bought anything else.
1: Wow.
0: So she looked at the shoe. She says, Dan, for $110, I could have gotten you a Clarks, a Bostonian. And she went on, and Johnson & Murphy. And she went on with all these names of shoe that I don't know. So she buys, I wear. We go shopping. I hold the bags. She goes and shop. I would never bother her. If you want to spend 5 hours in the store, I'll wait for you. But the deal is you're going to come out and we're going to have dinner. And that's the best day of shopping. So I'm telling her I'm going to wear this shoe. She says, Stan, it's an ugly pair of shoe. I says, no, I'm going to wear it today. And I said, I'm going to wear my white shirt today and go to work. And I'm saying the same prayer in my heart over and over and over. Lord, cover me. All my loved ones under your precious blood, take us to work, to school, wherever we go, bring us back home in safety, peace and safety. So nobody hears anything. Prayer's going through my heart. And I left, went to work. I commute by driving from Elmont to go to the borough of Queens. I'll park up wherever I can find a spot. I took the A train and go to Lower Manhattan. So one way, it would probably, depending on traffic and all, it would probably take me 2.5 or 2 hours. So I commuted at an average 4 to 5 hours per day. It didn't bother me. We have 2 little children, and I have no choice. I have to go to work. And my philosophy was, if going to work to provide for your family means that you're doing something wrong, well, then I'm guilty. I always carry that concept in my heart. So I went to work. Got on the Chambers Street, walked through the tunnel, and now I'm right by Ben and Jerry's in the concourse of the World Trade. I stop, the lady looks at me, and she says, one raisin bagel toasted and a cup of coffee. I say, yep. I collect it, it's in a brown bag, pushes the button in the elevator, and I'm gone up. Less than 45 seconds, I am on the 78th floor of the Sky Lobby of the second tower. So I worked on the South Tower, on the 81st floor. We had occupied 4 floors, 79th through the 82nd. I worked for Fuji Bank as an assistant vice president. So bottom line is, I was helping to run their global operation. And we were a large bank. We were in the middle of a merger / consolidation with 2 other large Japanese banks. And at the time, we were, I think, was the number 3 financial institution in the world. So we were huge. Somewhere within 78,000 to 82,000 employees worldwide and in America. So I find myself now, I'm on the Sky Lobby, walk across the hallway about 20 feet, pushes the button for the local elevator, and went up now to the 81st floor.
1: And the Sky Lobby is 80th, right?
0: The 78th floor, the Sky
1: 78th.
0: Lobby.
1: 78th, okay.
0: Yeah. So this is where everybody's going to come and wait now. And when they want to go up to higher floors, they will walk across, pushes the button to the local elevator, and it stops each floor going up to the 110 or 102, whatever the floor they want to go to. So I walk all the way from the north side of the building to the south side. I made a right at the end of the floor, and I walked into a huge glass enclosed office. Some other folks cheered at the office with me. So a young lady was making copies at a copier. Her name is Delise Seriano. She says, Stan, how you doing? I'm special, thank you. And she says, I know you're special, Stan.
1: Aw.
0: So because we were in the middle of a consolidation, the phone was on one desk, and about 8 feet away, I will be sitting. So we were rearranging all the furniture and everything, and part of the staff was relocated to the North Tower. So my phone rang. And I picked it up, and my mother was on the phone. Stan, are you okay? Yeah. And then my brother, Steve, Paul, Bill, Stan, are you okay? You okay? You okay? Yeah. And I'm saying to myself, God, it's not even 9 o'clock. That's a lot of love here. And then sometimes months would pass and I wouldn't hear anything from these folks. So I hung up the phone, but they'd never told me that the first plane had hit the first building. I was in the elevator coming up and the elevator was soundproof, so I couldn't hear anything.
1: So it's that soundproof? We have radio stations that are not that soundproof. That's amazing.
0: Oh my gosh, it was soundproof, so I did not hear a word or a sound. Mm. And the elevators were kind of built in the bowels of the building. So it was enclosed on all sides. It was not like toward the extreme end where you can hear the sound from outside against the wall.
1: That's right.
0: So where I sat, if I was to look a direction to my right hand, I would see the Statue of Liberty. If I look an angle to my right, I could see part of the Brooklyn Bridge. Swiveling the chair, I can see Jersey City overlooking the Hudson and part of the North Tower. So it was a spectacular view. When you sit down on the desk and you look down through the huge panes of window down, cars and trucks, it looks like little matchbox. So planes and everything flew on the same altitude. Let's say they're half a mile, 3/4 miles away. You'll see a plane just zoom by on a nice warm day. So it was a normal sight. So as I'm going towards my desk, I hung up the phone. An angle to my right, I'm looking at, I'm like, gosh, I saw like a huge chunk of fireball fell from the sky. So I walk close to the window and I'm looking up because Kent Fitzgerald, he was hit way up high. And so I bend actually and I'm looking up. So I called out to the young lady, said, Delise, come take a look. Something is happening outside. And she says, oh my God, Stan, I'm scared. And you saw chunks of debris falling, burning. I'm like, oh my God. So I ran back to the phone and I'm calling my boss, a guy named Peter Del Grasso. Pete-san, pick up. Son in Japanese is like sir or mister. There's no response. I called his boss, Bob Militaglio. Bobby, pick up. No response. I said, Delise, let's get out of here. So we ran out of the office, down the hallway, back to the local elevator on the north side. Now, I got to tell you, one floor was like 1 acre square. So it was not a little floor. Pushes the button, and the next thing we know, we are now back on the sky lobby of the 78th floor. Multiple elevators, lots of people. My guess was like something like 200 to 250 people. Everybody is standing right there waiting for elevators to go down. Delise and I and 18 people from our offices from the 79th to the 82nd floor are waiting right there. The doors open. I stepped in. The folks went in. The door closed. 20 of us from my company, Fuji Bank, went downstairs. As soon as the door opened, I stepped out and there was a turnstile. So you had to pass through the turnstile and then you would have been in the lobby and then you go out. I'm about to go to the turnstile and the security guard looks at me and says, where are you going? I said, I'm going home. I saw fireballs falling from the sky on that building there. He said, now, your building is safe, it's secure. Go back to your office.
1: Oh.
0: And you can hear the intercom. Your building is safe, it's secure. Go back to your office over and over and over. Mm-hmm. And you can hear that whoop, whoop sound. And you can see the strobe lights are all blinking. And it was like total chaos. So I'm standing outside of the elevator. The doors are trying to close. Manny Gomez, one of the guys in the elevator, leaned against the one door. And Jack Andreacchio against the other door, preventing it from closing. Come on, stand a man. We don't have all day.
1: Oh.
0: From the elevator, I can hear this. Come on, stand a man. You're a big guy. Come on in. Now, what are you scared about, Stan? Had somebody told me at that point that a plane had hit the first building, I would have been out.
1: Right.
0: But nobody said anything up to that point. Delise stepped out of that elevator, the young lady who was with me. And she said, Stan, I'm scared. I want to go home. I said, take the rest of the day off.
1: Nice.
0: And that was probably the best decision I made in my entire life.
1: Mm-hmm.
0: And one of the fellas in there said, Stan, How can you do something like this? We have an operation here to run. No, no, no. I'm running the operation. She's going home. I never spoke to my bosses like that. Never. So that was out of character. Mm-hmm. So everybody's like, whoa, Stan. Like, oh my God, you offended this guy. And he's angry. But I wasn't angry. Just that I felt that this young lady knew wanted to go home. She's scared. And it's the right thing to do. So I said, she's walking. She's turning back. Stan, are you sure? Cool, cool, cool. And she's gone. She's gone. And the doors are trying to close. The guys are standing and leaning against it. Come on, Stan. Come on. Let's get in. Let's go back up. Half-heartedly, I'm deciding, and I'm walking very slowly to go back in there. And that brief moment, within split seconds, I relived that 1993 bombing. February 26th. It was a lightly snowing day. And the guy walks away with a remote control, 1,200 pounds of explosive under the North Tower, parked right. The rental vehicle there, presses the button, boom. I remember my supervisor at the time, a lady named Sophia Wong. She had ordered pork chops and Chinese cabbage and rice. And they put a hard-boiled egg right in, plop in the middle of it. So she's eating the same thing. I'm eating the same thing. We're sitting again across the table from each other. It's about 1 o'clock or thereabout. Don't remember exactly what time it was. But in my memory, it's like, it's about 1 o'clock. All we heard was boom. And the building shook, the lights flickered, the place went dark, and the smoke rose from the vents. And within seconds, all hell broke loose. Everybody's screaming, we're going to die, we're going to die. And I sat down there very peacefully, and I continue eating. And the lady's like, how can you eat at a time like this, Dan? We're going to die. Lady, if I'm going to go to the Lord today, I'm going with a full stomach. And I cleared that pork chop. And thank God I did, because I got home 2 o'clock the next morning. Jenny thought I died. I didn't have a cell phone. I couldn't contact her. And they would tell you when, if there's a fire or smoke condition, drop, roll, go to later lower floors. Well, they forgot all that we were told every quarter when we had fire drill. We went higher, higher floors. And we found ourselves on the 84th floor. We waited until the smoke subsided, and then we walked all the way down and went home. So I relived that entire episode.
1: You were there for both of these incidents. Wow.
0: Yes, ma'am.
1: Both I didn't know incidents. That. Wow.
0: And it was 1993. I really thought I was going to die. Mm-hmm. So I got back in the elevator. The door closed. And I could still remember the faces of all these people who I would never see again.
1: Mm.
0: And I remember this fellow, this Japanese fellow, Kawauchi. He had his sweater tucked into khakis. And I yanked it out. Come on, man. It's a warm, nice day. And Alicia Levin looks at me and says, only Stan can do that.
1: Only
0: these people were not just employer employees. They were more friends with me.
1: This is Stanley Pramuth that we're talking with, and he was one of the survivors of 9/11. More of his story coming, and we will ask you later on Open Lines, where were you 25 years ago? Connie Willis here. Stay with us. Coast to Coast AM. God bless America.

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9: America is marking the 25th anniversary of the 9/11 attacks. A quarter of a century ago, terrorists hijacked 4 U.S. jetliners and forced them to crash, killing nearly 3,000 people and jarring the entire nation. 2 of the aircraft crashed into each of the World Trade Center's twin towers in New York City, causing them to burn and collapse. Another jet slammed into the Pentagon, and the 4th, Flight 93, crashed in Shanksville, Pennsylvania. And twin beams of light have been shining 4 miles into the sky at Ground Zero in New York. Scott Carr has the latest.
10: The 9/11 tribute in light was first presented 6 months after the September 11th attacks 25 years ago and has been illuminated every year since. The beams are shining from dusk to dawn and can be seen from a 60-mile radius around the city. The 9/11 Memorial and Museum, which presents the tribute, calls it an iconic symbol that both honors those killed and celebrates the unbreakable spirit of New York. I'm Scott Carr.
9: And I'm Jim Forbes.
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20: This melody and opening lines in his head and sang them into a recorder, finished the song later, boom. But he, you know, that was it. And it was a big hit. And he initially actually hesitated to record something so personal about the attacks. And thank goodness that he did. Tommy D., where were you 25 years ago?
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20: Stanley's so great.
21: Yeah, so he's thank amazing. You for doing this.
20: Yeah.
21: So I was working here at Premier, and at that time, I had a job where at 5 a.m. I had to feed down audio through what we call the line, through the board, to someone in New York. So I had got done, and I finished sending all the music to my friend Dave, who's a producer in New York. Got up, walked into the other room. Guys are looking at the TV. A plane hit. Oh, wow. So I went, and I grabbed a phone, and I called Dave, and he started explaining to me what he heard and what happened. And I'm telling you, Connie, our conversation maybe went, I don't know how long, and I heard the second plane.
20: Oh.
21: He goes, I got to go. And he hung up the phone. And I will never forget that. I will never forget that. So that's where I was.
20: Wow. Yeah,
21: an amazing
20: that's
21: day.
20: Strong. Sure. Yeah, absolutely.
21: So we want to take just a few minutes here to let folks know about the podcast network. It's the Paranormal Podcast Network. 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And we've got a plethora of shows for you, and they're all free and they're fun to listen to. So we'd like you to go there. And again, Connie, it's a good show.
20: Thanks so much. And more with Stanley Pramnith coming up next year on Coast to Coast AM. Never forget.
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0: It's Coast to Coast AM that you're listening to. Connie Willis here, waving my flag and asking you guys to never forget what happened 25 years ago. We all remember where we were at that time. And listen to where our guest was at that point in time. We are listening to Stanley Praenith, Stan the Man. Officially, he said it himself too, or at least the others had said it.
1: But the handsome brown brother,
0: the handsome dude that made it.
1: The handsome brown brother.
0: Well, would that be from the best friend that we're going to hear about?
1: Yeah.
0: I don't want to mess it up for anybody,
1: yes.
0: Right? They don't know yet. Hold on.
1: All right.
0: So, Stanley, start back.
1: We got in the elevator and we're going up now. And I remember this guy, Kawauchi, he had his sweater tucked in his khakis and I just yanked it out. And Alicia Levin looks at me and said, only Stan can do that. but I was more friends with these people than employer, employee.
0: Right.
1: Not a word is said after that. And I can still remember the smile and the faces of all these people who I would never see again. Irina Bushlow, she's looking at me smiling. Alicia Levin, she's looking at me smiling. All these fellas are just smiling, not saying a word. And we were zoomed back upstairs, and now we're back on the 78th floor, the Sky Lobby. One man got out of the elevator in front of me. This man was out of a job for a long time, and we hired him as a consultant. So he walks in front of me, pushes the button, the local elevator. We went to the 81st floor. He walks into the men's room, and I never saw that man again.
0: Mm-hmm.
1: The question that was left in my heart, what do I tell this wife who called and the son? Did you see my husband? Did you see my father? And I was left with that survival guilt. Why, Lord, why? Of all these good men and women, why me? And I would never understand the selective process God uses, whom he chooses. I don't know. And I've battled so long with that feeling of, God, why me? Why me? If going to work to provide for your family means doing something that is wrong, well, then we're all guilty of this. I walk all the way back into the men's room. I walk past the men's room, walk back into the office, and then I got into the office and the phone is ringing again. This young lady from Chicago, one of our rep offices, is calling. Time difference, she says she's home and she's calling. And this is what she said, get out. Get out for what? Stan, you're not logged on the computer. You're not watching the monitor. No. Oh, Stan, we don't have time. Please get out. Go, go, go. And I'm like, why do I have to go? Up to this point, nobody ever told me that a plane had hit the first building. Wow. Had I known, I would have been gone.
0: Right.
1: With the phone still in my hand, the lady is pleading, please get out, get out, get out. And she probably is home watching TV, and she saw all this is happening behind the scene. I'm standing up. No, I'm a logical-minded person. You tell me why, and I will go. Oh, my God, Stan, go. And something, some sixth senses, I don't know what it is, says, Stan, raise your head, look straight ahead. When I raise my head and I look straight ahead, I'm confronted by this giant airplane, gray in color. The plane is bearing down on me. Eye level, eye contact. The nose of the plane is coming straight towards me. The plane is tilted. And with the most thunderous sound, just before impact, I scream, drop the phone, and dove under the desk. And this is what I said. Lord, I can't do this. You take over. And I do not know, for the love of God, why I said that. Don't know. Even if you beat me over the head, I would never tell you because I don't know why I said that.
0: And well, you were already a God-fearing man, right?
1: Yes, ma'am. I was a churchgoer and all that good stuff. I got married to the pastor's daughter, so they kept me in a straight line.
0: That's right.
1: Yeah. So I dove under the desk, and with the most thunderous sound, the plane just crashed into the building. The bottom wing took out the 79th floor, the top wing somewhere in the 82nd floor, the four floors that we had. And that big orange glow that you see there, that ball of fire, I'm stuck in there. That's the 81st floor. Mm. Well, upon impact, a large chunk of the plane was broken off. I don't know what part of the plane, but it was stuck in the office doorway. The building is on fire. The floor above me collapsed and it's hovering over my desk. All the cables that were hanging in the ceiling dropped, and the sprinkler system came on and it's short-circuiting. I'm going to die. I'm definitely going to die. I'm going to get burned to death because jet fuel burns something like, I think, 2,500 degrees Fahrenheit. And the flames are encroaching, and you can hear it licking up the office space. Or I'm going to get sucked out by the air pressure. Because when the plane hit that building, you can hear the air pressure.
0: Right.
1: And when the plane hit the building tilted. So everything rolled towards the window. So the people who you saw jumped out, chances are they were sucked out by the air pressure. Mm,
0: okay. They didn't make a choice. Because a lot of us thought they made a choice. Okay, they were sucked out.
1: So when the plane hit the building, I would say about 2 feet, it leaned on one side. Mm. It tilted. And everything, all the furniture that was mangled and everything, they rolled, actually slid down towards the window and the frame. But chances are some of those people were just drawn out and just get sucked out by the air pressure. Mm. I'm going to die one way here. I'm going to get burned, or I'm going to get electrocuted, or the floor is going to crush me, or I'm going to get sucked out. I'm going to die. The only desk that stood firm was the desk I'm hiding under. My Bible was on top of that desk. Mm. It looked like a demolition crew with a giant wrecking ball came and it ripped the entire floor apart. And like somebody took a giant bag of cement and just threw it in the air. And you can't breathe, you can't see. It looks like ashes. And when the plane hit the building, I was stuck on with pulverized cement. So I was literally a bloody mess. So I'm poking my head out from under the desk, and I'm realizing, oh my God, all these people got away and leave me here to die. They said everybody died upon impact. So I'm screaming, Lord, I don't want to die. Please send somebody, anybody to help me. And that one scream I made, the Lord heard that petition. And the other end of the floor, somebody had a flashlight and it's shining it over the head. And I'm like, what is that chance? That is not for real. In the real world, a plane crashes, everybody dies. People have been crying out to the Lord for years. Sarah is crying out to the Lord for a child before the promised son, Isaac, came. And I'm like, oh my God, what is happening here? Wait for me, but I got temporarily deaf. And even though the person is saying, look, I'm going to wait for you, I couldn't hear. Mm. So I'm crawling, dodging the cables that are hanging and sparking. I'm looking at the fire that is coming closer and closer. I'm looking at the floor hovering over me. Wait for me, I'm screaming. And I crawl the entire length of one floor, which was like 1 acre square. Mm. The loans department to the lounge and the computer room and the communication room, and one lousy sheetrock stood firm. A drywall. One drywall made a sheetrock. And when I got closer to the wall, I could hear faint because it like just like popped my ears when the plane hit. That sound was too great. It just popped my ear. And the person behind the wall is saying, hit the wall, bang on it, I'll know where you are. So I'm hitting the wall, bam, bam, bam. And the person says, climb over the wall. I can't do it. 10 feet sheetrock wall, a drywall. And he says, climb over, I can't do it. So I jumped the first time, tried to grab on top, missed. And part of the hanging loose sheetrock that was on the ceiling just caved in. And trying to prevent from hitting my face, I raised up my hand. And a black sheetrock screw just passed right to my hand, my palm.
0: Oh,
1: God.
0: Oh.
1: I'm in worse shape than before. So I'm I winced, and the man said, what happened? I said, a nail went in my palm. He says, bite it out and try again. I said, I can't do it. Is it attached to a piece of wood? Yes. Hit the wood and the nail is going to come out. So I hit the wood, the nail came out, and the hand just ballooned.
0: Mm.
1: So I'm in worse shape than before now. And I start pleading with this invisible God that I've heard so much about all my life. And this man is hearing the conversation that I'm having with this God. And I remember this is what I'm saying. Lord, if you wanted me to die, why did you bring me all the way here to leave me? Your word promises that you would never leave me as an orphan. Lord, who is going to take care of the two children and Jenny? How is she going to afford with all the bills that we have? Who is going to walk Stephanie and Caitlin down the aisle when they get married?
0: That's right.
1: Lord, I don't want to die. I just want to go home to Jenny and the children. And the man is saying, you're going to die. Climb over. I'm going to catch you. And all I can hear is Pastor Jim, my father-in-law, is preaching his heart out. And this is what he's saying. I can do all things through Christ who strengthens me. That's all I can hear. I can't hear anything else. And for some reason, I don't know why or what the reason was, I start making a fist as tightly as I could. And I start caressing this wall. And I don't know why. And the man is saying, I can't hear you. Climb over. You're going to burn. You're going to die. Think about your family. Think about your wife and your children. And I decided that I'll punch my way through. And I made a fist and I punched. And my hat passed right through that drywall. One solid punch. Boom. Passed right through.
0: Wow.
1: The man grabbed my fist. He said, I see your hand. I said, well, when you see my head, just yank my body through. And I punched and I punched and I punched and the hole got bigger and bigger and bigger. And I stuck my head. And this man gave me a headlock. One fluid motion. He grabbed me around the neck and under the arm. One motion. And he pulled with such force. And I squirmed and I flew through that hole. Knocked him off his feet. And we rolled down 10 flight of stairs.
0: You rolled down 10 flight of stairs?
1: 10 flight of stairs. And then I landed on top of this fella, and I don't know how to thank this man who just saved my life. I hug this guy around the neck and give him a tight hug and give him a kiss on the cheek. Thank you. And he got up and he says, what are you doing? And he fixed his jacket and his tie. And he stretched his hand and he says, Brian Clark, like a robot.
0: Nice.
1: And I said, Stanley Premnath. But this guy did something weird that I would go to my grave remembering. Normally you shake somebody's hand and they would let go. He held on to my hand and he took his left index finger and started caressing this wound. And I'm like, this man is crazy. He doesn't know if I have AIDS, and AIDS virus was very prevalent around that time.
0: Mm-hmm.
1: So the guy stared me in the eyes and this is what he said. He said, all my life, I live as an only child. I was born and raised in Canada. I always wanted a brother. And I find that person today. Well, this man put his hand around my shoulder. And his hand that was bleeding, his left arm had a gash inside. He took my right hand. And he rubbed them like this together. He said, from today, you're my blood brother. And he said, come on, buddy, let's go home. And we started that long journey home.
0: Wow.
1: Now, Brian had his left hand around my shoulder. I had my right hand on his. I had a large leg wound that was opening up. I tore my shirt, made a makeshift bandage, tied it up. My undershirt looks like it came from a shredder. My shoe was giving me all the traction that I needed because the water was just cascading down the stairwells.
0: Lucky
1: and
0: shoe.
1: All the debris where I was there, the thick sole was stepping on top and pushing them away, and I was just kicking my way through at a certain point. Brian later told me he was coming down with a group of 6 other people, and when they saw the debris on the 81st floor, they said, oh my God, something worse is happening, and they ran back up, and Brian stayed to rescue me, and that's how he lived. He said, had I not stayed to take care of find you and rescue you, Stan, I would have made a choice to go back up, and I would have died.
0: That's right.
1: So every time I say, Brian, thank you, he says, no, Stan, thank you. Brian assumes the role today as a big brother towards me. He's the guy who's going to ask me, Stan, are you able to pay all your bills? He calls. He remembers the children's birthday or wedding anniversary, everything Brian would remember. I'm the guilty one of not returning the calls of time because I am crazy busy. I do crazy things.
0: Man, come on, Stan. You got to call that guy and surprise him from time to time.
1: Yeah. So over the past week, I called Brian probably about 8 times, but it's week alone. So once I have time, I will call him. But Brian is the greatest guy. Greatest.
0: He is. He is. Hang in there. Stay with us where you're at in the story. We're going to take a break here. Stanley Prentice is with us. He survived South Tower after it got hit from the 81st floor. And he's telling us the story. Never forget. Wave those flags. God bless America. Connie Willis here on Coast to Coast AM.

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7: 9/11's 25th anniversary. I'm Deborah Valentine, Fox News. Friday, marking the 25th anniversary of the 9/11 terror attacks, Fox's Mark Meredith reports from Washington.
8: In New York, Vice President Vance, former presidents, and families of those killed gathered at Ground Zero to pay tribute. We also heard from a 9/11 widow who lost her husband and urged America's leaders to hold those responsible accountable. In Washington, another solemn ceremony as President Trump, War Secretary Pete Hegseth, and former National Security Advisor Condoleezza Rice all honored those killed and at the Pentagon, as well as the war on terror.
9: We salute our first responders and law enforcement, and we love them.
8: In Pennsylvania, there was another moving ceremony near Flight 93, a crash. Remember, the passengers had overtaken the hijackers. 25 years later, many families are still grieving, and thousands of first responders still battling cancer, all linked to their work.
7: A new exhibition will be open today at the 9/11 Memorial and Museum in Manhattan, exploring the legacy and service of 9/11 heroes designed for the next generation. The CIA declassifying dozens of intelligence reports related to the attacks on 9/11.
10: The documents show the CIA repeatedly warned former Presidents Bill Clinton and George W. Bush that Osama bin Laden was determined to strike the U.S. The high-level warnings lacked precise information, but a 1998 report during Clinton's presidency came very close. It stated that bin Laden supporters may fly an explosive-packed airplane into a U.S. city. President Trump says there's no chance the Iran war will last for the rest of his term. The president now says he believes it will end very shortly after the election, maybe even before. And once the war ends, he says gas prices will come down quickly.
7: Fox's Christina Coleman reporting. 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
3: Welcome into the Weekend Dive. I'm Rory O'Neill. A new kind of political convention to rally Republicans this week ahead of the midterms. John Decker is the host of the White House Briefing Room podcast and our correspondent. Now, John, you've been in Dallas this week. What's the need for this convention and how significant is it that it's happening in Texas?
4: Well, Republicans say it's necessary just in terms of getting the energy level up among Republican voters ahead of the midterms. As you know, Rory, there's fewer voters that turn out for midterm elections versus a general election. President Trump's name will not be on the ballot. And so they felt it was necessary to really energize the Republican base. And what better way to do it than what's happening now, this unprecedented, at least for the Republican Party, midterm convention over 2 days in Dallas, Texas. And this really helps out Ken Paxton. He's in a very difficult race to be the next senator from the state of Texas, and being in his home state, having a lot of attention on his race, raising a lot of money for his race, will be helpful to him as he battles it out between now and November the 3rd.
3: But it's been interesting because some Republicans are staying away. They don't want to get dragged down by Donald Trump's low polling numbers. Maybe they're in a more moderate state. So it's not quite all hands on deck for the GOP.
4: It's not all hands on deck. You're right. There are some Republicans that are in very tight races, and they have a zero-sum choice to make. Do I go down to Dallas, or do I stay in my district and campaign? And they've decided to stay in their district and campaign. Not every Republican has decided to do that. For instance, speaking on the second day of the convention is Mike Lawler. He's a Republican congressman from New York State. He's decided to skip the campaign trail in his home district, instead coming down to make a speech at this convention in Dallas. Also not here, by the way, the Republican Senate leader, the Senate Majority Leader, John Thune. And given the reaction that his name, simply mentioning his name by the president got here in Dallas, it's no wonder he skipped it. It seems like he wouldn't be that welcome here in Dallas, given that reaction.
3: Yeah, and Florida Governor Ron DeSantis also not making the trip to Texas, and that makes you question what his future aspirations may be.
4: Well, we know he has presidential aspirations. He ran for president in the last election cycle. You don't just give up those presidential ambitions. So I would imagine he feels it's not necessary to come to Dallas, Texas for these 2 days if he's gearing up for his own presidential run in 2028.
3: You know, the president made some news during

0: whatever kind of legislation is necessary, or even if the president feels he has the power right now, he could certainly do so today. But he hasn't done that. And this is the first time we're hearing the number $5,000. The president told me in January it was $2,000, and there would be income limits in terms of who receives that kind of largesse. So that's the reason I think why people are not taking that kind of campaign pledge so seriously.
1: You know, the president also suggested that this war with Iran could extend past the midterms. The president saying that prices would start to tumble after the midterms when Iran perhaps capitulates. I don't think that's what the American people signed up for when this campaign began back in February.
0: Well, you may be right. You know, certainly the polls indicate that you may be right. And as it relates to how voters feel, we see it in poll after poll. They're upset by the high gas prices, the high prices at the grocery store, the trade war happening right now between America and its second largest trading partner. So for all those reasons, I don't think that Americans are pleased right now as we head into the final month and a half until the midterm election.
1: You know, this week we also saw the 25th anniversary of 9/11. I know you were in Washington, D.C. 25 years ago. What are some of your thoughts or stories from that day?
0: Well, it's hard to believe. 25 years ago, 9/11 occurred. I was working at the White House on 9/11. I was downstairs working at the White House in my White House booth. I was working for Reuters Television at the time, and we got word just like everybody else about a plane that had crashed into the North Tower of the World Trade Center. And I immediately went upstairs to watch the monitors that the various television outlets have to see what essentially was happening. And while we were watching the monitors, we saw another plane hit the South Tower of the World Trade Center. And then about a half hour after that, we learned that a plane had crashed into the Pentagon. 10 minutes after that, Rory, is when we were ordered by the Secret Service to leave the White House complex. And that order applied to everybody that worked on the White House complex. 1,800 people were ordered essentially to run from the White House complex because they did not know where another plane was going to essentially hit, where the next target would be. I went back to my bureau. I worked until early in the morning on September the 12th. And saw video when I was back at the Bureau that was very upsetting, very disturbing, things that they don't show on television. And to me, it's just one of those days that I hope I never have to experience again.
1: So, and remember, President Bush was in Florida at the time and had to return to the White House that night when you were back in the building.
0: That's exactly right. So for the president, it was a very long day. He went essentially from Air Force Base to Air Force Base as the administration tried to figure out where and how to get the president back to Washington, D.C. He spoke to the nation on September the 11th in the evening. And, you know, I think the nation really looked to President George W. Bush for comfort, for solace during the days that succeeded what happened on September the 11th.
1: Now, John, let's talk about another New York story as well, something you're involved in as a big guy in the tennis world. The U.S. Open underway, lots of these fantastic tennis matches all happening at 11 o'clock at night, even 3:30 in the morning. What do you think about these late crazy matches?
0: Well, I'm not a fan of it, but there's not much you can do when you schedule two matches in the evening with the first match starting around 7:30 at night. You know, the men's matches, it's best 3 out of 5. So those matches can last really long, as we learned earlier in the week, where you saw a quarterfinal match last 4 hours and 40 minutes, ending at 3:30 in the morning. So that's just the norm. It doesn't happen all the time. It happens every once in a while. And of course, that match at the U.S. Open, that represented the latest finish time at the U.S. Open in the entire history of that tournament.
1: Setting up a great finish for this weekend. Our White House correspondent and our tennis go-to guy, John Decker. Hey, John, thanks for your time.
0: Thanks so much, Rory. Really appreciate it. Talk to you soon. Bye-bye.
1: Still ahead, the latest on efforts to end veteran suicide. Plus, the AI whistleblower who says the tech is a threat to all humanity. But next, full disclosure about the air quality at Ground Zero after 9/11. As the weekend dive continues, I'm Rory O'Neill.

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3: Welcome back to the Weekend Dive. I'm Rory O'Neill. The sudden departure of Army Secretary Dan Driscoll was one of the top issues facing Vice President J.D. Vance. Vance and Driscoll are longtime friends, and this week it was the Vice President filling the role as Press Secretary since Caroline Leavitt's departure, and it was the VP who was asked about shakeups and staff changes at the top of the Pentagon administration.
4: Well, first of all, look, Dan is obviously a very good friend of mine. I think he was a great Secretary of the Army. Pete is also a very good friend of mine, and I think he's an amazing Secretary of War. And, you know, fundamentally, where there are a lot of issues where I agree with Pete on. The issue where I'm in the most strident agreement with Pete is that we needed to have a culture shift at the Department of War. We have to ask ourselves some very difficult questions, and it has nothing to do, I want to be clear, this has nothing to do with the amazing troops that we have, the amazing military officers, non-commissioned officers, and enlisted personnel that we have, but America has fought a lot of wars since I've been alive, 42 years, and we have won almost none of them until Donald J. Trump became the President of the United States. What does that say about the culture of military leadership, the way that we did planning? And what does it also say, frankly, about the political leadership that we've had in the White House, at the Department of War for 40 years of, frankly, military misadventures? What Pete came in wanting to do was revive the warrior spirit in the United States of America. And I think you see evidence of that happening in a lot of different ways. Two important ways is, number one, we have recruitment at all-time highs. We had real recruitment problems under the Biden administration because people didn't want to join a woke military. And what I mean is they didn't want to join any military that was geared towards a particular political narrative. They just wanted to join a military that was willing to defend America's interests and do so at the very highest levels of professionalism and excellence. That is what the military under President Trump's leadership is geared towards doing. The second way that I judge just that esprit de corps, that warrior spirit that you see at the Pentagon, is when you go out and talk to troops today, they talk about how much better it is, how much prouder they are, how much more they feel supported from Washington as opposed to, frankly, oppressed by Washington. We're trying to bring the best and the brightest into the United States military and support them in every way that we can. If you recall, under the Biden administration, guys were getting fired because they were making their own healthcare decisions, and the Biden administration was treating them like they were convicted criminals. We're not doing that. We're taking things in a much different direction. So I feel like the military is in a much better place than it was 18 months ago. Of course, there's a lot of work still to do. And of course, some of that work is going to take years because, frankly, the rot got so deep under previous failed administrations.
3: This week, Energy Secretary Chris Wright and Venezuela's interim president signed a multi-year oil agreement between the U.S. and Venezuela. This as President Trump pushes for lower gas prices here in the U.S. News Nation's Hannah Brandt reports.
5: This has been a major priority of the White House, especially as they talk about larger cost of living concerns. And we know this week there has been an intense focus on oil and gas specifically, especially just days after the president revealed this new deal with Venezuela. The White House is touting this as a big deal, a future investment opportunity for American companies. And in fact, just a bit ago, we saw Chevron announce that it's expanding its oil essentially production in Venezuela, its operations there, as part of this major deal that the president has announced, where the United States is being given a multi-year, essentially majority stake in this new company that has the rights to 17 oil fields in Venezuela with this proven production of 65 billion barrels of oil. So a ton of oil that could be produced in the years to come. And the U.S. is getting a majority stake and essentially the first rights to sort of buy this oil. President Trump says that's something that will go towards the U.S. Strategic Petroleum Reserves and towards supplying the United States military. But officials see this deal as really a big opportunity for the United States and as part of their ongoing efforts to lower gas prices for Americans. Now, the White House and President Trump have faced some tough questioning about whether this will bring down prices in the near term, because, of course, a lot of Americans want to see immediate cost relief. The president has said He does think it'll happen very quickly, though some analysts say it may take years and it may take a ton of investment to actually really boost Venezuelan oil capacity and production.
3: That's News Nation's Hannah Brandt reporting. The death toll is climbing and the desperation is growing following last week's devastating landslide and flooding in Nepal. NBC's Janice Mackey Freya reports from Kathmandu.
6: The scale of the disaster in Nepal is coming into fuller view as rescue teams push into areas that until now have been too hard to reach. And the devastation goes for miles. Authorities say more than 1,000 people have died. More than 4,000 are still missing. And the search is getting harder.
3: Freyer says those rescue operations are just getting more difficult.
6: Some of the toughest conditions are at hydropower sites where massive amounts of mud have buried tunnels. As many as 900 workers may be trapped there. Rescue teams are using heavy machinery and drones. They're also using controlled explosions to clear the way.
3: Mackie Freyer says that helicopters often used to ferry tourists around the mountains of Nepal are now being used for rescue operations.
7: Survivors often carrying little more than each other, many of them staying at a nearby shelter, where volunteers told us more than half the children here had lost one parent or both to the flood.
3: Officials fear that many of the dead may never be found and the recovery could take years to complete.
8: The data center issue has risen to the top two or three issues on the campaign trail for Democrats and Republicans in tough races. This is what President Trump said that really shook up the issue. He said that the only reason communities throughout the U.S. should not want data centers is if they want to end up being backwards and poor. If they want to be successful and rich with far lower taxes and jobs all over the place, let data reign. If you are a Republican right now in a tough race to try to keep your seat or win a Senate seat, you can imagine that is probably not the message that you wanted to hear from President Trump, because already Democrats have been jumping all over this. And again, you look at the polls, the majority of Americans think it is not a good thing to have these data centers built in their backyards, primarily because they're concerned that they will raise their energy prices. And in some cases, we've seen that happen. There's also concern about whether they drain water resources from certain communities. What we have seen with a lot of candidates, both on the right and left, is that many have walked back their previous decisions. We saw that with Governor Josh Shapiro in Pennsylvania aggressively pursuing data centers and then pulling back and saying there are going to be no more built in his state. You've also seen people like Mike Rogers running for Senate in Michigan, previously supporting data centers being built in his state, now saying he's calling for a full year moratorium. So, Nicole, when you look at the big picture, it is pretty clear that candidates and elected officials are paying attention to the opinion polls. They realize people are frustrated, maybe a little scared about what data centers in their communities would mean for them, and they're responding accordingly.
3: News Nation's Joe Khalil reporting. A judge's ruling this week in Utah means the criminal prosecution of the man accused of killing Charlie Kirk will move forward. A ruling in a Utah courtroom means the criminal prosecution of alleged assassin Tyler Robinson will move forward. Robinson is the man accused of assassinating conservative activist Charlie Kirk nearly 1 year ago. Judge Tony Graff says this preliminary hearing is not about the guilt or innocence of the suspect.
9: Nothing in this order constitutes a final determination of defendant's guilt or witness credibility. Defendant remains presumed innocent, and the state bears the burden at trial of proving each charge offense beyond a reasonable doubt.
3: Robinson could face the death penalty in Utah if found guilty of first-degree murder.
9: The ultimate question remains whether the circumstances support a reasonable belief that defendant knowingly created a great risk of death to another individual within the relevant zone of danger, one involving a likelihood or high probability rather than a mere possibility.
3: Robinson will be back in court in late October when a trial date could be set. The Massachusetts murder trial that's divided a nation. As the Weekend Dive continues, I'm Rory O'Neill.
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10: being released by the Trump administration are previously classified 9/11 documents that are mainly from the daily intel briefings for former Presidents Clinton and George W. Bush, when both were warned Osama bin Laden was plotting to attack the U.S. using hijacked passenger jets. Senator Ted Cruz tells Fox News that he's willing to support President Trump's proposal to give $5,000 payments to U.S. adults as long as they only go to people who work and pay taxes and should be structured as tax refunds. Rapper Lil Durk has been found not guilty of organizing a murder-for-hire plot that resulted in a man's death. The Grammy-winning artist, whose real name is Durk Banks, has been acquitted of all charges in connection to the 2022 Los Angeles shooting. Banks' attorney, Drew Findling.
11: This was unbelievable. When you have the responsibility to say to the United States of America, you were wrong for indicting this young man. That's an incredible power and responsibility. So he's really thankful to them, and we are thankful to them.
10: I'm Jennifer Kuiper.
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3: Welcome back to The Weekend Dive. I'm Rory O'Neill. A social media post this week by a former researcher who worked for AI giants like Anthropic and OpenAI is scaring an awful lot of people with its doomsday predictions. Sam Sabin is the cybersecurity reporter over at Axios. And Sam, just who is this guy, Jacob Coxon, and why are we all taking him so seriously this week?
4: It's kind of interesting, right? Jacob is one of the latest researchers in a long string of people who have been warning about the concerns around AI companies and the models that they're building. He was working at Anthropic, I want to say, for about 4 to 6 months or so. And he was at OpenAI before. So he does have a lot of experience, even though he was only at Anthropic for a handful of months there. He had a front row seat to seeing what these models are capable of and hearing how executives are talking about this internally at the company. And a lot of his concerns are not around the models that you and I and maybe your listeners are playing around with, like Claude, ChatGPT, et cetera, but more so about the models that are coming down the pipe that OpenAI, Anthropic, and others are training actively and what they'll be capable of doing.
3: Essentially, in the social media post, he said that programmers are trying to do the right thing, but there's a 10 to 20% chance that these AI programs could get out there and wipe out humanity in a decade. Quite the doom and gloom post.
4: Just a little bit, right? That's not something that anyone really wants to hear, coming from someone who knows this inside and out. And part of this, right, is because of just how quickly these models have been improving, right? What we once thought would be possible in a year is happening in 6 months. And it's happening faster and faster and faster. And the ways in which models are even being trained, a lot of times, or increasingly, we're seeing AI companies kind of doing this process where they have the model training itself, right? And so you can kind of see how the capabilities of these models are going to spiral out of control. And that's where people who are maybe in healthcare spaces who are concerned about biological weapons, or people who are in military spaces worried about weapons creations in their space, or people like myself who are in cybersecurity who are worried about dramatic hacks that could shut down the power grid, then start to get concerned because these models are already so capable already. The doom and gloom is, it's always been there, but it is deeply alarming this week.
3: I wanted to follow up on this always been there part, because we've heard this 10 to 20% threat before by a lot of people in AI.
4: Totally. I think especially also at Anthropic, right? Their CEO has been warning about this for years as well. But all of this is now coming at the time that maybe some people remember this like weird company called Hugging Face that was recently hacked by some of OpenAI's models during pre-deployment testing, right? And so there's already been this increasing awareness, I think, outside of like niche AI circles that I typically hang out in, that there are increasing like security and safety concerns around these models, and also that perhaps we might get to a point where humans don't really have a great grasp on like what, how we can control them, what they're capable of doing, and things of that nature. And I think that Jacob's warning paired with the recent safety testing incidents and hacks into companies by agents, right, that weren't directed. The agents just kind of went rogue and broke into some of these websites and companies. Those together, I think, are what are making some of these warnings a bit more pertinent to everyday Americans and people around the world. Whereas maybe before, those warnings were coming in a echo chamber that only, you know, AI people were really listening to, or safety people were really listening to at the time.
3: But is this all hype too? I mean, look, it sounds like a plot to a sci-fi movie. I get it. But I'm old enough to remember Y2K, and that was supposed to shut down everything too. So right. Is this all, or like, is this an over-exaggeration like that was 26 years ago?
4: Yeah, I mean, it's a fair question, right? There is always a concern, especially as we're seeing a lot of these AI companies getting ready to IPO, that maybe some of this is being released as a way of saying, hey, AI could kill us all. But, you know, the solution is actually using more AI. And that's why we should be profitable and you should invest in us and things like that. But I would also point out that this can also be a yes, but situation, right? There could always be some level of hype in companies. People want to make money off of this technology and they're going to release things with that in mind. But there's also the side where I am increasingly seeing research and stories where companies are trying to figure out how to deploy agents in their networks and are maybe seeing hackers who are using agents increasingly to do things like write malware or find zero-day vulnerabilities, which are, you know, previously undisclosed flaws in a network that a company didn't even know about, right? And these things are happening at a clip that I think most of us can't really understand. And so the risks are there. And there have been third-party researchers, even outside of OpenAI and Anthropic, that have studied things like the Hugging Face breach and have said that there is reason to be concerned here. And so I think it's a little bit of both. There's always going to be that maybe hype cycle here, but at the same time, the threats are real. The research is there, and it is kind of time for policymakers, regulators to open their eyes and figure out what we need to be doing in this space.
3: And you mentioned this a bit before, Sam, but your specialty is cybersecurity. How is AI going to kill me?
4: I really hope that I don't actually have the answer for you on that and that it doesn't happen. However, I think maybe the concern is more so around, especially in the cybersecurity space, more so around seeing state-sponsored actors like China, Russia, Iran, who know our everyday utilities like the back of their hand. They have tried to break into our water utilities, with many with success. They have tried breaking into our electric grids, our telco networks, etc. And the concern here with AI is that launching those types of attacks no longer requires the level of studying and pre-planning that they maybe used to spend years working on. They can now go to an LLM that knows these systems like the back of their hand, can read a product manual in 2 seconds and start planning their attacks that way. And it's a lot faster. And then you could see a world where maybe one day the banks are shut down and we can't access our money. Our water is tainted. The power goes down. And the other concern also here in this space around asking the really fun question of if AI can kill us and how it's going to do that is also in the biological weapons space, right? So the concern around how this technology can be used to research and plan a future pandemic or virus outbreak that then could unfortunately wipe out humanity. There are a lot of challenges to doing that, but that is the fear that is very much real in AI safety security communities right now.
3: Sam Sabin is the cybersecurity reporter at Axios, breaking down comments this week by a researcher who thinks that AI could wipe out humanity in a decade. Sam, thanks for helping us understand this.
4: Rory, thank you for having me.
3: Next, the simple action you can take that could help prevent a veteran's suicide. As the Weekend Dive continues, I'm Rory O'Neill.
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4: Welcome back to The Weekend Dive. I'm Rory O'Neill. Every day, 17 veterans die by suicide. And in this Suicide Prevention Month, a reminder from the Wounded Warrior Project that a lifeline can often be a very simple thing. Shantae Franco is a warrior and Army veteran. Lindsay Gray is the suicide prevention manager for the Wounded Warrior Project. And Lindsay, first to you, you've learned through the years that really simply checking in on people can be so important, especially when they're facing these times of crisis.
5: Yeah, absolutely. We fully believe that connection is life-saving. As human beings, as people, we are driven biologically for connection. And so, you know, when we get into these places of suicide becoming part of the conversation, it's really easy to convince yourself that people don't care or that they would be better off without you or that you're a burden. And so finding ways to check in, whether it's a quick text or a phone call, really can change the trajectory of that person's life.
4: But Lindsay, that can also be pretty scary on those of us on the outside trying to reach out. You know, you don't want to make it worse. You don't know what they're like. I mean, I don't know. It can be intimidating.
5: Absolutely. I think, you know, in this space, we hear so much fear about, I'm going to say the wrong thing. I'm going to make it worse, or worse, I'm going to ask this question and kind of give this person an idea for something that they weren't actually thinking about. And what we know to be true is none of those things really play a part here. What people need is to feel seen and heard. And that means for us, if we're trying to reach out, you don't have to have the perfect words. You don't have to have all of the right things to say. You don't even have to offer any solutions here. Really, you just want to listen to try to understand what is going on in this person's world that led them to start thinking about suicide in the first place.
4: Now, Shantae, as someone who served, is this something that comes up a lot when you speak with other veterans, maybe how you're feeling about it? Or do you say to each other, hey, I'm worried about Sally or Steve and how they're doing right now?
6: Absolutely. This is something that we talk about often. And we've learned to check in with each other. I myself am a survivor, and I have lost many friends due to suicide, some as recently as this year. And so checking in, just having that community is imperative when it comes to preventing suicide, but also to just, like Lindsay said, to feel seen and to feel heard, because at the end of the day, that's really all we all want.
4: And Lindsay, what should people be looking for from friends who did serve, and it seems that maybe they're being overwhelmed or for some reason in a crisis mode?
5: Yeah, I think, you know, again, this can be tricky because suicide is really complex, and we know that warning signs will look or sound really different. They'll be as unique as the person that you might be talking to, but sometimes it's just paying attention to those subtle changes that we might notice. Maybe how they're talking to us is different, their shifts in their mood, their behaviors, their appetite. Maybe we see them becoming a little bit more reckless or a little bit more impulsive. I think in the veteran community in particular, we get really good at putting on a mask and kind of showing the world the face we think that they want to see. And so I think that goes back to just why connection is so important, to have those more ongoing intentional connections so that you do maybe notice those shifts earlier in the process.
4: You know, Shantae, Secretary Hegseth says he wants to bring back this warrior ethos to the Pentagon, says that there was too much DEI in the past. Are you concerned that suicide prevention may take a back seat and sort of go away as a stereotype, that it's not, that you're not showing that warrior strength if you're facing this moment of crisis?
6: Honestly, I can't speak to that, but I can say that this conversation is being pushed by Wounded Warrior Project. It's also being talked about more on Capitol Hill, which is absolutely what we need. And so I think us as citizens, it's actually our duty to help break the stigma of what suicide is, and also break down that conversation and show, like, yes, it is a scary and uncomfortable conversation, but it's one that's needed. And it's also one that you absolutely can have.
7: And Shantae, are there special concerns with women that maybe, you know, those of us out here normally assume that it's men who are facing these challenges, but often don't realize that how many women can be in crisis too?
6: I will say suicide does not care about your gender, the same as depression. With women, there's also that added postpartum depression that I can speak to, because I was dealing with my PTSD unresolved. I did not talk about my previous suicide attempt, and that all played into my postpartum depression, which was my second attempt, actually. So while I feel that, yes, we can look at in each individual group, and each individual group will have reasons why we should be looking at them, this is an overarching problem. I mean, there's so many ways you can break it down, but in general, this affects everyone, and it also affects the family members. And if it affects the family members, it's going to affect our society, because each one of us are part of this society. So we need to be supporting each other, and not so much looking who needs to be looked at more, but how can we have this conversation so then we can go into those nuances.
7: And Lindsay, I hope that the conversation helps, but what other ways can people help when it comes to trying to address this issue of veteran suicide?
5: Yeah, absolutely. I think the conversation is the first part of what we're doing, right? Raising awareness to the scope and scale of the problem, reducing stigma around an otherwise taboo subject. I think there's other pieces of this that are equally important, right? And one for us at Wounded Warrior Project is addressing this through action. So we are working every day to get warriors, their family support members, and caregivers connected to programs and services that not only address known risk factors, so things like chronic pain, poor sleep, financial instability, but also promote protective factors like connection to a community or peers. And we do that at no cost, because we know that can be a barrier for so many. The other is advocating on a national level, really working to amplify the voice of our warriors on Capitol Hill so that we are able to see legislation come down that means improved access to care, improved access to programs and services that we need.
7: Shantae Franco is an Army veteran and a warrior. Lindsay Gray is the suicide prevention manager for the Wounded Warrior Project. Ladies, thank you so much for your time.
5: Thank you.
7: The latest on a hot war with Iran and the trade war with Canada, plus Republicans rally in Texas. Next time on The Weekend Dive, I'm Rory O'Neill.
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11: Is the war widening? I'm Pam Puso, Fox News. Saudi Arabia has shut down a major oil pipeline after an attack from Iranian-backed Houthi rebels. Fox's Trey Yingst has the latest on the conflict from the USS George Washington aircraft carrier.
12: A U.S. Navy Osprey soars through the skies over the Gulf of Oman, headed toward the CENTCOM area of operation.
13: Last weekend, the aircraft carrier came under Iranian missile attack. The first reports of three attacks on U.S. warships in the last week alone. In response to the escalation, the United States ramped up strikes on Iranian oil tankers, prompting the IRGC to launch missiles at U.S. forces in Jordan.
12: Almost immediately, jets are scrambled after a threat from Iran is identified, while these sailors remain on alert, watching for threats from Iran to the north and east. They must also look west. Iran-backed Houthi forces are advancing on government-controlled territory in Yemen.
11: Secretary of State Marco Rubio insists the U.S. military will continue to target Iranian oil tankers in retaliation for attacks on American warships. The Trump administration is demanding several states save their 2024 election records.
14: The Justice Department sent letters to 29 states and the District of Columbia telling officials not to destroy their records from the 2024 presidential election. The administration seeks to gain access to voter registration information. The letters come as the DOJ continues to raise concerns about the potential for voter fraud. Some election officials are raising concerns of their own, saying the request conflicts with state privacy laws. Critics are also expressing worry the administration will use the sensitive data for other purposes, such as searching for potential non-U.S. citizens. Tom Graham, Fox News.
11: Officials from Russia, China, India, and Iran, among other nations, are now meeting in New Delhi. 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
15: The trial of a Cleveland attorney will not be delayed. It's 7 o'clock. I'm Andy Betts. First, Chief Meteorologist Betsy Kling with 3 News Weather.
16: Mainly cloudy skies expected today with periodic rain and rumble chances passing through the area. Temperatures this afternoon topping out right around 80. We'll stay cloudy in the overnight with a few showers lingering into Sunday morning. Then by the afternoon, we may get some peaks of sun as temps top out around 80. We're expecting more storms Sunday night into Monday.
15: Right now, it's 65 degrees at your severe weather station. The murder trial of Gregory Moore is scheduled to begin Monday, but the lawyer accused of killing client Aliza Sherman tried yesterday to delay the start of the trial. However, the judge said the trial will go on as scheduled. Additional charges are being filed against a man charged in connection with a 2025 shooting at a North Canton apartment building. Authorities say that Brian Francisco injured one woman during the incident and then continued to fire on first responders, though none were hurt. The new charges are to address Francisco's alleged firing on officers. He was previously charged with felonious assault. Cleveland police arrested a 26-year-old man accused of breaking into multiple cars this week outside of Sunbeam School, an elementary school for special needs students. The school was closed the day after the break-ins due to more than 75% of the school staff calling off. The suspect is facing charges of vandalism and trespassing. A 2-run homer in the 7th and a double in the 9th by Angel Martinez helped the Guardians top the Twins 5-2 last night in Minnesota. Today, Daniel Espino takes the mound in Game 2 of this weekend series. First pitch at 4:10. You can hear it right here and free on the iHeartRadio app. The Guardians are now a half game behind the White Sox in the division and hold a 2-game lead over Toronto for the last wildcard spot. The Browns are in Jacksonville for tomorrow's season opener against the Jags, kickoff at 1. And it's a top 5 showdown tonight when Ohio State takes on Texas. It's a 7:30 start. For the latest headlines at the top and bottom of the hour, set a preset on the free iHeartRadio app to WTAM 1100. I'm Andy Betts.
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0: Hi, everyone. Welcome to Guardians Weekly. Jim Rosenhaus along with you from Target Field in Minneapolis this weekend, where the Guardians are taking on the Twins in yet another key series. They'll all be now down the stretch with only 14 games remaining heading into play on Saturday, and the Guardians trying to nail down a postseason berth and quite possibly another American League Central Division crown, as with their win on Friday night in Minneapolis, they continue to hammer down a spot in the postseason through the wild card. They are in that third and final wild card spot as we speak, and they are gaining ground quickly on the Chicago White Sox for the top spot in the division. Good show lined up for you today. We'll talk pitching with relievers Hunter Gaddis and the rookie Daniel Espino. We'll visit with utility man Daniel Schneeman, and we'll also hear from Raphael Collins, the Director of Community Impact for the Guardians, about a great program called Fields for the Future, as they continue to build some great facilities for youngsters to play baseball and softball throughout Northeast Ohio. And we'll also check in with Bobby D, another edition of At the Ballpark. But first, our week in review, and it did not start well over in Baltimore on the road trip opener Labor Day Monday. The Orioles handing the Guardians a 6-4 loss, but Cleveland bounced back on Tuesday night. They got on the board in the first inning. Stephen Kwan leading off with a double. And with two outs, Joe Adell came to the plate.
1: Now the 1-1. Swung on, line drive, base hit into left. That'll score Kwan. And a huge two-out RBI single to left by Joe Adell puts Cleveland on top 1-0.
0: In the second inning, Angel Martinez got things started.
1: Angel Martinez in right field, switch hitter batting left-handed, facing Brandon Young. And he bangs the first pitch right over the bag at first, down the right field line, kicks off the sidewall toward the corner, bobbled by Tavares, hitting second, making the turn, going to third, head-first slide in easily as Martinez. It'll either be a double and an error or a triple, and it's going to be ruled a triple. It got into that right field corner, kicked off the sidewall, and kicked away from Tavares. And Angel Martinez with his second triple of the year.
0: And the next batter was Patrick Bailey.
1: The 2-1 pitch, swung on, line drive, base hit into right. 2-0 Cleveland. Angel Martinez trots home, and Patrick Bailey stays on fire. RBI number 33.
0: Then Petey Halpin singled, putting two men on for Travis Bazzana.
1: Now the payoff delivery. Swung on, line drive, deep right field. This ball gone! Travis Bazzana on the ninth pitch of the at-bat. A line drive, three-run homer to right. And the Guardians have that mammoth two-out hit from Bazzana. And Cleveland scores four. They lead 5-0. And Travis Bazzana has been huge when you think about what he did against Detroit and what he has done here to maybe blow this thing wide open early.
0: Man, has Bazzana been hot. Now, the Guardians added to the lead in the third inning, another big two-out hit from Petey Halpin.
1: The pitch. Halpin rips one into right. There's another two-out base hit. Hitting third is Lowe. He's coming home to score. Motoring to third is Martinez. 6-0 Cleveland. And Petey Halpin, 2-for-2 tonight, gets his 10th RBI of

0: runs into left field. On his way home, Ramirez diving headfirst into third is Joe Adell. And the Guardians get a gift. 7-5 Cleveland. Pete Alonso got the chopper at first, tried to get the runner at second, and his throw hit Joe Adell and caromed into left. And that enabled Ramirez to score. That ball actually hit Joe Adell on the back of the batting helmet.
1: Later in the inning, bases loaded, but two men out. It was Brian Rocchio standing in.
0: Now the payoff delivery. Swung on, line drive, base hit in the center. That'll score Adell. Here comes Martinez. He'll score. Helping into third. And Rocchio comes through again. A two-out, two-run single to center. And Cleveland continues to score with two down. Seven runs tonight on two-out base hits as the Guardians have increased their lead to 9-5 here in the seventh.
1: And the Guardians' bullpen continued one of its best stretches of the season. Craig Yoho worked a scoreless seventh. Hunter Gaddis did the job in the eighth. And then it was Cade Smith on for the ninth.
0: Smith ready. Checks second. He delivers. Strike three called. Ball game. And the Guardians even the series. They win the season series. And they dominate the Orioles tonight 9-5.
1: So a nice win on Tuesday night to even up the series at one win apiece. But on Wednesday, the Orioles came right back with a 9-5 victory to take the series 2-1. Off day Thursday in Minnesota, and then the series opener against the Twins on Friday night. And the Twins jumped on top, 1-0 with a run in the second inning. But aside from that, Parker Messick was terrific as usual. The only problem, Twins starter Taj Bradley was every bit as strong as he shut down the Guardians, holding them to just one hit through six innings. But in the seventh, the Twins went to their bullpen. A.J. Minter replaced Bradley, and Travis Bazzana led off the inning with a single. Then with one out, Angel Martinez delivered again.
0: Angel Martinez, first ball swinging, high drive, deep left center. It's got a chance. It is gone. Angel Martinez right over the 377 marker in left center. And the Guardians have a 2-1 lead in the seventh.
1: But that lead didn't last, as in the bottom of the seventh, a two-out RBI hit from Kalen Culpepper, and it tied the game at two. It stayed that way until the ninth. That's when Travis Bazzana walked his fourth time reaching base on the night, and then a double from the hot-hitting Angel Martinez and a walk to Angel Henao in a pinch-hitting role that loaded the bases with Brian Rocchio at the plate.
0: The pitch, down and in, a ball got away from Jeffers, rolls to the backstop. Cleveland takes the lead as Bazzana scores. Martinez to third, Henao to second, and Cleveland gets a gift. 3-2, the Guardians take the lead. Jeffers partially blocked that, and it still squirted free. He tried to backhand that ball instead of taking one where you bounce and take it off the chest protector. Oh, what a break for Cleveland.
1: And then Rocchio was still the batter, and he came through.
0: Swung on. This is headed toward the gap in deep right center. It'll get down and go all the way to the wall. That's going to score Martinez, and Henao into second with another clutch double is Brian Rocchio. It's not a walk-off, but it's another ninth inning or later mammoth hit. And Cleveland with a three spot here in the ninth.
1: Then in the bottom of the ninth, it was Cade Smith on to close it out.
0: Cade Smith, he's ready. Here it comes. A swing and a grounder to first. Stepping on the bag, Fry for one. Throw to second, tag by Rocchio. Ball game! Cleveland turns a game-ending double play. And they rally for three in the ninth and get a critically important 5-2 win over Minnesota.
1: So a big win for the Guardians in the series opener against the Twins. And it sets things up for the weekend now. The Guardians Saturday have a 4-10 start in Minneapolis, 2-10 for the series finale on Sunday. Stay with us. When we come back, we'll talk pitching with a couple of members of the Red Hot Guardians bullpen. That's next on the Cleveland Clinic Radio Network.
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8: 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Yeah, I made that up. It's kind of catchy. 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
10: Again the set. Again the pitch. Got him! Chasing. Down and away. Went after the curveball. This bullpen just continues to be phenomenal.
11: Welcome back to Guardians Weekly. Jim Rosenhaus along with you from Target Field in Minneapolis. And one of the big keys for the Guardians in September has been the work of the bullpen. And it's been heavy-duty work, almost as many innings out of the pen right now being covered as the starters, as they've gone through just a slight hiccup here at the start of the month. But the bullpen has picked them up, including Hunter Gaddis. And Gaddis was a big part of that eighth inning on most nights, and we caught up with him after the win on Tuesday in Baltimore, and he talked about what the vibe in the pen is like when they are dominant down the stretch like this one.
12: Well, I mean, first off, it's just a lot of fun. We have a really good group of guys. Every day going out to watch a game with them is a lot of fun, and just I think each and every one of us prepare for whatever we need to go out and try and get three outs. Try and keep it simple like that, and then go out, give it your best, and if you don't have it that day, someone else will pick you up.
11: Last night, you're protecting a lead, which is the norm, but when there's the comeback wins, which we saw three times over the weekend, obviously the walk-off hero gets a lot of the publicity, but the bullpen keeps it close and allows them to come back. And how much satisfaction is there when you have those walk-off wins, knowing the bullpen's role in that?
12: I mean, it's a lot of fun for the whole team, a walk-off win, even if you weren't a part of the game. But, you know, for the bullpen, it's like whenever we go in, it's just to try and give our offense a chance to score or to keep us close to win the game, whatever it may be. If it's tied, if we're down by one, if we're up by five, it's like just keep it where it is, you know, and then give our offense a chance to go out and hit the walk-off hit or, you know, take the lead in the eighth, whatever it may be. That's our only job, is give us a chance to win.
11: And last night you come on and get the job done. It seemed like your slider was really good. You have the good fastball. Your changeup's been improving. But how important is that slider to who you are and what you need to do to get done?
12: Yeah, I mean, it's my most used pitch for sure. And I'm a slider pitcher. It's my best pitch. I'm going to throw it when I can. If I feel like I execute it, I feel like I have a good chance against anybody.
11: And is that something that obviously Patrick Bailey and Austin Hedges would know that going in? How important is it, though, that you guys are on the same page if it's a night where maybe your other pitches are pretty good or maybe they're not and then you have to rely on it?
12: Yeah, I mean, I put my full trust into Pat and Hedges back there catching. Pretty much what they call, unless I'm really feeling a certain pitch, I never shake off. You know, they do really good with the reports, and I just go in there and trust them. And usually it's slider, and I like it, so I just throw it.
11: It's September. The team's in the hunt. As usual, it seems like. And does it become easier from year to year when you're in these tension-filled games because you've been through it before?
12: I wouldn't say it becomes easier. It becomes more normal, I guess you would say. I mean, it's like doing your first backflip ever. You're probably a little nervous, but it doesn't make the
11: backflip. What? A backflip?
12: Yeah, I mean, I picture when I was a kid doing a backflip on a trampoline for the first time, I was terrified, you know, scared I was going to fall. But, I mean, I feel like it's like that. The more you do it, the more normal it becomes. It doesn't necessarily make it easier, but that's how I picture it. It's just how the brain works, I guess.
11: Good stuff, Hunter. Thanks for sharing. Appreciate you coming by.
12: Thank you. I appreciate it.
11: That is now veteran reliever Hunter Gaddis. And on the other side of it, Daniel Espino, a rookie. He's put together a couple of really solid outings since returning from AAA Columbus. And we caught up with him this week, and he says he's getting more and more comfortable with outings at the big league level, not concerned about rehab and health, just going out and pitching to the best of his abilities.
2: Yes, definitely. I think each time I'm on the mound, and I feel a lot better, more comfortable, and I think that's the key for me this year, just to get more comfortable and you know, but also like getting results, and I think like that's what's the most important thing.
11: Did it take a little while to get over just trying to maintain health and make sure you could get through the season and then really make sure you're throwing the ball well?
2: I mean, yeah, obviously, like first season back, there's a lot of like thoughts and like personally like thinking. And if I feel like each time I'm on the mound and I get off the mound, post the out, and I kind of like surprise myself. And it got to a point during the season that I was like, okay, I'm actually doing this. Like, take it day by day. Don't act like you haven't done it before, because I have. And to me, it's really cool that obviously the results, and just to be here with the big league club and just putting my little grain of salt to be able to win games and just help him.
11: And oh, by the way, it's a new role for you, working out of the bullpen. How are you adjusting to that, and what have been some of the positives to that?
2: It's been a learning season for me. Obviously, it's a new role. I feel like each day I'm learning, and it's really cool just to be in this bullpen, because I feel like it's the best bullpen in the league, and just watching Cade, Hunter, and like the different personalities that we have in the bullpen, learning a lot from them, and also like leaning on them.
11: And it's September, the team's in a pennant race. You think back to spring training, and I think your goal was to be pitching at this point in time, but how excited are you to be a part of this?
2: I mean, I'm super excited. This is kind of like a dream come true, but also not taking away that like the vision of going day to day and getting better every day, and just if we take care of today, tomorrow is going to take care of itself. So just keeping personal that mentality and just having fun too. Baseball is a fun sport, and don't taking that for granted.
11: And you mentioned that, and let's talk pitches. Any particular pitch, be it the fastball that's hitting triple digits or your breaking stuff, anything coming along better than you'd hoped or at a rate that you really are impressed with?
2: I'm really happy with all my three pitches. I think, like, just getting comfortable on attacking the hitters and knowing that my stuff is really good and trusting that, trusting Hedgie, trusting Patrick, leaning on them, and like I said, just having fun going out there competing and giving my best for this team.
11: It is fun to talk about just that for sure, Daniel. Thanks a lot for coming by. Appreciate it.
2: Thank you. Thank you for having me.
11: Well, what a great story Daniel Espino continues to be, and what a bright future he has as he has finally been able to pitch and not worry about injuries and the ensuing rehab and time on the shelf. He has really been a nice surprise for the Guardians with tremendous stuff. Stay with us. We'll come back and have more after this on the Cleveland Clinic Radio Network.

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15: Good morning, I'm Andy Betts. It's 7:30. The 3 News forecast, a chance of showers today with thunderstorms possible this afternoon, otherwise mostly cloudy, a high of 80. Tonight, cloudy during the evening, but gradually clearing, overnight low in the mid-60s. And for Sunday, partly sunny, with more afternoon showers and thunderstorms possible, high near 80. A grocery store in Geauga County was evacuated Friday after an unintentional mix of cleaning chemicals caused one person to faint. First responders were called to the scene at the Giant Eagle on Tanglewood Drive in Bainbridge Township. The superintendent of the Strongsville City Schools has told the school board that if voters reject a 6.7 mil operating levy in November, nearly $20 million in spending cuts will have to be made over 3 years. I'm Andy Betts. 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
27: Two, bottom of the 10th. Nobody out. The winning run at third and Angel Hanau. Patrick Bailey, the runner at first. The 1-0 pitch. A swing and a line drive. Base hit right field. Daniel Sneeman drives in the game winner. Angel Hanau scores. Sneeman mob between first and second. And three times this weekend, Cleveland walks off the Detroit Tigers in what become nearly must wins each and every day in the month of September for all the playoff contenders in the American League.
28: What a game it was last Sunday afternoon at Progressive Field. Daniel Sneeman capping it with the game-winning base hit in the 10th inning. First walk-off hit of his career, and a nice boost for him after spending some time at AAA Columbus. Now he's back with the big club, and he talked about what it felt like to get the job done in that situation.
29: Yeah, it feels great. I just wanted to do something to help the team win. I was actually thinking about that possibility when I was on defense the inning before, just how I might come up with a runner on and have a chance to win it. So I'm just glad I was able to come through.
28: And it seemed like a good aggressive approach helped you have some success there?
29: Yeah, I was just trying to see the ball up. I wasn't entirely sold that I was going to get a heater in the zone, so I was just trying to see it deep, and I got to split it up and put a good swing on it.
28: And you do it coming off the bench, and that's kind of your role now, is to play when you're asked. And what do you do during the game if you're not starting to make sure you're ready for moments like that?
29: Just talking with the staff, trying to figure out what approach I'm going to have against certain guys, getting up in the cages, getting off the traject, just getting off the guys that I might see in the game. I'll put them up on the traject and just prepare that way. You know, see their shapes, see their tendencies, and see what I feel like I might get in certain scenarios. So they do a great job preparing us.
28: Daniel Sneeman joining us. Game-winning hit yesterday, the walk-off base hit over the Tigers. And, Daniel, you spent some time at AAA Columbus for the first time in a while. How challenging was that for you from that mental standpoint? And what did you do to make sure that you could get back here when there was a need?
29: I mean, really all I just focused on was what I needed to do to try to get back to being myself. I know the things I do well. I know the things I don't do well. So really just working on the things that I needed to improve on while maintaining my strengths. And so, you know, knowing I was going to, you know, playing every day, getting five at-bats, it makes it you know, it was a perfect time for me to try to make those adjustments. I had a lot of help from the staff down there. They're great down there. I'm glad I was able to make those adjustments so I could be back.
28: And you're part of the fabric of this team. You have been the last couple of years. It seemed like you slid right back in, and guys were, it almost seemed like you didn't leave. And did you feel that when you got back here, that you could jump right back in and be a part of everything that's good here?
29: Yeah, I think that's what makes this team so special is, you know, there's always moves being made throughout the season, and whoever goes up or down, you know, whoever's part of this team, I mean, we're a family. I think that's one of our biggest strengths is the chemistry we have. And I think that's why it allows us to make pushes in October. So just coming back and just feeling a part of that team again, it's great. It was something I was really looking forward to.
28: Well, congratulations on a great day yesterday. Thanks.
29: I appreciate it. Thanks.
28: One of the nice guys in the game, Daniel Schneeman. And good to see him back with the big club and having some success down the stretch. Stay with us. We'll have more to come as we continue with Guardians Weekly after this timeout on the Cleveland Clinic Radio Network.
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Baz on the hill tonight. He'll face Stephen Kwan to open it. Baz does not use the windup. He'll work out of a set position. He fires. Kwan sends a little looping liner into left field. There's a base hit. And Stephen Kwan keeps doing what he does better than almost anybody in the game. Make contact.

0: Welcome back to Guardians Weekly. Jim Rosenhaus back with you at Target Field in Minneapolis. And we are joined now by Raphael Collins, the Director of Community Impact for the Guardians. And Raphael's joining us today to talk about a groundbreaking that continues what has been a highly successful program attached to Cleveland Guardians Charities, and that's Fields for the Future. Two new softball field, exclusive softball fields, have broken ground. And Raph, tell us about the event first of all, and how exciting it is to branch into exclusive softball fields for girls.
1: It's incredible. Through a really strong partnership with the city of Cleveland that allowed us to use this space, and then also with the Cleveland Metro Parks, who they have a huge track record of just doing incredible things in our city. So whether it be the solstice steps, the new primate rainforest, the things that they touch really turn into beautiful spaces. And then partnering with us here at Cleveland Guardians Charities to really bring the first two exclusive turf softball fields into the city and really generate the excitement amongst our softball athletes here.
0: And when we say exclusive, what do you mean by that as opposed to what maybe softball fields had been in the past?
1: You can drive around our town and you can see in a lot of incredible spaces for baseball athletes to play the game of baseball. But when you drive around our city and you see the girls that want to play softball, a lot of times they're sharing spaces with soccer athletes, with just other sports, with lacrosse and all those other sports, which is great. But we want to build something from the ground up that softball athletes could call home all year round and not have to share it.
0: And this is in the Metro Parks Brookside Reservation at the Jim Thome All-Star Complex. So you already have some things up and running there, some great things.
1: Yeah. Going back to the 2019 All-Star Game, there was a legacy project that was really started there, the Jim Thome All-Star Complex. And what we see now is, I mean, literally any day you drive over to the Brookside Reservation, you will see, you know, people from our community, people from our RBI program using Talty Field. And our hope is that translating to the rest of the spaces there and really just, again, allows for a lot of people to play a lot outside starting next year.
0: Raphael Collins joining us. He's the Director of Community Impact for the Guardians, and we're talking about Fields for the Future, two new softball fields starting at the Metro Parks Brookside Reservation. They'll be ready to go in the spring. And Raphael, just for some context, there were three fields prior to this, baseball fields, and in terms of how much they're being used, most recently was the Jose Ramirez Field down at Clark Fields, 2022, that started that project. How is it going now in terms of usage?
1: Happy to tout. When you look at the Jose Ramirez Field, which is in the Clark's Fulton neighborhood, it continues to be the number one requested, permitted, reserved, scheduled field in the entire city of Cleveland. And then when you start to look at, again, when we talk about the history of this Fields for the Future program, what we've done on the east side with CC Sabathia Field at Luke Easter Park is incredible. CC continues to come back every single summer, hosting a free clinic. And when he shows up, so does our city. And so just seeing that the investments that we're making across town, the legacy that we're trying to leave here, you know, after the cameras leave and after the field is ready to play, people are going to use these is what we do this for.
0: And you mentioned CC coming back and being a part of it. Hosey's obviously still here. What does it mean to him and to a Jim Thome on the times that he comes back and maybe they have a chance to see what's going on?
1: You know, one of the cool things was we hosted the groundbreaking. I think it was Jim Thome's 56th birthday. It was on the date of his birthday, and it just made that day so much more. But then also, you know, at least once a year, Jose will come up and ask, like, hey, who's playing on the field? Are people using it? Are people playing it? And we're just always happy to report back that, yes, these fields are being used, the field that bears your name. The one thing he wanted was just to make sure that kids could be able to play outside in a safe space. And so having these different spaces that are safe for our kids, it means everything.
0: So, again, a groundbreaking for the softball fields. And, again, when will they be ready to go and who can play on them?
1: Work has already started, which is great. Maybe one quick story here is one of the vendors on this project, SCG Fields, they actually helped with the initial install of in 1994 of Jacobs Field at the time. That local company, that local group is leading a project for us at the Jim Thome All-Star Complex, and it will be ready to play spring 2027. So come March, April next year, weather dependent, our CMSD school should be able to have no issues playing their home games there.
0: Great stuff, Raph. Thanks for coming by.
1: No problem. Thank you, Rosie.
0: Boy, great work done by Cleveland Guardians Charities and the Director of Community Impact, Raphael Collins, kind enough to join us and talk about the Fields for the Future program. And now we finish our show this week with another edition of At the Ballpark with Senior Vice President Bob DiBiasio.
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4: The ballpark is home to many stories, many memorable moments, and colorful personalities. Joining me now at the ballpark is 30-year veteran of the organization, a man behind the scenes, Frank Mancini, who has spent those three decades working in the clubhouse closely with our players. Frank, thanks for joining me.
5: Bobby D., thanks for having me. This is an incredible honor. Anything that has to do with the tribe or the Guardians, especially coming from you because you're the senior member here, it is an honor for me. Thank you.
4: Thank you. We're going to talk two things inside the clubhouse, baseballs and bats.
5: Two of my favorite things.
4: Let's talk baseballs first. All I saw you do this spring training was rub down baseballs with a special mud that is provided by Major League Baseball. How are your hands feeling?
5: I make sure I use gloves when I'm doing it because it takes forever to get that out of your underneath your nails and the cracks of your hands. No, my hands are fine.
4: How many dozen did you rub up?
5: I usually did two cases a day. So let's see, there is 72 balls in a case, so about 144 a day, just for spring training.
4: And how many weeks?
5: Well, I would do it every day. We had 15 games, so I try to get 30 cases done for spring. Yeah. Every year I do it in spring training.
4: And that's strictly to get the sheen off the ball?
5: Correct. To make the ball a little tackier for the guys to grip. Otherwise, they have a hard time gripping it, especially on breaking pitches.
4: The most important aspect, though, is 2020. You were in charge of rubbing up the balls, and we had a certain pitcher win the Cy Young Award, so he was tossing the baseballs that you played around with.
5: Yeah, that was my one claim to fame, I guess, is that the one year they asked me to assist in the umpire's room, and because I'd done the spring training baseball for so many years, they asked me if I'd do it for the regular season. And during COVID, they needed someone to do it. So I volunteered to do it, and yeah, I was doing sometimes three cases a day because umpires or quirky pitchers would be throwing balls out left and right. The bat boy had to use gloves on his hands. So that added to the workload. And yeah, my claim to fame is the one year I did it, Shane Bieber won the Cy Young Award, so I've got that to put on my tombstone someday.
4: Well, congratulations. Thank you for doing that. And I'm sure Shane thanked you as well. Now let's shift to bats.
5: Sure.
4: Players treat their bats like they are absolute treasure.
5: Still do. It's changed over the years. Some of it is just out of the differences in bats, depending on the feel. Others, guys are looking for an edge. So, yeah, there's multiple ways that it's changed, and I could speak for hours on it, but we only have a few minutes.
4: Yeah, I'll start. I was just on the phone about a week ago with Rocky Colavito.
5: Wow.
4: Always a treat to chat with Rocky, and he told me a story about how he cared for his bats. When he was with the Indianapolis Indians in AAA, and they would go to Louisville, he'd always stop in the Louisville Slugger Factory.
5: Place.
4: And there was an Italian man,
5: craftsman,
4: yes, on the lathe making bats, and he would make Rocky's bats, and he wanted wide grain bats.
5: Correct.
4: So when he would send the dozen, especially when he made it to Cleveland, and in the equipment room at Cleveland Stadium, it was a cement floor.
5: That's right.
4: So he would hold out his bat, holding the handle with the barrel closer to the floor, and he would drop it. According to the sound of the bat hitting the cement and how high it bounced, determined whether that was a gamer or not.
5: Phenomenal.
4: So power hitters easily treated their bats with so much care and pride.
5: No question.
4: Tell
5: about
4: me about Albert Bell.
5: Well,
4: I mean, he's a guy, again, to me, it's a lot of power hitters who treated their Jimmy Tomey, treated their bats with special care.
5: No question about it. Albert was the most particular of all. I mean, each guy, whether it was Kenny Lofton, who wanted his handle a particular way, so it was easier for him to flick his wrists because he was more of a slap hitter. Jim Tomey, who had our former trainer, Jimmy Warfield, after he got nailed in the hand one time on a pitch, he created this spongy grip for him at the end. It was kind of like a triangle that allowed Jimmy, even after his wrist healed up, to grip the bat securely, and he just took off home run-wise after that. And then there was Albert. Albert and I would play golf together, and one time he got from Louisville Slugger bats that the handles were too thick. He said, Frank, you do me a favor and shave this down a little bit. So I spent a few minutes shaving it down. He went out and destroyed the ball. And he goes, Frank, boy, that felt great. Why do you think that was? I said, well, you and I go golfing together. You see with a thin handle, the whip that you get. So it only makes sense that on a bat, the same thing's going to happen. He goes, yeah, shave it down some more. Well, that was the year he hit 50 home runs. So I would shave it down, and it would take me 2 to 3 hours per bat to get it
6: exact.
5: Per bat.
6: And what would you shave it with?
5: Sandpaper and these wood craftsman tools that had steel blades at the end that I would just do it patiently because I didn't want to lose the roundness of the bat. And then he liked his handle where when he gripped the bat at the end, it was firm and secure, so he got more leverage. Where other guys, like I said with Kenny, he had no knob on it. Right. Well, Albert wanted that to stick knob. But I would shave his bat so thin that they would be the same thickness as a golf club. I've never seen another
6: player like that.
5: Ever.
6: Did he ever crack or snap a bat?
5: He did one time. That's another story. Yeah, one time
6: on a check swing?
5: He got upset. So he threw his bat. He put a big nick in the bat. He says, Frank, you're going to get this nick out quick. Well, I only had 3 innings to get it done. So I'm shaving. I got the nick out as best as I could. Well, in the middle of his swing, he's about to launch one. The bat went, keeled over on me, couldn't even complete the swing. So that's the only time it ever happened.
6: Yeah, and I'm sure he took it well.
5: He did not take it well. I got blamed for that one.
6: And Jimmy as well. Wide grain is something that
5: they all believed
6: about.
5: In that back then in the 90s. That's one of the quirky things back in the 90s. Yeah, they would look at a bat and say, oh, that's a BP bat. That's a junk bat. Because there's, if you looked at the by looking on the knob, this one, for example, has 1, 2, 3, 4, 5, 6, 7, 8, 9, 10, 11 lines on the bat for the grain. I've seen some as little as 4. Those are the highest quality. They're hard to find. But yeah, if there's too much grain on the bat, guy would just put off this side or just use it for BP.
6: Well, a guy like Albert would put his bats in sanitary socks so no
5: one
6: would touch them, right?
5: Every one of them.
6: Anybody
5: if you touched his bat and
6: you
5: struck out
6: trouble.
5: With that bat, you were in a lot of trouble. He'd tell you, don't you ever touch my bat again.
6: Anybody else with real superstitions in terms of...
5: Well, once again, we go back to Albert because... Yeah. Albert believed we had a video guy, Joe Catagliotti. And when I was whittling Albert's bats to get him to be so thin like a golf club, he would say, Frank, hurry up with that bat. Video Joe still has to rub his soul into that bat. So Video Joe would take his bats before every game and do a little chant. And he would put his soul into Albert's bats. And if Video Joe wasn't around, Albert would be very upset.
6: And it was because he was Italian.
5: He believed in the spiritual... powers of the Italians for whatever
6: right.
5: reason.
6: Well, coming from Louisiana, that was part of the
5: there was a little bit of voodoo
6: culture.
5: Going on there.
6: Well, it certainly worked for him.
5: No
6: question
5: about it.
6: One of the great power hitters in the game of baseball, as you said, you and I could talk forever about, and we may have to revisit some other things that happened in the clubhouse with our guys, superstitions and such.
5: Sounds
6: because
5: great.
6: You were with them every day for 30 plus years, and can't thank you enough for all the hard work you've put in.
5: It's an honor, sir.
6: Here's hoping you enjoyed today's visit with Frank Mancini. We look forward to sharing more stories at the ballpark on the Cleveland Clinic Guardians Radio Network.
0: That is At the Ballpark with Bobby D, and that's going to do it for our show this week. As again, always great to have you along for Guardians Baseball Talk as we get deeper and deeper into this season. Not many regular season shows left. Hopefully we'll have some postseason editions of Guardians Weekly for you once again, as it's become almost a yearly thing over the last decade or so of Guardians Baseball. I want to thank Brian Motze for all of his help in putting together our show each and every week. 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
1: A cold case arrest in Cleveland. It's 8 o'clock. I'm Andy Betts. First, Chief Meteorologist Betsy Kling with 3 News Weather.
2: We're expecting mainly cloudy skies today with periodic rain and rumble chances passing through the area. Temperatures this afternoon topping out right around the 80-degree mark. We'll stay cloudy as we dip back into the mid-60s for Sunday morning. A few showers may linger. We'll have a mix of clouds and sunshine for Sunday afternoon with highs around 80 and another round of storms Sunday night.
1: Right now, it's 64 degrees at your severe weather station. A man that's been on the run for more than 6 years for allegedly driving under the influence and causing a fatal crash in Medina County was arrested Friday in Cleveland. 56-year-old David Sawicki was taken into custody by U.S. Marshals when he checked into a medical facility using the alias David Horvath. Senator Bernie Moreno is announcing a plan to introduce legislation to back up President Trump's promise of a $5,000 check to all American adults if Republicans maintain control of the House and Senate after the midterms. Moreno says that he will get a bill ready so that the Trump dividend can be passed immediately after the November election. A Minerva teenager is dead after a Thursday collision in Stark County. The crash happened shortly before 12:30 p.m. on U.S. Route 30. 17-year-old driver Grant Hale went off the road, across the median, and into oncoming traffic where he was hit by a Mack truck. Hale died at the scene. A two-run homer in the seventh and a double in the ninth by Angel Martinez helped the Guardians top the Twins 5-2 last night in Minnesota. Today, Daniel Espino takes the mound in Game 2 of this weekend series. First pitch at 4:10. You can hear it right here and free on the iHeartRadio app. The Guardians are now a half game behind the White Sox in the division and hold a two-game lead over Toronto for the last wildcard spot. The Browns are in Jacksonville for tomorrow's season opener against the Jags, kickoff at 1. And it's a top-five showdown tonight when Ohio State takes on Texas. It's a 7:30 start. For the latest headlines at the top and bottom of the hour, set a preset on the free iHeartRadio app to WTAM 1100. I'm Andy Betts.
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20: And everyone, this is Noelle in for Angelo this morning. We're going to have a little bit of a rainy day, but we can get out there this morning and kind of walk through the yard, see what's going on, and hopefully we can get back at it tomorrow. Plenty of rainfall, so we haven't had to worry about any kind of dryness, you know, a drought, anything like that. So this is great. We can work on lawns at this time of year. We can plant at this time of year. So all good things. So let's talk about that today. So feeding lawns. If you didn't feed your lawn your fourth step right at Labor Day, that's okay. It's around the time of Labor Day. So you can still apply a Scott's Step 4 out there. You can apply an organic fertilizer, lawn fertilizer, like Espoma Fall Winterizer. And you just put that down on a dry lawn and then water it in. So that works best for you. There's still time to reseed the lawn, renovate the lawn. So I know Angelo talked about that quite a bit last week. But just make sure that you're using good seed. You're preparing the ground, of course, to absorb that seed. And then also using a starter fertilizer to get everything started properly. So you can use Step 4. Typically, you can use the Espoma Fall and Winterizer, but starter fertilizer works really well because it's a little bit higher in phosphorus. So it helps establish that root system for that grass, okay? Another thing that we do at this time of year, of course, is plant garlic. So a really good time to plant garlic in September, of course. You always want a very sunny area, so 6 or more hours of sunlight, but I would even go more than that. If you have 8 to 10, that would be great too. So very sunny area, very well-drained spot, of course, being a bulb. They don't want to sit in water, so make sure that it's draining in that area. Definitely prepare your soil. They like rich soil, so if you can prepare it with compost, organic matters, manure, that type of thing, about 4 to 6 inches deep. So planting or burying the garden or the garlic in the garden that deep. It's just you want your soil to be amended to that depth. And typically garlic, you're going to plant the individual cloves maybe 2 inches deep in the ground. So again, just having that area well prepared and well drained is always going to be really good. And then, of course, along with garlic bulbs, you can plant bulbs now for spring color. So it's really good to start thinking about the types of colors that you would want to see early in the season. You can mix early and late bloomers for an extended display, of course. And Angela always talks about digging a large area, maybe, you know, 12 to 16 inches wide, go down about 12 inches deep. You can layer bulbs. Biggest bulbs go on the bottom. Smallest bulbs go on the top. But it works out really, really nicely, and you can have a lot of color in one area. Just make sure that you are fertilizing with bulb tone. You can put biotone in that hole as well. If you have issues with digging rodents around your bulbs, moving bulbs, displacing bulbs, you can always add soil perfector down there. Soil perfector, Angelo normally calls it clay buster. It really does work really nicely on heavy clay soils to break up those soil particles, make that soil drain better. But it also works to kind of protect these bulbs too, as rodents dig down. It's a very, if you will, hard substance. It's almost like a gravel, like a hard-sided gravel. So again, that helps in the long run when you're planting the bulbs. You're increasing drainage, of course, but you're also protecting them, physically protecting them with soil perfector. If skunks and raccoons are digging up the grass, of course, they're usually looking for grubs and other, you know, lawn insects and things. Earthworms, of course, they'll eat too. Do check for the grubs. Remember, I mentioned in 1 square foot, if you can just lift up the turf there and you see, 12 or more grubs, it's probably a good idea to take care of them now. So you would use Bio Advanced 24-hour grub killer if you see 12 or more. If you see less than that in the square foot, it's something that you should keep in mind. And of course, apply Grub-X, Milky Spore, something for next season to really take care of the issue. Okay.

out as best you can, and then go ahead when you're done cleaning and everything is clear and nice. That's when you go ahead and put your preen down. And it's the fact that many weeds sprout in cooler weather, so it's really good to try to prevent them now, of course, so you don't have to deal with it in the spring. Okay, preparing soil, as we were talking about, reducing weeds. So preparing soil in garden beds, it's always a good time to work on that too in the fall. Removing weeds, old plant debris, of course, adding things like sweet peat, compost, manure. So that's your organic matter. Trying to add a little bit more into the garden every year, every fall is a really good habit to get into. And then, of course, you can sow a cover crop over the top of your veggie garden. And granted, many of us are still having a lot of, veggies and herbs. They're still really producing. They're doing a really nice job for us. So this is just to make you aware, you know, to get ready for that time when, we're done harvesting and we're ready to clean that garden out. So just keep those organic matters, close by. And again, adding those materials in the fall works out really, really nicely. It can settle into the soil and work really well for us in the spring, especially when we get back out there and plant. Getting houseplants ready to take in for the winter, of course. Oh, that sounds terrible. I don't want to mention winter again, but, just prepping. We're prepping. There's plenty of warm weather coming, but trimming some of those houseplants back, using a systemic insect granule in the soil now, watering it in so it takes care of the insects that might be on those plants. We want to get rid of those insects before the plants come indoors. So it's good to start now and make sure that you've got that systemic running through the plant material before you bring it in. And then I know Angelo mentioned it last week, but now's the time to take your Christmas cactus out. So we talk about Thanksgiving, Christmas, holiday cactus, taking it out now. So you leave it out there until about the third or fourth week in October. And the whole idea is to expose it to that shortening day length, but also to expose it to cooler temperatures. And this will trigger its flowering response for you. So it works out really, really well. The only thing that you have to be aware of are when temperatures get cooler, you want to make sure that you have it under protection. So again, if there's any chance of frost, you want to make sure that you're covering your tropical plants, your Christmas cactus, that type of thing, because you don't want it to be damaged in any way. But that cooling effect really, really helps with the bud set. So do be aware of that. It is also the last month. September typically is the last month to feed your houseplants. This is not, if you're an Osmocote user, that is a long lasting granule food. So I wouldn't recommend Osmocote, but if you use water soluble foods, that type of thing, liquid fertilizers on your houseplants, September would be the last time to do that. So just be aware of that. And then also for those of you that grow raspberries, blackberries, we're doing a lot of harvesting this month as well. But when you're finished harvesting, it's really good to prune those canes down to the ground because you know that you've harvested off of them. They've produced for you. And then you'll go ahead and take those down to the ground. Obviously let them go dormant and then they'll produce more for next year for you. Okay. So just be aware. Great time to plant, folks. Again, because the soil is warm, because we're getting quite a bit of rainfall, we don't have to do as much irrigation maintenance, of course. So things like, think about the smallest things, seeds. So we were talking about, you can renovate the lawn, you can overseed the lawn. It's a perfect time to do that. And that's very true. But there are other plants that you can grow from seed as well. So now is a really great time to sow perennial and biennial seeds. So things like, if you like cut flowers,
flowers or you like fragrant flowers, these types of plants might really appeal to you. Things like Sweet William. Sweet William is a wonderful cut flower, fragrant flower for the garden, but it's a true buy-in.

Biennial. So what it does is it will flower first year it's growing, and then second year it will flower and produce a heavy amount of seeds that you'd want to collect and then go ahead and spread through the garden, right? So things like Sweet William, Foxglove, Hollyhocks. Canterbury bells are a large flowering campanula or bell flower. It's called campanula medium. So those are really nice to have as a cut flower. They look gorgeous in the garden. Wallflower, that is also known as ericium. So, you know, these types of biennials, if you're sowing them now, you'll see packets of seeds for them at this time of year. They do really, really well. They just get a hold. They get a good foothold, root establishment. And then, of course, they'll produce a little bit of foliage. They'll get covered with the snow. They'll go dormant, of course. And then next year, you'll really see them pop up and grow for you. So that's something to consider, you know, seeding at this time of year. And then fall combos. So if you're needing more color going into the fall, you know, something for the sun, try your black-eyed Susans, your sedum family, and then any of the grasses. And you could do, you know, all very small compact varieties. You could do taller varieties of those plants, but that's a really good sunny trio for that area. And then for the shade, try your fall anemones, your liriope or lily turf. And it's nice and small little grassy plant with purple flowers. So that's really fun. And then ferns, that's a really good trio for shade interest, shade color, you know, that'll work really nicely for the late summer, fall as well. So again, good time to plant. You've got plenty of time to work on the garden, folks. I just wanted to get you prepared for, you know, some of the things that we do later in the fall. Okay, so we're gonna take a break and we'll be right back with your questions.

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0: Back to Gardening with Angelo. Once again, Angelo Petiti.
1: Good morning, everyone. This is Noelle in for Angelo. You can reach us at 216-578-1100 or 216-578-1111. Okay, here we go. We're going to go off to the phone lines here. I see James and Hiram. Hi, James. Good morning.
2: Good morning. Hi, Noelle. My wife bought a hydrangea last year. It had flowers on it. But this year, we got nothing. It's very green, looks very healthy, but we have no flowers. We didn't get any flowers.
1: Okay. So I know we talk about this all the time. Do you know what variety of hydrangea you purchased?
2: No, my wife purchased it, so I'm okay. Not sure.
1: Okay, no problem. So what I'm thinking is you probably have a macrophylla hydrangea, which we also call mop head or big leaf hydrangea. It's usually the ones that are either blue or pink or maybe purpley in between, okay?
2: Yeah, I believe it was.
1: Yeah. So what happens with hydrangeas is... there, and this spring was a doozy. Okay, there were a lot of plant materials that had issues. So what hydrangea macrophylla do is in August, they develop blooms, I should say buds. So they develop buds that are on their stems, okay, but they're mm-hmm. dormant. They are there, they're waiting to go dormant, and then that is going to be your flowers for the next season, okay? So if mm-hmm. there's any type of damage, let's say between August to April, that's where we've got to be careful and kind of protect them, because if you have any type of damage, and this could be you pruning it at the wrong time, deer coming through and browsing on them, the winter weather, you know, freeze and thaw cycles, all those types of things. If there's any damage at that point between August and April, you've got a problem. So you lose your buds, okay? That would have been your flowering bloom cycle for this season. So it sounds like the hydrangea is healthy, of course. You've got lovely green leaves, but there's mm-hmm. typically, it's usually winter damage. And so I'm going to tell you that it probably was that how we were very warm and mild in February. Remember, we had a few days there where we were, oh my gosh, it was like close to 70 degrees. And then we get these really cold snaps that, you know, all of, let's say, for lack of a better word, the juices were flowing in these woody shrubs. And then all of a sudden they froze. Okay. So I would imagine more than anything, it was that freezing that really, gave this plant a problem. And, as far as the hydrangeas are concerned, we saw more issues with the macrophylla hydrangeas, slowly but surely recovering. And if you just weren't aware of it. And I guess the other thing that we also want to make sure that you do with the macrophyllas is we want to make sure that you're feeding them. So did you fertilize them this season too?
2: No, I didn't fertilize it this spring. I did not.
1: Out and about. That's okay. And that's okay. So if you know there's damage there and, you really need to give them a little bit of food to start force feeding them. And so needless to say, we'll use the holly tone, iron tone combination if you want your hydrangea to be on the bluer side. We will use the plant tone and iron tone combination if you want your hydrangea to be on the pinker side, okay? And we mm-hmm. do that. We apply that once in spring, and then we apply it again midsummer. Let's say that you don't see new buds for whatever reason next spring. Then I want you to apply triple phosphate, which is mm-hmm. what it does is it really does force plants into bloom. It also helps with the root establishment and development too, but it can help really give that plant a boost. And so if you're starting not to see that. Now, if you just purchased the hydrangea, it's got to be a newer variety. So there's got to be some built-in vigorousness in there, and it should be probably a repeat bloomer. It all depends on the variety that your wife chose. But again, that vigorousness, should be there. So what I want you to do this fall is I want you to protect that hydrangea as best you can. So we talk about late November. We talk about mulching about 4 to 6 inches high, you know, so you have, you're sort of protecting the root base, you're protecting the stems as well. Okay. We also talk about spraying it with an anti-desiccant spray. So the one that we recommend is called Wilt Stop. Okay. And what this does is it seals those branches. So it keeps the moisture in there. So those buds that are dormant on the branches, they stay protected. Okay. The last part of this is we'll also talk about taking a piece of burlap and wrapping those branches just for added protection, again, from maybe deer or, desiccating winds or what have you. So all those three things will really help. They'll help protect that hydrangea. They'll make sure that those buds stay, you know, nice and protected over the winter. And then you wait to remove those materials, those protective materials, until you start to see that green, that new green growth push out. And just keep the burlap handy, because if we get a freeze, I want you to cover the hydrangea again. But, those are the types of things. And it really does help with the hydrangeas and their bud set and their bloom cycle for you the next season. So it's a good thing to do with all the macrophylla hydrangeas. However, they are making more varieties that are a little bit more cold tolerant and what have you. But no macrophylla hydrangea could take that, you know, that warm up in late winter and then that really, really deep freeze. That was really harsh on a lot of plant material.
2: Okay. All right. Thank you very much.
1: Sure. Yeah. Is that it, James?
2: Yeah. Thank you.
1: Okay.
2: You have a good day.
1: Okay.
2: Then that'll be it. Thank you very much.
1: Absolutely.
2: Bye-bye.
1: Have a great day. Okay. We're going to go to Ken in Westlake. Hi, Ken. You're on the air.
3: Yeah, hi Noelle. Good morning. Hey, problem we're having is have some lilac bushes. We got three of them, and we've had these for several years with a very few blooms on them. But the reason for that was the deer kept chewing them down. Mm-hmm. So I finally wised up, put a fence around them, and this year was the first year we had all kind of buds on them, but nothing. They just turned brown and died. And then also every year, like, starting in like probably late July up until now, the leaves get brown spots, and then eventually they all get brown, then they curl up and fall off. Now, right now, the one bush has a bunch of new leaves on there, and I don't know what the problem is, if it was them being, you know, over the years being eaten.
1: Ken, just hold on the line for us, okay? We got to stop, and we'll do some news, and then we'll get right back with you. Thanks so much.

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1: Good morning, I'm Andy Betts. It's 8:30. Your 3 News forecast, a chance of showers today with thunderstorms possible this afternoon, otherwise mostly cloudy, a high of 80. Tonight, cloudy this evening, but gradually clearing, overnight low in the mid-60s. And for Sunday, partly sunny with more afternoon showers and thunderstorms possible, high near 80. A second man is pleading guilty for his role in a 2025 fatal shooting in Akron's Highland Square apartment complex. 24-year-old Deshaun Stafford pled guilty to charges of trafficking cocaine and multiple weapons offenses. He and his co-defendant, 24-year-old Amani Thomas, will be sentenced next month. Ashtabula County health officials are warning about a possible measles exposure after a confirmed case in the county. The infected patient was at UH Geneva Medical Center on September 8th. I'm Andy Betts. 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
3: Tampa Bay, the first to make the playoffs in Major League Baseball. The Rays beat the Astros 3-1. Junior Caminero with a walk-off home run. The Brewers with 23 hits. They rout the Reds 20-0. Milwaukee clinches the playoff berth. Tua is out for the Falcons at quarterback with an oblique injury. Cooper Rush gets the start. Falcons at Steelers tomorrow. Bears running back DeAndre Swift agreed to a 3-year extension. I'm Trey Bender.
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0: Back to Gardening with Angelo. Once again, Angelo Petiti.
1: Hi, this is Noelle. We're back on the air. And Ken, thank you for your question about lilacs. What else? You were saying something else as we were...
2: Usually every year, starting in July to up until now, the leaves get brown spots. They turn brown eventually, and then they fall off. And right now, it's funny because there's a lot of new leaves coming out.
1: Good.
2: I don't know if I should just, we should just give up on them things. We had them for several years. I have been fertilizing with Plantone, and then I did a soil test, and everything really checked out good. The only thing was the pH was 6.5, and they said for lilacs it should be a little higher. So I did put some lime in there.
1: Okay.
2: But other than that, I don't know what to do. I don't know if it was they were being chewed over the years, and if that maybe stunted their growth or something. Another thing I noticed too, in the neighborhood, all the other lilac bushes, their leaves are a real dark green, and these are on a lighter side. I mean, it just could be the variety or what, you know?
1: Sure. Yeah. So a couple different problems there, and lilacs are really tough. You know, you've had them for years and years. But they're a tough plant, but they're an easy plant, but we got to figure out exactly what the issue is, right? So, good fencing. Okay. You're keeping the deer away from them. So that's good. With the lack of flowering, you're right. Sometimes they get older, they get woodier. The flowering is at the top of the shrub. And so there's a really good way to take care of that, although not at this time of year. But I will tell you that if you want to sacrifice a little bit of the blooming, it'll work out fine for you. So we talk about rejuvenative pruning for lilacs especially. It works really well for lilacs, for scythia, where you will take a third of the oldest, thickest stems, okay? And they might be really, really woody. They might look terrible right now. And you are going to prune them down to the ground, okay? Or down as low as you can go. And normally we would do this. We'd recommend you do this right after the lilac blooms, okay? Immediately after. Because then you won't affect any bloom cycle or anything else for the next year, okay? And then you'll do this. You'll remove a third of the plant, the oldest growth, for 3 years, okay? And what will happen is it'll start sprouting from the base. I want you to continue to feed it the way that you are. So the Plantone is great. Plantone, Iron Tone combination. Iron Tone will help green up the foliage for you. So that's going to be a good additive. But and you do that in the spring and you do that midsummer. Okay. Then this final part with the brown. This is really common with lilacs, and especially when we have a wetter, humid growing season, which we have, you will see those brown spots come out. It's usually a fungal issue, like Septoria leaf spot. So there's a couple different types of, if we're just going to name them brown spots, because there's a couple different things that are causing it. Okay. But with the brown spots, if we know that it's going to come out, let's say in July, okay, then make sure that you apply a fungicide prior to when they start, you know, or when you just see them starting. That's when you want to apply a fungicide. And you can use anything from, you know, copper fungicides, which are, you know, natural organic products, to something a little bit stronger if you need to. So that's something that you can kind of get ahead of, and then it should clear it up for you towards the end. But I'm going to tell you, that's great that there's new growth on it. It normally, Septoria leaf spot or those brown spots are just cosmetic. Mm-hmm. They look really bad, but they're not usually very harmful to the plant unless you're not taking care of it and maintaining, you know, the nutrient load in the soil, the irrigation, that type of thing. So I think you'll be fine. I just think that lilac can use some rejuvenative pruning. I think right now, if you were to go out there and do it today and remove one third of the stems, you'll be okay. There'll be some new growth pushing out that might get damaged by the winter, but typically lilacs recover fairly quickly. So if it's something that you want to do, do it as soon as possible. And okay. Get out there and take care of it. And I think they'll be fine, and you'll see a huge difference in how they perform and how they bloom. It's just they're really woody. They, you know, and that wood is older, and it's just not as productive as it could be.
2: Okay. All right. Well, I'll give that a try. And thank you for taking my question, and have a good weekend, okay?
1: Yeah, absolutely. Thanks, Ken, for your call. Appreciate it. Okay, we're going to Ryan in Parma. Hi, Ryan. Good morning.
3: Hey, good morning.
1: What can I help you with today?
3: So I've got bent grass, spots of bent grass in my lawn, and I treated it with Tenacity about a week ago, and I haven't really seen it change at all. Does that take multiple applications?
1: It usually does not. Tenacity is quite expensive, so we want it to work for you right the first time around. When you applied it, was it able to soak in dry in the areas where you have bent grass and, you know, really penetrate down there? Or was it during rain? Or tell me what the weather conditions were like when you applied it.
3: It was dry. I do think we watered the lawn probably 24 hours after the application.
1: Okay.
3: And I also applied it right after mowing, which I know is not ideal.
1: Yeah, yeah. With those weed killers, and Tenacity is very, very specific, okay? And I do feel like you're going to get a better kill, of course, if you leave the foliage on, just because it can really penetrate that leaf surface and really move in. And so I'm wondering, and I think on the label, and it's been a while since I looked at Tenacity and read through that label, but I think 24 hours should be okay. But anytime you're applying something like that and you really want it to work in, like, longer time is even better, right? So at this point, I would just double check the label. See if there is a reapplication time, and if it's, you know, if it's, let's say, 2 weeks or 4 weeks or 6 weeks, I don't know for sure, but I would just check the label, make sure that, you know, you can reapply, and it will work for you, you know, through this time of year. And it really is the best time to take care of bent grass and really any of those really pesky perennial weeds out there, because they are getting ready for fall and winter, and so they're trying to absorb as much energy, as many nutrients, as much water as they possibly can. And so that, in that respect, you're applying an herbicide and they're trying to absorb as much of that as they can. So I wouldn't give up on it. I would just see when your reapplication rate could occur. I think maybe you had, not a great application, again, because of the mowing of the lawn, and also possibly it just wasn't on there long enough. But normally with Tenacity, you see results pretty quickly. So, yeah, that's what I'm thinking, that those factors might have not worked very well in your favor. But other than that, just read the label, see when you can reapply, and go from there.
3: If for some reason I have to come up with an alternative, will Roundup work just to kill it off and then reseed?
1: Absolutely. It might take a few sprays. But again, you're talking about a general herbicide, so you want to protect the areas that you don't want to get damaged, right? So Roundup would work in that respect. Captain Jack's Deadweed Brew, Kills All, Finale. Like, there's a lot. There's a lot of general herbicides out there that you can apply. And yes, you might have to spray it. You have to give yourself a good margin from, you know, your normal turf grass, let's say. And, you know, give yourself like a 6-inch margin. Make sure you spray that entire area where the bent is, because you obviously don't want it to move out into that, you know, normal grass area, turf area. Okay.
3: Sure. And how much time do I have left this fall to kill it off and still seed?
1: Yeah. So, normally with those general herbicides, you're going to see again results within hours. You know, maybe 1 hour, maybe 6 hours. It just kind of depends on the formulation that you use. So pretty quickly, make sure you're doing it, you know, nice sunny day below 85 degrees, because plants won't absorb herbicide when it gets too hot. It depends. And I'm going to tell you, I mean, the weather looks wonderful. So through the month of September into October, you've got plenty of time.
3: Okay, thank you.
1: Absolutely. Thanks for calling, Ryan. Okay, we're going to go to Rick and Mentor. Hi, Rick. You're on the air.
4: Yes. I have two questions about perennials.
1: Sure.
4: How do I winterize my Corabels and variegated Liriope?
1: Oh, okay. So do you have these in pots or do you have them in the ground?
4: They are in the ground. They're accent plants.
1: Sure. Okay. So honestly, the Liriope is going to be a very, very hardy plant. You really don't have to do anything with it. Just let it die back naturally. And you'll see next spring, the new foliage will start to pop up and you'll just want to trim around and remove any of the old foliage in the spring and it'll fill out and do its thing. No problem whatsoever. Okay. So Liriope is a very hardy, very easy. Coral bells are a little bit different. Coral bells are very shallow rooted. So we have to watch out for these guys. And, do you have these plants mulched right now?
4: Yes.
1: Okay. So during the growing season, it's always good to have that like 1 to 2 inches of mulch just to keep the weeds away, keep the moisture in, all those good things. But with coral bells, when we get to, again, late November and we start doing some winter protection at that time, coral bells could use more mulching. So again, a winter application of mulch is usually like 4 to 6 inches. So I know that it looks like it's going to, you know, cover the coral bells. We want it to be on the outside of the coral bells at the root base, kind of making a, sort of a mulch cone around the coral bells, if you will. And that is going to help reduce what we call freeze and thaw lifting. Okay. So when the soil obviously goes through these freeze and thaw cycles over the winter, the coral bells, because they're shallow rooted, they tend to kind of wiggle out of the soil. So that extra application of mulch helps keep them locked in. But the other thing that we want you to do is like right around February when we have a mild day, go outside and just check the base of the coral bells and make sure that they're still grounded, that they're still, you know, down in the soil. So you can go around and just lightly tap your foot around the base of the coral bell, make sure that it's still making contact with the soil. And so just watch out for that. That is just kind of the, you know, it's heredity. It's how it grows naturally. It is just shallow rooted. And with our clay soils in the area, we get a lot of freeze and thaw lifting that happens. So just be aware of it. But other than that, they'll do very well for you.
4: Okay. What do you do at the top of the plant? Do you cut it back before winter or do you wait until spring and cut it back?
1: I always wait until spring. The reason being is your coral bells are semi-evergreen. So sometimes when we don't have snowfall, you know, they can still give you some winter interest out there in the garden. And you'll see some of the foliage and the color of those plants. So, and I also believe that if you leave and let the foliage die back naturally on top of the plant, it does give the crown of plant, the crown of the plant more protection over the winter. And then as spring rolls around and you start to see that new growth, you just clip the older leaves around the base and that new growth will come, you know, right out. So that is my personal preference. I tend not to do a lot of cutbacks in the fall. The reason being is I just leave a lot of stems and, you know, spent blooms and those types of things up. So it's winter interest. It also can, you know, help protect wildlife, and birds can feed off seeds and all those types of things too. So that's just me. If you tend to like to clean in the fall and get things cut back, that's okay. You can cut coral bells back. But again, they could give you some fall and winter interest, and then of course can help protect that crown of that plant too.
4: Okay. Thank you very much. I appreciate it.
1: Absolutely. Thanks for your call, Rick. Take care. Okay, we're going to go we're going to go to Mike. Hi, Mike. You're on the air.
5: Good morning. Thank you for taking my call.
1: Sure.
5: I have a couple questions, one on tomatoes and then on lilacs.
1: Okay.
5: Our tomato plants did amazing this year. They grew green, lush. We've had problems with the end rot, and we treated them with calcium. I sprayed them twice, but then I used the crystals.
1: Okay.
5: And it eliminated that.
1: Great.
5: However, now the vines have all died. I mean, they're not all died, but we've had a significant amount of dying vines. However, there's still an enormous amount of tomatoes on them.
1: Got it.
5: And they are splitting.
1: Okay.
5: And just any thoughts on that?
1: Yeah, so splitting ultimately comes from that fruit development, and it comes from a lot of water to a little water. So, and that makes sense with all the rain we've had. You know, we get these big rainfalls, these big bursts. And so you're getting a lot of water that the tomato's trying to deal with. And then all of a sudden we dry out for a couple days, and then, you know, you get a little water. So the splitting always has to do with that outer skin and the development of the tomato, and typically what type of moisture it's taking on. It has to do a little bit with the varieties that you're growing, but I would say at this time of year, it's definitely going to be that kind of back and forth with the rainfall. But yes, okay. There's really nothing to do about it right now, to be honest. I would clip the plants back as best as you can, removing, you know, the really damaged dead foliage, that type of thing. Keeping your vines up. And when you're ready to harvest the vines, you can go ahead and cut the vines at the base, and you can hang the vines up in, let's say, a garage. And those tomatoes will ripen on the vine for you. Okay. So when you're ready to start cleaning up the garden, they'll do very well that way.
5: Okay. Yeah. We've harvested an enormous amount of tomatoes at this point, and they're still, like I said, very fruitful. We do have these are on raised garden beds. I should have mentioned that.
1: Okay.
5: And we do have a drip system on them. So I'm watering them consistently. I turn it off or delay it when, you know, we've gotten rain.
1: Yeah.
5: So, okay.
1: Yeah, for sure.
5: Question on lilacs. I bought some boomerang lilacs from you guys a couple years ago. I love the idea. I love lilacs. And I bought two of them side by side. One has grown really big, and the other one not quite as big, about half the size, which isn't terrible. But what I'm noticing now is that they're pieces that are dying off. Like I actually trimmed the one the one yesterday. It had a pretty decent sized branch that was, you know, pretty much all dead. And then the other one there, they're starting to turn brown. Excuse me, parts of it.
1: Okay. So again, with lilacs, and that's no exception, Bloomerang is a repeat bloomer. It is a compact lilac. It is an exceptional garden plant. It really is nice. But lilacs are susceptible to disease. We see everything from powdery mildews, downy mildews, septoria leaf spot, like I mentioned earlier with Ken. So it just happens. And the season, again, has just been a perfect season for disease, especially cold and wet early on, and then humid and wet later on in the growing season. So I would imagine that a lot of that dieback that you're witnessing, it has to do with probably one of those fungal diseases. And it's okay to remove, you know, that damage, those dead stems and things. Look, if you need to, and again, we always talk about this, at this time of year, there's really no point at applying a fungicide because diseases and things have already developed to a point of, you know, really kind of covering the plant, and you start to see things happen. But you always want to try to, especially on lilacs and other prone plants, try to catch that early. Try to start applying a fungicide early to try to reduce any type of browning symptoms, white spots, all those types of things. Typically, Angela will start recommending that when the temperatures change from spring to summer. And it usually happens kind of around the end of May, beginning of June. All of a sudden, it's sort of cool in the evening. And then all of a sudden, the temperature starts to really increase during the day, of course, and then in the evening as well. So it's right around that change. And when that temperature changes, that's when we want you to start applying a fungicide to help reduce those types of issues. But whenever you see that, anytime you see that dry, that damage, that dead area in plant material, and it doesn't matter whatever plant, try to remove it, because the plant's trying to continue to push energy towards that area. And obviously nothing's happening. Nothing's going to correct it. So do try to do that. The other thing is, we talk about sanitation. When you have fungal diseases and lots of leaf drop or leaf dieback, what you do want to do in the fall is you want to make sure you clean really well underneath the plants. The reason being is you're taking away any of that detrital material that could still have spores or issues on them. And if they sit there under the plant, it just makes the disease or the issue much worse the next growing season. Okay. So sanitation will help you quite a bit as well with plant material that does have disease issues. So all those kind of things you've got to consider, you know, and they'll grow through it. The bloomerangs will grow through it. Not a problem whatsoever. It's just sometimes they need a little help depending on the weather conditions and what disease is kind of out there.
5: Thank you. That's helpful. Should I trim off? No trimming off the dead stuff. Mm-hmm. Should I trim off the stuff that's like starting to turn yellow, or just leave that go until it dies?
1: Yeah, I would say just leave the yellow leaves. Just let them die back naturally. But yeah, any of your dead, dried up, go ahead and remove it.
5: Okay. And then I have several other lilacs that have been in for years, and they're beautiful, and they've gotten almost too big for the space, mm-hmm. for the spaces they're in. I heard you say about looking at old wood and trimming back one third of it each mm-hmm. year for 3 years.
1: Yep.
5: They're just too, they're just too big. They're getting too big. They're growing. I mean, the new growth again this year is amazing.
1: Yeah, I mean, it depends if you want to, you know, cut those plants back. If you really want to do a hard pruning on them, the best time to do that is going to be right after they bloom. You can remove up to 50% of that lilac. So I would recommend, you know, going ahead and enjoying their bloom cycle next spring. As soon as they're finished, you can remove 50% of their height of that body of that plant, okay? And they'll be fine. They'll fill back out. They'll grow again. It might take them a little while to really fill out, but that's a good way to just reduce that height and reduce that plant size, okay?
5: Hey, thank you very much. Thanks. Have a blessed day.
1: You too. Thanks, Mike. I appreciate your call. Thanks, everybody, for your calls. Again, we're getting a little bit of rain right now, but I'm going to say getting out there and doing a little bit of gardening this morning is going to be a good thing. It's always good to garden with a little bit of cloud cover, and there's plenty of moisture in the soil. So make sure that you get out there and get some of those tasks done. Okay, have a great day. Bye.

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4: President Trump in Ireland. It's 9 o'clock. I'm Andy Betts. First, Chief Meteorologist Betsy Kling with 3 News Weather.
5: Mainly cloudy skies expected today with periodic rain and rumble chances passing through the area. Temperatures this afternoon topping out right around 80. We'll stay cloudy in the overnight with a few showers lingering into Sunday morning. Then by the afternoon, we may get some peaks of sun as temps top out around 80. We're expecting more storms Sunday night into Monday.
4: Right now, it's 67 degrees at your severe weather station. President Trump is in Ireland speaking with the country's leaders before traveling to watch the Irish Open golf tournament held on a course that he owns on the country's Atlantic coast. Fox's Alex Hogan from Dublin has the latest.
6: President finished answering some questions. He was greeted and seated with the Prime Minister, the Taoiseach, Micheál Martin, answering a lot of questions, some of them centering on the relationship between the two countries, which has been seen as strained. He says that that relationship is good and profitable. When asked about the unification of Ireland, he says he would like to see that happen. Those comments likely will create some waves. He was greeted by U.S. Ambassador Walsh and Irish Deputy Prime Minister Simon Harris before boarding the Beast. And President Trump also met with Ireland's President Catherine Colony for about 30-minute conversations that touched on a lot of hot-button issues.
4: The president also spoke about the ongoing war in Iran and says that it will soon be over after the midterms. Previously classified 9/11 documents are being released by the Trump administration on the 25th anniversary of the attacks. The documents are mainly from the daily intelligence briefings for former Presidents Clinton and George W. Bush, where both were warned Osama bin Laden was plotting to attack the U.S. using hijacked passenger jets. 3 maintenance workers were taken to the hospital late Friday morning after they were knocked unconscious by fumes at the Giant Eagle in Geauga County's Bainbridge Township.
7: The workers were doing maintenance work inside the store. Giant Eagle says there was an unintended mix of cleaning chemicals that caused the 3 to faint. This happened outside the area where customers shopped. The store was still evacuated as a precaution. No customers were affected by the chemicals. The store reopened for business later Friday afternoon. At last word, the 3 workers were in good or stable condition. I'm Tom Moore.
4: Senator Bernie Moreno is announcing a plan to introduce legislation to back up President Trump's promise of a $5,000 check to all American adults if Republicans maintain control of the House and Senate after the midterms. Moreno says that he'll get a bill ready so that the Trump dividend can be passed immediately after the November election. An Ohio senator fires his political director because of his profile picture on Facebook.
8: Stephen Wojtek, who was Senator John Husted's political director from August until recently, had a picture of Liebstandart SS soldiers as his Facebook profile picture back in 2018. That's no longer accessible on his public account. Wojtek told the Washington Post he rejects the racist and anti-Semitic ideology the SS and Nazi Germany and was helping educate younger generations. This happens months after Andrew Havis stepped down for a conviction of assaulting a minor came to light. I'm Lee Mowen.
4: A 2-run homer in the 7th and a double in the 9th by Angel Martinez helped the Guardians top the Twins 5-2 last night in Minnesota. Today, Daniel Espino takes the mound in Game 2 of this weekend series. First pitch at 4:10. You can hear it right here and free on the iHeartRadio app. The Guardians are now a half game behind the White Sox in the division and hold a 2-game lead over Toronto for the last wild card spot. The Browns are in Jacksonville for tomorrow's season opener against the Jags, kickoff at 1. And it's a top five showdown tonight when Ohio State takes on Texas. It's a 7:30 start. 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I'm Andy Betts.
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0: All right, the weekend's upon us. Welcome aboard. You're at home with Gary Sullivan. Thanks for joining me. And this hour is brought to you by Roto-Rooter. In fact, there'll be a guest in an hour and a half. We'll pay Paul Abrams in. And, well, I'll tell you, we all have plumbing problems at one time or another. We'll solve a couple today. We'll give you a lot of good information. You can check out their website, too. It's rotorooter.com. We thank them for sponsoring this hour of the show. As I said, another weekend to get some things done around the home. Let me give you the phone number. We can get started. Happy to chat about maybe whatever you're working on. Maybe it's a repair. Maybe it's a little maintenance. Maybe you're thinking about a remodeling job. It's 800-823-8255. That's 800-823-8255. We got a bunch of stuff. One of the things I had this conversation this week, and quite honestly, that's how a lot of the material starts off on this show is, you know, the different conversations you have during the course of the week. And it was on maybe you have it at your house, a textured ceiling, a popcorn ceiling. And I don't know, I've got a couple textured ceilings. I don't have the popcorn ceiling. But I know for a fact that that type of finish on ceilings drives some people nuts. And they want to remove it. And that is a big job. But it can be done, you know. So it really kind of gets down to how bad you want it. You got to do a little bit of studying of the ceiling itself. A popcorn ceiling is usually a mixture of paint and a topping compound diluted, sprayed onto the ceiling. So there's a little bit of a sealant in there. So, you know, if that is not mixed with a paint, you could just simply add water. That topping compound will begin to delaminate and scraping it off. Now, scraping it off, it's a mess. So you want to close your cold air return. Any venting that's in a particular room, hang plastic for the dust doesn't go throughout the house. But one of the more classic ways of doing it is to wet it down and then using a shop vac with a scraper on the front edge of it so that when you're scraping it, you're sucking it right into the shop vac. I've found still a tedious job, still a messy job, but I found that is a job that can be done and controlled. Now, if that water doesn't work, there are different types of textured ceiling removers. And basically what it is, it's got a little bit of paint remover in it, paint stripper in it, and moisture. So you kind of break through that sealant and then cause it to delaminate. But again, texture's a little bit different. I mean, it's not a real coating that's on there. It's the taping compound, topping compound that just has a design with a sponge, with a squeegee, with different things like that. But the actual layer of the popcorn, probably the best thing to do is try to wet it down, try to scrape it, make sure everything's taped off, or cover it up. And I know there's a company in our place, since I drywall, they'll come in and they'll put a quarter sheet of plywood, or not plywood, drywall over that to hide it, do the cutouts, and just hide it, bury it. There's also something in terms of ceiling tiles, decorativecealingtile.com. There's literally hundreds of different paper-thin tiles that can be glued or with a brad nailed up to that ceiling. Totally disguises it, totally hides it. You could make it look like a copper ceiling if you wanted that in your office. It's as thin as a sheet of paper. So there's hope. If you're one of the people where that is just driving me crazy, consider one of those options. All right, Sherry, you lead us off this weekend. Welcome.
1: Hi.
0: Hello.
1: Is this Gary?
0: It is.
1: Oh, I'm sorry. My sister and I take care of an elderly mom who has a bathroom who it is not currently being used. And we are finding that we have these black little flies that show up every couple of days, and we've tried, we're thinking they're coming from the bathtub, and we've tried the baking soda and vinegar mixed with hot water after, and that's not working. Do you have a suggestion on what else we can try to get rid of these?
0: Well, let me ask you this. Are they flies, or are they like, they almost look like a size of a flea or something like that? Are they real small or like a size of a house fly?
1: They're really small.
0: Okay.
1: And they're...
0: Probably,

0: Or is there any odor in that room?
1: Not in that room. There's one that comes from the where the furnace and hot water tank is.
0: Okay.
1: Where the we've had the furnace guy out, and he said it could be coming because the air conditioner runs into there, and it hasn't been used for the winter. That
0: Well,
1: that's
0: so,
1: causing the odor. That,
0: yeah. Well,
1: but
0: let's
1: that one
0: solve that
1: doesn't.
0: one real
1: That room
0: quick.
1: doesn't get the.
0: Solve that
1: Okay.
0: one real quick. Get a little bucket of water and pour it down that drain. That'll solve that problem. Because
1: Okay,
0: your
1: love it.
0: trap's probably dry down there, and that's what he was trying to say by the air conditioner condensation isn't going there, filling up the trap. And what water in a trap, what it does, it's like having a plug to keep sewer gas from coming up into the house. So a little bucket of water, pour it down
1: Okay.
0: there, problem solved. For upstairs, after we see a couple of those little buggers stuck on the other side of the tape that we put over the drain, I'm surprised that baking soda didn't cut it down somewhat. What I'd do is go to the hardware store and get a not an acid-based drain cleaner, but an enzyme-based drain cleaner. And an
1: Okay.
0: enzyme-based drain cleaner is it's either powder that's mixed with water or a liquid that's mixed with water. You let's read the directions. You'll let it sit for about 5 minutes, so you can put a plug in there if you want. And it'll tell you, 2 quarts of water, 3 scoops of enzyme cleaner, let it sit for 5 minutes. It becomes activated, pull the plug, and this enzyme goes down, coats the pipe, and the enzymes actually eat away soap film, and kills the bacteria. And that's what they're feeding on. So I would try that. Another thing, if you got a plug for that, a drain is just closing that and see if they disappear. See if that they're still a problem. That's
1: Okay.
0: another way of doing it, rather than the tape, if you want to go that route. If they disappear with it plugged in. But I'm 99% sure that's exactly what it is. And just use an enzyme-based drain cleaner and pour that down there, and you should be in good shape.
1: Okay, terrific. Thank you so much.
0: You're quite welcome. Thank you. Take care. Bye-bye. I remember we had this one call. I still think about it all the time because I think it's fascinating. The fellow owned a restaurant, and he had a problem of the drain flies. And they are very small. They're like a gnat. And he put a little fan up. You've seen those fans that are probably about the size of a softball. I mean, 4 inch, 3 inch. And he said he just turned it on the counter and it blew across the sink. And the drain fly said, "I'm out of here. This is no good. We're living in a tornado every day." And that's how he got rid of them. So eliminate. And we talk about all the time, change the environment, change the environment, change the food source. So that's how you get rid of those guys. But they're nasty. Some people will even say fruit flies that you see those, and you can get difference between a fruit fly and a drain fly. A little bit different. That drain fly is living in the drain. A fruit fly usually bring home from the grocery store, usually coming from the pantry or something along those lines. So anyway, that would take care of that. All right, our friend Scott Berline, he will be coming up next. If you'd like to join us, please do. It's 800-823-8255. We're talking about your home and your at home with Gary Sullivan.
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1: All right, back at it we go. 21 minutes after the top of the hour, and you're at home with Gary Sullivan. And I say, let's garden with Scott Berline. How about that? I got your name right and everything, Scott.
10: You did. That's impressive.
1: I didn't forget the segment. I didn't forget your name. I did, you know, all kinds of good stuff.
10: Yeah,
11: you didn't call him Steve this time.
10: You're Steve forget about me, all those things. You're getting the hang of it.
1: I'm a rookie, man. I'm telling you. You're not going to believe this. Actually, there's a call on my board that was questioning about a tree.
10: Oh.
1: And I thought, well, maybe that's something we can talk about. And there's probably got to have probably more information. But this particular person wanted to know if a tree was kind of like split in half or split, probably not falling down, just a split. Is that salvageable, and can you like tie that back up? Can you do anything with it, or is every species a little different and get an arborist out there to check it, or what's the story on that?
10: Number one, get a professional, certified arborist to look at it.
1: Right.
10: Split could mean just on the surface, it could mean a split in the crack or in the bark, which would be something that could callus over and be fine. Mm-hmm. But if they're talking about split down through the wood, It's a problem. It's a big problem. You could run rods through. They call what they call that.
1: Not
10: cabling, but.
1: Right. I was thinking that. I think I'd seen that done. I've not done that where they actually drilled and kind of, bolted it together with a threaded rod.
10: And it, it might heal up well enough to do fine. The worry, because, at that point, it's probably not structurally a problem. But, you've got open wounds that bacteria, fungi, pests, and diseases, things can get into. So you still need to keep an eye on it. It might callus over too, but it may never do that. You might just be buying time, but that's something an arborist could say looking at it up close. And it would matter a little bit on the species.
1: Right. I know that was kind of the way I was going to answer it, quite honestly, because even the strength of the wood, the type of tree, whether it has a nature to bond itself together. I remember I had an old silver maple in my home and it got hit by a car. It literally rolled down. The car rolled down through a couple backyards and hit my silver maple, or it would have hit my house.
10: Well, good thing that was
1: so it was well placed.
10: Yeah.
1: And it tore the bark, and it tore about 40% of the bark off that tree.
10: Mm.
1: And I'm like, I don't know, get somebody out there to take a look at it. And interesting, it was the silver maple. They said, if that bark is damaged to a point where 50% of it is ripped off, it'll still heal. And it did.
10: Is that right?
1: Yeah.
10: That's interesting. I just got a photo last week from a friend of mine in Marymount, who one of their trees got hit. And this was a London Plain. And it looked like what you described, a big chunk of bark off. In fact, I should check it out on my way home. A big chunk of bark, about half the diameter of the tree. And, just looking at a photo, it's really hard to give good advice. But with the London Plain, as tough as they are, and with the shallow bark, you never know.
1: Yeah. Well, the thing I would be worried about, and I agree, if the bark is just split, the tree will take care of itself, won't it?
10: Most times, yeah. You see that with sun scald. A lot of times on maples on the south side of a tree.
1: Right.
10: And you see it with lightning strikes sometimes. If the tree is healthy and growing, chances of it, callusing that wound is pretty good. But if the tree is already suffering or not in good health, it's calling on a lot of energy to do that. So it may not recover.
1: Yeah, and plus we got those lovely trees that every windstorm splits in half anyway.
10: Oh, the pears?
1: Yeah. And those aren't going to recover. I mean, I've seen people cut those things down to look like a phone pole, and all it does is it looks like weeds are pushing out of that. Like, get rid of it. It's done.
10: Yeah, there was one that fell apart in an apartment building down near my house. And they cut it off at the base and just left it. And then that shot up about 20 suckers.
1: Yeah.
10: And that's a little ring of a tree to this day.
1: Yeah.
10: They all still grow.
1: It's a bush.
10: Yeah. Yeah.
1: Oh, gosh. Well, and I'd also be concerned, for this particular person, if this is a tree that's near a house. And again, why you want to have an arborist take a look at it is structurally, how sound is that even after the repair?
10: Well, yeah, and that's what you really want to look at. And again, if you run the rods through and bolt it together, that should structurally prevent further splitting in the trees hitting your house. But in a lot of ways, I feel like that's mostly just buying time. And you might as well bite the bullet and again, have an arborist look, but maybe bite the bullet and go, it's time to start another tree,
1: Yeah. And the other issue is once the insurance company finds out that that's bolted together, good luck on that claim.
10: Yeah, and the arborist that eventually has to cut it down, hitting that bolt with his chainsaw. Yeah.
1: I guess we got the answer.
10: Yeah.
1: Get a pro.
10: Always.
1: Yep. Yeah. Very good. Thanks, Scott.
10: You're welcome. See
1: appreciate
10: you later.
1: It. Bye. 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
2: Good morning. I'm Andy Betts. This is the 930 Report. Your 3 News forecast, a chance of showers today with thunderstorms possible this afternoon, otherwise mostly cloudy, a high of 80. Tonight, cloudy this evening, but gradually clearing, overnight low in the mid-60s. And for Sunday, partly sunny, with more afternoon showers and thunderstorms possible, high near 80. President Trump is in Ireland for the weekend. Trump participated in a bilateral meeting today with Ireland's prime minister. During the meeting, the president said the two countries have a fantastic relationship, adding that it's one that is very profitable for Ireland. The murder trial of Gregory Moore is scheduled to begin Monday, but the lawyer accused of killing client Aliza Sherman tried yesterday to delay the start of the trial. However, the judge said the trial will go on as scheduled. Additional charges are being filed against a man charged in connection with a 2025 shooting at a North Canton apartment building. Authorities say that Brian Francisco injured one woman during the incident and then continued to fire on first responders, though none were hurt. The new charges are to address Francisco's alleged firing on officers. He was previously charged with felonious assault. Cleveland police arrested a 26-year-old man accused of breaking into multiple cars this week outside of Sunbeam School, an elementary school for special needs students. The school was closed the day after the break-ins due to more than 75% of the staff calling off. The suspect is facing charges of vandalism and trespassing. The superintendent of the Strongsville City Schools has told the school board that if voters reject a 6.7 mil operating levy in November, nearly $20 million in spending cuts will have to be made over 3 years. I'm Andy Betts. 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
0: In April is Healthy Homes Awareness Month. Right now, 20% off. And with that 20% off, you get a couple free humidity monitoring stations or devices, which is really, we talk about that a lot, but it's very important to keep your humidity in line. And this time of year, I would say below 55 is a real good number. Between 40 and 55, it's probably not going to get too dry, but that's about where you want to be. And with it getting higher than that, then you can develop mold in the house. And of course, that's not healthy. Check it out. It is Easy Breathe, the letter E-Z, breathe.com. Check out that deal. All right. So we're talking home improvement. We're talking about some popcorn ceilings and excuse me, a little tickle in my throat today for some reason. I was talking earlier today about painting vinyl siding. I was talking about painting aluminum siding. And as we get into the exterior painting season, whether you're going to use paint or you're going to use a product like a Rhino Shield to cover that, they can be used on not only vinyl siding, but aluminum siding. The secret to painting aluminum siding or steel siding, and you're right, very prevalent in the 60s, 70s. They still make steel siding. I don't know about aluminum siding, but is the oxidation of the factory coat on the aluminum siding. So there are a couple of things you can do. And, of course, making a good bondable surface is key. So cleaning it well, and then a critical bonding-type primer that can attach itself to oxidized finishes, because you're going to remove most of it. You're probably not going to remove all of it. Will help that grab onto that aluminum. It'll do fine. It'll do fine. If you do the job of pressuring, washing it, or scrubbing it down, getting rid of that oxidation, it'll paint out great. The issues that I see mostly are lack of the proper preparation. So if you're painting the oxidation on there, obviously it's going to peel. It's not going to be able to bite onto the surface. So you want to have a good bondable surface. You want to have a primer. In today's paints, like the Sherwin-Williams Emerald, it has a primer in it, but a special primer is important. All right, let's, excuse me. Let's move on to Brian here. Brian, welcome.
8: Thank you.
0: Yes, sir.
8: I live in rural Arkansas, and I have a septic tank. Our septic tank got full. We had the septic tank pumped. It's a 1,000-gallon tank, and there's only two people living in the house. The septic tank continues to fill up, and it bleeds out into a puddle right next to the septic tank. I believe that the pipes coming from the tank got plugged up in the process of the tank being full. Is there a way I can, I mean, what do I do to eliminate this problem?
0: When was it pumped?
8: 3 months ago.
0: Mm-hmm. And it's a 1,000-gallon tank. Did it start acting up right away, or?
8: Almost.
0: Yeah. Well,
8: we use approximately 2,500 gallons of water per month. It's a 1,000-gallon tank, and within a week or 2 weeks, the problem persisted.
0: Well, you're asking me how to fix something that we don't really know that's the cause, though, right?
8: I'm 90% sure it is. I was there when the man pumped the tank, and it was 100%, you know, emptied, and the tank filled right back up within a couple of weeks. And it's water, not, I mean, it's sewage water, but it's still water.
0: Mm-hmm.
8: So and if Arkansas, we don't.
0: Yeah, go ahead.
8: Our lines don't leach into a rock field. Our lines run within so many inches of the ground, and they have perforations all in it. And the idea is it's going to spread it over an area and evaporate rather than going to the ground.
0: Mm-hmm. So the lines going out of the septic tank, you feel are clogged. And the only way, I'm not a septic repair person, so I'll qualify that, but I would say draining that's pumping that out of the septic tank and almost running a camera through there and seeing what the problem is. In other words, is it a blockage? Is it a broken pipe? Is, you know, exactly what's going on is going to come into play on how we're going to correct it.
8: Okay, I believe there is actually four pipes coming from the tank. And like I say, they run within so far of the surface of the ground. And in Arkansas, the idea is not to let it sink into the ground. It is to let it evaporate. Mm-hmm. Is there a way? I was there when they put the septic tank in. I know where the pipes are. Mm-hmm. Is it possible to dig those pipes up and root it from the backside or...
0: Well, anything's possible. Yeah, you could do that. The question is, how do you gain entry into that pipe if you're digging it up? What are you going to do to that pipe?
8: I'm going to either dig it up and put a hole in it and a clean out in it, or it's not just one, it's four. Mm-hmm. Or I'm going to find the end of the pipe and rooted backwards.
0: Well,
8: my question is that possible? I've used every kind of Red X and everything like that, and it's just not working.
0: Right. Well, it sounds like there's definitely a blockage in there. Yeah, I guess your way would work. I don't think that would be the conventional way of doing it, but I you know, if there is a blockage in there, that would be a way to gain entry inside that pipe. I would prefer to call that septic company back again and let's pump that stuff out and let's see exactly what the problem is and what needs to be. You know, maybe we just need to run new lines. Maybe they're crushed.
8: Okay.
0: I don't know.
8: Okay.
0: You know, I mean,
8: when they came out and originally did it, the tank was completely full. When they drained the tank, like I said, it's a 1,000-gallon tank, and there's only two of us living in the household.
0: Right.
8: And it's fairly new. It's only 7 years old.
0: Wow. Okay.
8: And I'm convinced that the lines are plugged. There's not, you know, with the old sewage or old paper or old,
0: right,
8: whatever the case may be. I guess my question would be, is there a chemical I can put in there to eat that away?
0: Or, well, there is. And again, I'm not trying to be difficult, Brian. I'm really not. I sound like I feel like I'm being difficult. Yeah, there is. There is. If you go to a website called Roebic, it's roebic.com, probably the best septic tank chemicals or devices to get rid of sludge. Okay. That's what I'd recommend, but it's limited too, depending on the amount of sewage. Does this thing, when it fills up, what happens when it rains real heavy?
8: It seems to put the water comes up to the surface right near the tank. And about, I don't know, five, 6 feet from the tank, and it puddles. Mm-hmm. And when it rains, it just kind of floats, and then as the ground dries, that puddle stays.
0: Okay. So nothing's going anywhere?
8: No, sir. It's staying in the tank. I got a lid that I can access and look in the tank, and I don't see any sludge. All I see is, you know,
0: dirty
8: water.
0: That's what I mean. And again, is there anything that could, what do you think? You think this sewage is actually blocking the pipes?
8: I think the tank got so full that the pipes got filled with it. And when they emptied the tank, it possibly dried out and became a solid. Yes, sir. And I'm just looking, you know, for a way to eliminate this problem.
0: Yeah. Well, I understand that. And there, like I said, there are, I don't want to have you go into a website finding us, you know, a septic tank, you know, conditioner or balancing product and throwing, you know, 10, 15 bucks three or four times and nothing happens. I don't want you necessarily to be digging down, cutting the pipe, gaining entry, and figuring we can't even get to it or we can't see what it is or the pipe's broken. I would just, I seriously, I'd call them, maybe plead for a little help and a little more information and have it pumped out and let's get those things all cleaned out and make sure we, you know, make sure we can use the thing because you're right. It's, I guess what I'm saying is I wouldn't rely on just a conditioner to solve our problem. I mean, if you want to try the line and go in and reverse, clean that, I would say if you want to give it a try yourself, that would be an option for you.
8: Yes, sir. Well, that's going to be my only option. And,
0: yeah.
8: Like I said, I live way out in the country, and it's $400 just to get somebody to show up.
0: Gotcha.
8: So, okay, well, thank you for your information.
0: All right.
8: And what was that website?
0: It's ROEBIC, so it's robic.com.
8: Okay, thank you, sir.
0: All right, thanks. I don't know if I helped that much, but if you can help Brian, I'm sure he'll be listening. It sounds to me, I mean, it could just be so many things. I mean, could it even be tree roots that got into those lines? I don't know. Let's take that break. You're at home with Gary Sullivan.
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0: Back at it we go, at home with Gary Sullivan, taking your calls at 800-823-8255. And let's see, we'll go to John. John, welcome.
15: Hi, Gary. Hello. I talked to you last week, and my garage ceiling was peeling, and the paint's peeling, and I got that mildew spot on the garage door. So We climbed up here. I had somebody this week look up in there, and there's blown in insulation up there, and it's dry.
0: Okay.
15: So there's no water coming from up top. I do have a ridge vent, but there are no soffit vents, so I know I got to do that.
0: Right.
15: We did find out on one side of the garage, but it's not near where that mildew spot is.
0: Okay.
15: I had an ice dam something in there, so that the boards are all spongy about one sheet up, you know, for about a 15-foot section. So I got to get a new roof eventually, okay, on that too. But I don't think that's not the insulation under that spot where the ice dam is dry also. So nothing's wet up top in the thing there. So
0: it's condensation.
15: How the heck do I? Yeah. So how do you fix that in the garage? Like, and is there a way to move some air around in there, or I don't know what to do.
0: Well, yeah, you can move air around. The other thing is you can create a buffer between hot and cold.
15: Okay.
0: So, do you have a insulated garage door or no? I forget.
15: No, we don't.
0: Okay. That's probably going to be a big helper. Let me give you this example. If you have a, let's say, you know, it's 20 degrees outside and it's March, and then all of a sudden it's 75 degrees. That 75 right. degrees carries a lot of moisture. Because it's warmer right. temperatures, it can hold more. The garage door's open. Would your floor be wet?
15: No, it's a nature stone floor, so I've never walked out there without my shoes on and stuff too. So I don't think it's wet, but
0: okay. That's right. You can't really tell because it'll soak through the nature stone. You turn a hose on, and it won't puddle.
15: So, we love that floor, by the way. That's a great
0: product. It is. I've got one in my garage floor. It's probably 12 years old, maybe more. I love it, too. So I'll give you two options. I would think, and I think this was one of the other options we talked about, is the condensation, maybe the moisture's from the inside. So without an insulated garage door, that concrete slab in the garage could be cold, and when it gets warm the very next day, and you know the kind of weather I'm talking about because we've had a couple fronts move through our this year. If it starts in the nature stone, you're right, you're not going to see the puddle, you're not going to see that it's wet, but it probably is. Okay, so
15: probably.
0: What I'm saying is high humidity and there's moisture in there, and that can certainly cause the mildew spot. And the only way to really keep that from happening is to create that buffer between the cold and the hot. So the cold floor, hot temperatures, insulate garage doors. And then you asked about air exchanging. Turning a fan on isn't really the answer, but pulling the air out of that garage and then kind of like the Easy Breathe, and they do have one for garages, or you could maybe create your own in a garage if you had a fan and put it in backwards where you have a window where it'd be pulling air out of the garage. You got to get air out, and then it'll be also pulling air in. So I know it sounds weird, but that you would be pulling air in, but this is after all the, you know, the weird temperature things quit. You would be pulling out moist air and probably pulling in much drier air, because it only would happen under really adverse conditions. But I really do think, a garage door, I don't know what your garage door is like or how old it is, but
15: replaced. But
0: I'd be
15: so we've been in the house since 08, and really the trouble started maybe like a year ago or maybe 2 years ago where the paint wouldn't stick, and then the mildew started, you know, probably 6 months ago or something too. So you think something changed in that time period, or?
0: I don't know. Has anything changed in the garage? I mean, nothing's really happened, I guess. And did the seal become on the garage door? Is there a...
15: We get a little bit of snow blowing underneath the garage door when there's, so I know the seal's not real good. We actually talked about that the other day, maybe just even replacing the seal to get a good start before we figure out the garage doors.
0: Yeah. But, and then even too, when you run your car and then you pull it in, you close the door, even that there's moisture as it cools off and stuff.
15: Yeah.
0: That can be going on too. I guess the the combination of adding insulation or taking that existing door and making it tighter and maybe a buffer, and then if that doesn't, adding the fan to pull air out, it might take both. But the garage doors, to me, would be instrumental to eliminating that problem.
15: Okay. All right. Well, boy, you didn't give me a cheap way to do it, did you?
0: Well, so you know, yeah. So, you know, just going another step, too, is it would be interesting to take some plastic just to maybe, and that Nature Stone's going to kind of fight us on this. But taping a piece of plastic on the floor and see if you get any water droplets on the underside of that plastic.
15: That's true. Yeah, and, I could do that too.
0: You know, see if that's got anything to do with it too, and get that mildew clean, and maybe even get a humidistat in there, see where your humidity level is in that garage.
15: Yeah, I could do that too. Okay. All right. Well, I'll try those things and see if I come up with an answer. All right. Thank you.
0: We'll keep chatting. Thank you. Take care. All right. Yeah, humidity is always an issue. Even in the garage. And like I said, Easy Breathe does make an air exchange unit for garages now, mainly because as the car cools, the off-gassing of all the hoses and different things is a pollutant. And pulling that air out of the garage, pulling in the fresher air through the sides of the garage door, that's clearing that air up. All right, Craig, sit tight, and Dave, we'll continue. Our phone number is 800-823-8255. You're at home with Gary Sullivan.

0: Fran, and you have fix-it questions, give Gary a call at 1-800-823-TALK. This is At Home with Gary.
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6: A lot of activity in the Arabian Sea. It's 10 o'clock. I'm Andy Betts. First, Chief Meteorologist Betsy Kling with 3 News Weather.
7: We're expecting mainly cloudy skies today with periodic rain and rumble chances passing through the area. Temperatures this afternoon topping out right around the 80-degree mark. We'll stay cloudy as we dip back into the mid-60s for Sunday morning. A few showers may linger. We'll have a mix of clouds and sunshine for Sunday afternoon with highs around 80 and another round of storms Sunday night.
6: Right now it's 68 degrees at your severe weather station. The USS George Washington is currently in the Arabian Sea supporting operations in the ongoing conflict with Iran. Fox's Trey Yingst reports from the carrier with the latest.
8: We are on the USS George Washington in the Arabian Sea, the area of operation for CENTCOM right now in the war against Iran. And there has been quite a bit of activity. Last night, we saw nighttime operations of jets taking off from the flight deck. It's more than 3 football fields long. And this vessel carries more than 5,000 U.S. Navy sailors. What it was like getting here to this aircraft carrier in the middle of the ocean, again, that is preparing for the possibility of escalation against Iran. Earlier today, we visited one of the guided missile destroyers just off the starboard side of this vessel. There are a variety of different smaller ships around the USS George Washington to basically protect it. And we saw those operations today. They have Tomahawk missiles on board, air defense systems.
6: Commerce Secretary Howard Lutnick says President Trump's proposed $5,000 dividend checks for adults would not come from tax money. Lutnick made the comment in an interview with NBC News. He also claimed that they can earn the money that Donald Trump wants to pay out. Trump said during the Republican National Committee's midterm convention that the checks will be given out if Republicans retain Congress in the November midterms. Mark's is laying off some workers as it plans to farm out its produce operation.
9: Mark's, which is one of the biggest discount food and drug stores in Ohio, sent notice to the state that it's laying off 55 workers at its produce and commissary facility in Parma. However, they're not closing. Instead, Mark's is turning over operation of its produce and commissary facility to a company called Indianapolis Fruit, part of a bigger company that supplies retailers in 25 states. As for the 55 Mark's employees being laid off, they'll be able to apply for open positions in the company. I'm Tom Moore.
6: A Minerva teenager is dead after a Thursday collision in Stark County. The crash happened shortly before 12:30 p.m. on U.S. Route 30. 17-year-old driver Grant Hale went off the road, across the median, and into oncoming traffic, where he was hit by a Mack truck. Hale died at the scene. A new health advisory from the CDC warns of an uptick in human exposure to rabies or rabid animals. ABC News medical contributor Dr. Alec Patel.
10: This report shows a 17% increase in people seeking that post-exposure care this July compared to last year, and involving some new species such as baby goats who had rabies, a raccoon, and potentially a fox. So when in doubt, be careful with wild animals. Make sure your pets get their shots. And if you are worried that you may have come in contact with rabies, please care professional and get post-exposure prophylaxis immediately.
6: A two-run homer in the seventh and a double in the ninth by Angel Martinez helped the Guardians top the Twins 5-2 last night in Minnesota. Today, Daniel Espino takes the mound in Game 2 of this weekend series. First pitch at 4:10. You can hear it right here and free on the iHeartRadio app. The Guardians are now half a game behind the White Sox in the division and hold a two-game lead over Toronto for the last wildcard spot. The Browns are in Jacksonville for tomorrow's season opener against the Jags, kickoff at 1. And it's a top-five showdown tonight when Ohio State takes on Texas. It's a 7:30 start. 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I'm Andy Betts.
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0: All right, another weekend to get some things done around the home. You're at home with Gary Sullivan. 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And we thank them for sponsoring this hour of the show. All right, speaking of the show, let me give you the phone number. Happy to chat with you about your issues that you're having or a project you may have on your in your mind to get done around the home. It's 800-823-8255. Let's go to Dave. Dave, welcome.
1: Yeah, Gary. Hey, that guy that had the septic tank problem. Yeah.
0: Mm-hmm.
1: Okay, here's what I ran across one time. When they put that tank, when they put a tank in, you know, a lot of them tanks come in two pieces.
0: Mm-hmm.
1: There's a lower and the upper, and they got that like a mastic seal on them. You got to, you know, when you put them together,
0: right?
1: And that bottom section. One time I ran across that. I guess they dug the hole too little too deep. Probably filled it in and then set the bottom and then set the top. And then several years later, I think that tank, the bottom section settled and it broke that seal.
0: Mm-hmm.
1: And that water, because he said it, the water's coming up right around the tank.
0: Well, yeah, I think, you know, that certainly could be one, Dave. I appreciate it. I felt almost helpless talking to him because I really felt like you almost had to drain it to see what was going on. Whether, I mean, you heard us talking. We didn't mention yours, so thank you for that. But we mentioned all the other things that could be causing water to puddle outside of the tank itself. You go from the extreme of crushed pipes to tree roots to clogged sewage in the pipe to, I mean, there's all kinds of things it can be, but you almost got to get in there to see it, right?
1: Yeah, but that, I mean, if it's coming right around the tank like that, he was talking about, he thought the leach field was plugged, but, you know,
0: yeah.
1: I don't know. That's just, that happened to me one time.
0: Yeah,
1: and
0: well,
1: and
0: you
1: that's
0: know,
1: what it was.
0: Yeah, I mean, I don't know if it's that exact thing. It certainly could be, but it can also be other things, so I don't know. I mean, I don't know how he's going to check that unless he's going to. I'm not sure it was a good idea when he was talking about dig down to the pipe, cut the pipe, and reverse snake it. I guess it would work, but we're basically following the path of that's the problem, and we're not sure what the problem is.
1: Yeah, that's we got. Yeah, that's true. I mean, you got to start somewhere, but that's something I would check out if I
0: sure.
1: was him, because he
0: sure.
1: said it was like 7 years ago, and that's the one I ran across was kind of the same deal. It took a while for it to start, you know, when it broke that seal, that
0: right.
1: took a while.
0: Yeah, so how did you discover it?
1: Just by digging back around the tank.
0: So you took it from the outside, dug around the tank, and saw the separation.
1: Yeah, and you know, you can dig down around that tank and then
0: right.
1: maybe put a pump in there and pump that water away, and then you could see it coming in mm-hmm. if that's where it's leaking.
0: Well, it's another idea for him, and we didn't discuss that. So, you know, we were concentrating on the pipes, as he was concentrating on, he felt it was the blockage, but your tip may help him.
1: Yeah, that's a good possibility. That could be it. Especially if he never, I don't know, he never did he ever say if he done it all at once, if it was a new leach field and a new tank and everything? I never heard him say that.
0: No, he did not say that. It seemed to me that it was a new tank about 3 years ago. Is that what he said? Yes.
1: I think he said 7 years ago, I think he mm-hmm. said.
0: Yeah, I don't know about the whole new leach field. I mean, it could even go. Yeah, I didn't ask him that question.
1: Yeah. Okay, well, maybe that'll help you.
0: Very good. Thanks for the tip, Dave. Appreciate it.
1: All right. Bye.
0: Thank you. Take care. All right, let's go to Sarah. Sarah, welcome.
2: Hey, Gary. How are you this morning?
0: Doing fine. Thank you.
2: Okay, so the garage guy, two callers ago.
0: Mm-hmm.
2: So we just had some work done on our garage doors, new lifts, and that rubber stripping along the bottom of the garage was really old.
0: Mm-hmm.
2: And this was sort of a facepalm moment for us. Taking that rubber stripping out of the box, you know, it's not very pliable.
0: Right, right.
2: And the technician put backer rod, which is that foam rope.
0: Mm-hmm. Right.
2: He threaded that through the bottom since that rubber kind of gasket, it's just, you know, a flat piece of rubber that's hollow.
0: Right. So it gave it some guts.
2: Yes. And I tell you what, just because it's so pliable, it's perfect. If you have any unevenness on that seal, it just didn't.

0: And they get into the house. And, I mean, I was just looking at mine the other day. I really was. And mine were working their way down. So I like your tip. I might even give it a try. It was about an inch and a half in from the edge. I don't know how it got there. And I pulled it back, cleaned the, you know, tracking, used a hair dryer to soften it up a little bit, and I pulled it, and it's sealed. And I looked this morning, and it's still all the way sealed. But I do like that idea, the, you know, the foam roping that can be,
1: the backer rod
0: that can just be slid in there. I like that. So,
1: and I just took a piece of wire. Our garage doors are 9 feet wide, and those packages that you buy are 20 feet. So, you know, it's a $5 trick. So good luck to that guy. We have garage issues, too.
0: It never ends.
1: Anything helps. Yeah,
0: that's right.
1: Anyway, have a great day, Gary.
0: All right, Sarah. Thank you for the call. Appreciate it. Take care. All right. Again, our phone number is 800-823-8255. And we talk about those seals a lot. And, you know, even when we were talking to the person that had the garage door problem, we were talking, and when I said the seal, he goes, oh, yeah. You know, maybe we had snow blow in there. Well, that was a long time ago. So it's probably dried out. I think you could see the problem. Nature stone, you've heard me talk about that. You could probably see the problem if there wasn't the nature stone on the floor. It is a unique product. They're little stones about the size of your little fingernail. They're beautiful. It's maybe, I don't know, 5/16, 3/8 of an inch thick. It looks like Rice Krispies in an epoxy coating. And water can breathe up through it. And water can go down through it. And then if the garage doors sloped out to the opening, it drains there. So you really can't see moisture, which is awesome, right? There's no puddles in my floor, and there's no puddles in his. But if there is a moisture intrusion that has become a problem, you can't see it. And when you start having mold on the front wall, where the garage door is, that's telling me it's higher humidity in that garage. And if it's been really cold and that floor's cold and you got warm air coming in underneath the door by where the seal is or the sides where it's not weather stripping and it's an uninsulated door, that's the cause. It's moisture that you can't see. It's water vapor and lots of it. All right, we'll take that break. When we come back, Dave, you're up. Then Bob, Matt, you can join us, and, well, we'll continue. You're at home with Gary Sullivan.
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0: All right, back at it we go. At Home with Gary Sullivan, taking your calls regarding your home projects. 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Our friends from Roto-Rooter will join us at the bottom of the hour. In the meantime, we got Dave. Dave, welcome.
9: Thank you. Yes, I was wanting to comment on the septic tank situation the guy was having.
0: Yep.
9: I'm a civil engineer, and I've basically spent my whole career designing water and wastewater systems, and I've done several on-site systems for commercial and individuals. But usually what the problem is in those situations, it has more to do with the lateral field than it does the actual tank itself. You know, it's okay. Not to say that the tank can't be bad or going bad. There's a couple things you might want to check. I mean, what he should do is have the tank pumped out and then inspect the tank. Look in there like the... Go ahead.
0: I was just going to say, with my limited knowledge, that's exactly what I thought, too. You got to have that inspector. It could be multiple things, right?
9: Yeah. The way that thing works is the sewage goes into the tank, and it's anaerobic, and it digests the solids and stuff. Mm. The liquid flows out, and then it should flow out to what's called a distribution box. Right. And that's a concrete box. It's probably buried. You can't see. And then the lateral lines are connected to that box. Okay.
0: Right.
9: And normally what the problem is the lateral lines become clogged over time and they won't take the water, particularly if it's after storm events, because the ground's saturated and the lateral lines won't allow the septic tank effluent to diffuse into the ground. So that's what's caused it. It could be caused the thing to back up, or the lines are clogged, you know. So
0: right.
9: The low-hanging fruit is pump the tank out, check tank, make sure it's not leaking, rot out all the lines to and from the septic tank to make sure all your lines are clear. Find the lateral, find the distribution box, dig it up, open it up, and make sure the lateral lines are taking the wastewater. If they're not, then you got a problem. That's the worst case, is that the lateral lines are clogged, and you got to do something about that, you know. Yeah. But that's usually what the problem is, you know.
10: Well, I agree, and you know, as many of us, we always want something in a can to fix it. And then that project, when I'm no septic tank expert by any stretch of the imagination, but I know how they work. And when you're telling me you're pooling water around the tank, I'm thinking, like, it could be this, it could be this, it could be this, and you almost got to drain it to see what you're working on. And
9: well, sure, yeah, I mean, yeah, you pump it down to see where the problem is, you know, and then the easy stuff to do, like I said, is to clean the lines, find the distribution box, open it up, and see what it's doing. I mean, you can do that first. I mean, if you open that distribution box and it's full of water, then
10: you know what the problem is.
9: It's lateral lines.
10: Yeah,
9: it's the lateral lines.
10: Do you guys ever run cameras down through there, or not necessary?
9: Oh, yeah. Nowadays, you can cam them and see what's going on in there. And there's some, septic tank contractors, they have devices they can put in those lateral lines to maybe blow the solids out or get that stuff out of there and clean them up nowadays.
10: Like the jets.
9: There's several remediation things you can do, instead of just putting in new lateral lines.
10: Well,
9: I live in Kentucky, and most places around here, you don't have enough ground to put more lateral field in. It's a problem.
10: Right. Well, part of his problem is he was way out in the country, and, you know, it was $400 to get there, and he was going to try and tackle it. But I agree. There's got to be some investigative working so you know where to work. I don't want to just keep telling them, try this, try that. I mean, you're going to have to get an expert out there, get that thing drained, and let's diagnose the problem. A lot of times people want to fix the problem, and we really don't know what the problem is.
9: And I'm not a big advocate of those, snake oil, put the stuff in the tank things. I mean,
10: anaerobic
9: tank, I'm just not a fan of it. Most of that stuff is just snake oil, in my opinion, and that's just solely my opinion.
10: Well, it's very, very temporary. It's very temporary. It's not going to solve a problem like you're discussing, that's for sure.
9: Yeah. I mean, he could have as simple as a collapsed line after the septic tank. Or the other thing, too, I didn't mention, a lot of those septic tanks, think if you had it replaced the last 7 years, they put an effluent filter in there, which is like a fuzzy thing or something to collect the solids to keep them out of the lateral field, to make the lateral field last longer.
10: Yeah, so it could be clogged.
9: If he's got one of those, he needs to pull that out and clean it, you ought to look at that, So that
10: bottom line is you got to get that $400 on the table.
9: Well, I think, or get somebody to pump it out. I mean, you can do the inspection yourself. It's not hard, I mean, it's pretty common sense.
10: Right,
9: stuff.
10: You
9: got to get the juice out of there.
10: Right.
9: So,
10: I'm right there with you, Dave.
9: See what's going on,
10: Hey, thanks for the call. I appreciate it.
9: I got one problem I'd like to ask you about if I got a second.
10: All right. That's about what we got.
9: I got a covered porch that goes across the front and side of my house, and it's got vinyl siding on the roof, and I have a real problem with spiders getting in there, and then they collect dust. It's a real nightmare, and I sprayed it down with bug kill and everything else, and of course you can't use spray it and forget it and all that sort of thing because there's no sun. Have you got any suggestions
10: for
9: that, how to mitigate
10: so for spiders, their Wet and Forget actually makes a product, and it's phenomenal. I use it at my house. It's called Miss Muffet's Revenge. Follow the directions on there, knocking the cobwebs down and stuff, and then spray the whole inside. And I'll tell you what, spiders won't be a problem for a good year, Dave. Thank you much for the call. And coming up, we have Roto-Rooter. Yeah, we're going to talk about spring things you need to know when it comes to your plumbing. That's next. You're at home with Gary Sullivan.

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2: Good morning. I'm Andy Betts. It's 10:30. Your 3 News forecast. A chance of showers today with thunderstorms possible this afternoon. Otherwise, mostly cloudy. A high of 80. Tonight, cloudy this evening, but gradually clearing. Overnight low in the mid-60s. And for Sunday, partly sunny, with more afternoon showers and thunderstorms possible, high near 80. A man that's been on the run for more than 6 years for allegedly driving under the influence, causing a fatal crash in Medina County, was arrested Friday in Cleveland. 56-year-old David Sawicki was taken into custody by U.S. Marshals when he checked into a medical facility using the alias Anthony Horvath. Savannah Guthrie is opening up about her mom, Nancy, ahead of an upcoming trip with the Today Show crew to Ireland. She shared a personal connection with the country, saying her mom's family was from Galway. The 84-year-old woman was believed to be abducted from her Arizona home in the early hours of February 1st. A second man is pleading guilty for his role in a 2025 fatal shooting in Akron's Highland Square apartment complex. 24-year-old Deshaun Stafford pled guilty to charges of trafficking cocaine and multiple weapons offenses. He and his co-defendant, 24-year-old Amani Thomas, will be sentenced next month. A severe weather threat is set to take aim at parts of the southeast this weekend. Heavy rain is expected along the Gulf Coast and central Florida today, raising the risk for flash flooding. Meanwhile, low-lying cities across the region like Tampa and New Orleans could see up to 3 inches of rain by Sunday. This comes after storms slammed parts of the southeast on Friday. Ashtabula County health officials are warning about a possible measles exposure after a confirmed case in the county. The infected patient was at UH Geneva Medical Center on September 8th. I'm Andy Betts. 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
0: You know, except I'm coughing. I'm thinking it's allergies. We got a lot of pollen going on right now.
10: It could be worse. You could be like our friends in Chicago with
0: water. That kind of talks about Roto-Rooter. You do water cleanup, you do plumbing issues, and it's springtime. Is there a seasonality to plumbing issues?
10: Totally. Yeah. You know, in spring, and you and I have talked about winter prep, and that's hard on your plumbing, but spring is a time when homeowners should look at it as, let's check everything out before the season, because it's easy to overlook stuff. The warm weather's here. We want to get outside and move around, but we can't ignore a few things that could develop into expensive problems later.
0: Okay. So if we're on the outside, I guess the old hose bib comes into play again. Didn't make preparations, maybe there's a split in the pipe. Maybe you don't know about it, or if you've covered it. Where are we with all that?
10: Yeah, some folks have already uncovered those hose bibs for this season and gone ahead and put those hoses on and may not have paid very close attention to it. Other parts of the country, they're just pulling those styrofoam covers off now and having a look. But I'd caution you to, if you've already connected the hose, maybe go disconnect it, take a look at it, turn the faucet on and off a couple of times. Make sure it isn't running or dripping, because that indicates that faucet experienced some sort of freezing situation over the winter and it's damaged some internal parts. Mm. And that leak could not only waste a lot of water, but then come next fall and winter, it's going to freeze worse and you're going to have compound your problems.
0: Right. For folks that left the hose on, and then you've got, when you get that freezing in the hose, then you get freezing in the pipe, and then that pipe gets a little split in it, even though the faucet is turned halfway off or all the way off. And I guess what I'm trying to say is sometimes the split in that pipe that's leading to the hose bib is a big surprise.
10: It really is. We hear from people all the time, well, I turned the outside faucet on for the first time, and, I didn't know, but water's running out of, the water supply pipe to it and draining down into the basement.
0: Mm-hmm.
10: Or into a room, where that outside faucet is on the outside of that wall. And, if you're going out washing the car for the first time, you just hook everything up. Mm-hmm. You might come back into your house and find that you've got an indoor pool in your basement, or that front room might be flooding.
0: Sure. So disconnect the little styrofoam on the valve itself and check. I guess you'd see the leaking right away. I like it when you say turn it on and off a few times and see if it's leaking or not leaking. That's probably the best way to do it.
10: It really is. Go back and forth and, don't sometimes you might notice something on that third off turn that you didn't that didn't show itself on the first or second.
0: Sure. I guess the other thing, we've got some rain coming in this afternoon and then cooler temperatures again. And the sentry that watches our home from water is the sump pump. Talk to me about that. How long they last?
10: You're right.
0: What do we need to do?
10: That sump pump is your first line and last line of defense for your home when it comes to flood risk. And, it's one of those things that we take for granted, and it's a very comforting feeling when you hear that sump pump running and but it's a good idea to go down there and watch it run. Make sure everything is doing what it's supposed to be doing. If you haven't tested it yet this year and your area hasn't had a lot of rain, I'd recommend getting a 5-gallon bucket of water or run a garden hose through the basement window and fill that sump pit and make sure that the pump turns itself on, pumps away most of the water, then turns itself off again. And don't do it once, just kind of like what we were talking about, that outdoor faucet. Do it 2 or 3 times and just make sure that it's going to do the job for you. And while you're in there, you know, put on some gloves and scrape out any pebbles or get right. get a wet dry vac and suck away any mud or debris that's down there, cobwebs and things. Mm. You know, I have the opposite problem at my house, Gary. The sump pump might run 5 or 6 times a year, maybe.
0: Really?
10: And people don't realize that a dry sump pump can fail too.
0: It's, sure.
10: You know, those seals are designed to stay wet.
0: Right.
10: And, you know, because that pump is submerged, if you have that type, which is the most common type.
0: Right.
10: And if you have a dry pit and it's been sitting there collecting cobwebs, what happens is if you've, you know, had some mud and debris in there and it's high enough, you know, an inch or so, that that mud can harden. It'll stop that impeller from turning in the sump pump. And then when you do get water in there, it isn't going to work for you.
0: Yeah. And then the other hand of that, Paul, is if you have a sump pump and you think it's, you know, it's running, it turns on and then it shuts off and then it turns right back on and shuts right back off. Maybe a check valve's needed. You know, that's not good for the pump either. And
10: no, it isn't.
0: And getting that repaired is certainly going to extend the life. Life of a sump pump, what, 10 years and don't push it after that, huh?
10: Yeah, I wouldn't push it beyond 10. You know, I was looking at mine just the other day, and it's it was installed in 2019. But mine doesn't run very often. Mm-hmm. But at that 10-year mark, I'm not going to take any chances. I'm going to go ahead and replace it. It's a good Zoller pump, and, you know, we love Zoller pumps. They're just hearty, but don't push your luck. You know, these things work hard, and they take a lot of punishment. So at 5 to 7 years, if your sump pump runs a lot, and I've had houses where it seemed like the pump was coming on, you know, every couple of minutes, even in July and August, you know, maybe
0: really?
10: I had a
0: high water table,
10: spring or something. I don't know, but we had a lot of groundwater, and that pump, twice I had to replace a pump at 5 years, not because it was on my timetable, because it failed.
0: You know, a lot of sump pumps have really gone to the smart end of things where it notifies you and it can test itself and things like that. Do you? And I'm also just amazed at how many people don't have backup sump pumps.
10: Yeah. You know, that's especially if you keep, you know, family items, photos and things in your basement or, you know, your basement is finished. But think about it this way. Your water heater and your furnace is down there. You don't want damage to those expensive items either. So having a backup system just makes good sense. And there's so many really good backup sump systems. As you said, they're smart. They'll notify you. They'll send a text to your phone, some of them, letting you know you've got water. So if you're away from home, you don't just have to depend on a local alarm going off. If you're not home to hear it, it's not going to do you much good.
0: So yeah, it'll tell you that, hey, your backup pump's been activated. Just thought I'd let you know.
10: yeah. You can call a neighbor, say, here's my garage code. You know, do what you can. I'll be there as soon as I'm able.
0: I'll tell you that's a comforting thing to have that ability to get that information.
10: It is. You know, we're fortunate that these smartphones with great apps and the plumbing industry has done a good job in recent years of making their devices smart. You know, we're testing and marketing a number of smart devices that will work with the Roto-Rooter app, and we'll probably be rolling those out nationally, hopefully by the end of the year, once we've decided the ones that we think are the best.
0: Sure.
10: Are the ones worth attaching our name to.
0: Excellent. The most forgotten drain pipes in the entire house is the floor drain. I had the call today. A smell in the basement. Well, we're not running the air conditioning. And some people listening right now say, well, what's that got to do with the floor drain? No water, right?
10: When they dry out, it's a trap. If you, you know, you see that floor drain and it's built the same way your kitchen sink drain is. So if you look beneath there, you've got that U-shaped pipe called a P-trap. And there's one of those beneath your floor drain, too. So that trap, if it's dry, then those sewer gases and drain gases can come up into your basement and into your home. And that's what you're smelling. But if it's filled with water, that's why they call it a trap. It traps the gases and it prevents it from entering your home. So it's a good idea this time of year to, you know, some floor drains are very active with water and things. But if you're smelling those odors, go through and fill them with a half gallon of water or so.
0: Sure.
10: And better yet, pour a gallon through it and exercise that drain and let it clear out anything that might be in it. And if it does back up and or it's draining slowly, you should deal with that too. Get yourself a hand crank snake or something and see if you can get the clog out of it, or if you need professional help, we're always available. But yeah, deal with those drains. Smelly drains are an indication that they're dry and you need to fill them with water.
0: That's right. And of course, if you don't listen to Paul from Roto-Rooter, you guys have water cleanup services too.
10: We sure do, and it's a very busy time for us in several cities, in Cleveland and Chicago and Minneapolis. Yeah. Had just a lot of rain this spring.
0: So
10: it's often, you know, we're buying sump pumps at Roto-Rooter by the pallet
0: in the
10: cities. And we are replacing a lot of pumps, and then we're dealing with the water damage that's left behind and helping those homeowners get their lives back in order.
0: Right. Paul, also, your website, just spend a minute or two and tell people that, because there's a lot of good information to help folks with their plumbing projects at rotorooter.com.
10: That's right. You know, there's videos, there's blogs, there's so much information. If you're a do-it-yourselfer and you're inclined to handle some of these smaller projects on your own, there's great information at rotorooter.com that'll help you accomplish that. And our YouTube channel, Roto-Rooter TV, has a lot of DIY videos that'll show you how to handle some of these issues on your own. 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But we believe in giving them information, our customers' information, to empower themselves and look after their homes responsibly.
0: Sure. And I think some plumbing projects have become a little bit easier over the years. And with your information on your website, maybe there's some projects a homeowner can tackle. So I certainly appreciate the information you have on your website. 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And Paul, thanks for joining us today. I appreciate it.
10: My pleasure, Gary. I hope everybody has a great weekend.
0: You do the same. Thank you. Take care. All right, our phone number, if you'd like to jump on board, is 800-823-8255. And you can join us. Bob will be up, and you're at home with Gary Sullivan.
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0: All right, back at it we go, at home with Gary Sullivan, and let's get to Bob. Bob, thank you for hanging on. I appreciate it.
8: Oh, no problem. Good morning.
0: Morning.
8: I had kind of a different insight, I think, on that septic tank.
0: Okay.
8: First of all, the homeowner said that his leach lines were close to the surface and evaporated.
0: Let me interject something here too, Bob, because I heard that too, and he was saying it like it was, that's the way they were in Arkansas. Did you catch that?
8: It was kind of weird.
0: Yeah, it was always being distributed, but okay, go ahead.
8: Well, which led me to my second idea or thought mm-hmm. was that, like, for instance, around here in Hamilton County, mm-hmm. you don't have a whole lot of clay in the soil. Right. But over in Claremont County, you do.
0: Ton, yeah.
8: And that prevents the liquid from absorbing in. So right. maybe he's got a high clay content.
0: Did he say something about clay or rocks?
8: I didn't hear if he
0: did. Yeah, okay, go on.
8: But,
0: I'm not sure I did either. So,
8: but basically, if that tank is filling up that fast, it could be coming back in. If the soil is full of clay and right. and the,
0: can't go anywhere,
8: seep into it, then maybe when they install that tank, because those are usually like two-piece precast concrete,
0: right?
8: And if they don't put the tar strip in the middle. Or if it's, you know, they nick it, it can leak in, and mm. when it rains, it'll fill up. So,
0: I mean, as you know, there's about a billion things that can be.
8: Yeah.
0: And I think the other one, the gentleman that I called is draining it and really kind of giving it a, I mean, you almost got to have somebody diagnose the whole thing that really knows what they're talking about to inspect all right. the things it could be. And that's kind of where I was. I'm not saying yeah. I go out and repair septic tanks, but I know how a septic tank works and I know the different components it could be. But I think he was focused on, and it's hard when, you know, the caller is at the site, so he's focused on something that he feels it is. And he really felt that once that thing got drained and cleaned, it clogged up the pipes and that's the problem. But, I don't know that. I mean,
8: I don't think that's what it is.
0: Yeah, I was kind of leery on it too. But how are you going to find out? Drain it?
8: Well, I think he kind of said it. You asked him the question about when it rains, what happens? It puddles, which means – the water's getting back into the tank and it's got nowhere to go.
0: Okay.
8: So he's got to figure out where that water can go. Where,
0: right.
8: How he can get into the,
0: why he can't distribute that. What's causing that not to go out?
8: Yeah. I mean, to evaporate, that just right. doesn't seem like a very good system.
0: Yeah.
8: Anyway.
0: All right. Well, you got me thinking even more now, Bob. Thank you.
8: Have a good one.
0: All right. Bye-bye. You do the same. Thanks. Bye-bye. Yeah. I think that piqued a lot of people's curiosity, Danny. There's, you know, when it, boy, I'll tell you, septic tanks or even just plumbing. I always talk about the story. You can start fixing something on the first floor of your house in plumbing and you can easily end up in the basement replacing pipes. I've been there. I've done it. And it's not always that unusual. And it seems like when there is an issue with a particular, plumbing problem, they're all kind of connected and related. How many times just as a simple little repair did you have maybe where the toilet would continue to run and all, or the water wasn't getting into the bowl fast enough, and you start out with, you know, a flapper or a valve, and then it's something totally different. Maybe it's the holes around the rim of the toilet that are clogged. Doing that homework and that diagnostic investigation of the problem is really critical. And sometimes they're, in fact, I was thinking when he was talking about the distribution and thinking, I was thinking, or it could be a couple things. And that's where we run into plumbing more than once. I should have talked to Paul Abrams about that. I know Paul from Roto-Rooter would certainly understand that and say, you're darn right. It always can be multiple problems that are causing what you see as just one big problem. All right, music's playing. We'll take a break. And if you'd like to join us, do so. It's 800-823-8255. And we'll continue with your calls. You're at home with Gary Sullivan.

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3: President Trump visits Ireland. It's 11 o'clock. I'm Andy Betts. 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
4: Mainly cloudy skies expected today with periodic rain and rumble chances passing through the area. Temperatures this afternoon topping out right around 80. We'll stay cloudy in the overnight with a few showers lingering into Sunday morning. Then by the afternoon, we may get some peaks of sun as temps top out around 80. We're expecting more storms Sunday night into Monday.
3: Right now, it's 69 degrees at your severe weather station. President Trump has landed in Ireland with talks with the country's leaders before traveling to watch the Irish Open golf tournament held on a course that he owns on the country's Atlantic coast. Fox's Alex Hogan is in Dublin with the latest.
5: President finished answering some questions. He was greeted and seated with the Prime Minister, the Taoiseach, Micheál Martin, answering a lot of questions, some of them centering on the relationship between the two countries, which has been seen as strained. He says that relationship is good and profitable. When asked about the unification of Ireland, he says he would like to see that happen. Those comments likely will create some waves. He was greeted by U.S. Ambassador Walsh and Irish Deputy Prime Minister Simon Harris before boarding the Beast. And President Trump also met with Ireland's President Catherine Colony for about 30-minute conversations that touched on a lot of hot-button issues.
3: The president also spoke about the ongoing war in Iran and says that soon the war will be over after the midterms. Previously classified 9/11 documents are being released by the Trump administration on the 25th anniversary of the attacks. The documents are mainly from the daily intelligence briefings for former Presidents Clinton and George W. Bush, where both were warned that Osama bin Laden was plotting to attack the U.S. using hijacked passenger jets. 3 maintenance workers were taken to the hospital late Friday morning after they were knocked unconscious by fumes at the Giant Eagle in Geauga County's Bainbridge Township.
6: The workers were doing maintenance work inside the store. Giant Eagle says there was an unintended mix of cleaning chemicals that caused the 3 to faint. This happened outside the area where customers shopped. The store was still evacuated as a precaution. No customers were affected by the chemicals. The store reopened for business later Friday afternoon. At last word, the 3 workers were in good or stable condition. I'm Tom Moore.
3: Senator Bernie Moreno is announcing a plan to introduce legislation to back up President Trump's promise of a $5,000 check to all American adults if Republicans maintain control of the House and Senate after the midterms. Moreno says that he will get a bill ready so that the Trump dividend can be passed immediately after the November election. An Ohio senator fires his political director because of his profile picture on Facebook.
7: Stephen Wojtek, who was Senator John Husted's political director from August until recently, had a picture of Liebstandarte SS soldiers as his Facebook profile picture back in 2018. That's no longer accessible on his public account. Wojtek told the Washington Post he rejects the racist and anti-Semitic ideology the SS and Nazi Germany represented and was helping educate younger generations. This happens months after Andrew Havis stepped down for a conviction of assaulting a minor came to light. I'm Lee Mowen.
3: A two-run homer in the seventh and a double in the ninth by Angel Martinez helped the Guardians top the Twins 5-2 last night in Minnesota. Today, Daniel Espino takes the mound in Game 2 of this weekend series. First pitch at 4:10. You can hear it right here and free on the iHeartRadio app. The Guardians are now half a game behind the White Sox in the division and hold a two-game lead over Toronto for the last wildcard spot. The Browns are in Jacksonville for tomorrow's season opener against the Jags, kickoff at 1. And it's a top-five showdown tonight when Ohio State takes on Texas. It's a 7:30 start. 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I'm Andy Betts.
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0: 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All right. If you'd like to join us, do so. Let's get to Jim. Jim, welcome.
1: Hello.
0: Yes, sir.
1: I've got a question. I hired a contractor, a pressure washer, to come out and pressure wash my brick house and to pressure wash the gutters. They had like a dingy film on them. And when he got here, he said, well, there's nothing I can do about those gutters. He says, that's oxidation, and that won't come off. Mm-hmm. And I was kind of suspect when he said that. I thought, well, if he knows better than I do, but do you, if that is true or not true, is there something else that I could put on them to get that film off of it?
0: Well, I'll tell you what. It is very difficult to get off. I don't know if it's just oxidation or what. I have found a couple things that you can clean it with, but I have to admit it requires some elbow grease. One of the things that I've used over the years is a white wall cleaner for cars. Wesley's white wall cleaner. It does a pretty good job. Old Spick and span, mixing that powder with water, putting it on, letting it sit 10 minutes, a nylon scrub brush, scrub away and rinse. It does a pretty good job. I also would say that there are people that use pressure washers as something that'll remove everything. And it doesn't, because they don't even use the cleaners and different things. I've seen and I've read that there are some companies, I don't have any names, you have to call around. You know, they do house washing, and, you know, it removes stains on roofs, it power washes driveways. But they also have a mixture that they will spray on aluminum windows, vinyl windows, gutters. Uh-huh. That will remove that algae, fungus, oxidation combination. I really don't know exactly what it is. I do know if that guy's going to try and clean it with a pressure washer, he's not going to get it off. He's going to try and clean it with soap in a pressure washer, he's not going to get it off.
1: I see. Okay.
0: All right.
1: Well, I know more now than I did before.
0: There you go. All right. Very good. Thanks.
1: Appreciate it.
0: You betcha. All right. Again, it's 800-823-8255. Daryl, welcome.
2: Hi, Gary. Thanks so much for helping so many of us in so many ways.
0: Appreciate it.
2: Appreciate that a lot. I was visiting my daughter in Western Wet, Washington.
0: Okay. And
2: I was noticing that the showers, when they would be used, that the fan would go on, would be turned on, and would have to stay on for hours and hours, literally, and it still wouldn't clean it, get the moisture out. And so I did a little investigating. The motors were working, and I took a sheet of paper and laid it up against where it's supposed to suck the air, and it hardly pulled anything.
0: Yeah.
2: And so then I figured, well, there's a problem. So I went outside where the little louver vents were in the walls, and the recently painted house had all those louvers glued shut with paint. And so
0: that's not going to help you any.
2: We slipped them open, and things
0: Bingo.
2: Are back to good.
0: I'm glad just you gave strange. Me the answer to that, because I obviously that's the obvious answer, is are the louvers opening. Another thing, and I'll just bring this up in case somebody else is struggling, you know, air can't be pulled out of a room unless air is being replaced into that room.
2: Yes. Yes.
0: So what I thought you were going to say, and you didn't, so that was pretty good. That was pretty good. Is a lot of times those, you know, if there's carpeting in the bedroom and it's next to the bathroom or something, and it's tile floor there, but the door closes maybe on a carpeted edge, and it's sealed, there's no air coming in. And it also will be the same way. Your test was perfect. You realized quickly there was no draw. There was no draw because it couldn't exit the air out. It could have brought the air in, but it couldn't get any air out.
2: Well, I bet I'm not the only one that has come across that problem. Yeah. Hopefully now they'll find a quicker solution.
0: Very good. I appreciate that tip. Thank you.
2: Thank you so much.
0: Mm-hmm. You bet. Bye-bye. That's a good one. When he was probably 25% into that, not question, but tip, I was thinking, oh, well, the door's too tight. And if you do have an issue with, and there's a lot of, you know, humidity and steam when you take a hot shower, and you don't have really a gap at the bottom of that door, just pay attention. You don't need much, but you need to slide your fingers through it or, you know, about that opening. You won't have any problem. But if it's tighter than that, you will have problem. And that fan will run for a long time. Seems like we talk about those ceiling fans a lot. I mean, and they're so good to evacuate that moisture out, but we find them misvented. In his case, the louvers are painted closed. In my case, the door doesn't have enough gap to replenish the air. And probably the other thing is we rarely ever run them long enough.

0: slab and it's sinking. And it's pulling the brick away from the house to the point where you can see the plywood behind the brick. Is there any way to fix that without busting up the porch?
1: So the slab is butted against the brick?
0: Yeah, it's like a concrete porch, and then it's got like a little step up.
1: Okay.
0: And then you go in, you go into the front door, and it's, I guess they didn't pour a footer, and it's starting to sink.
1: Yeah,
0: and it's
1: falling
0: out the brick away from the house.
1: So what happens if that porch was lifted up? Would it pull the brick back?
0: It probably would, but it's like the porch is flat to the ground. There's no way to get up under it without, digging it out.
1: Well, so I don't know about attaching that brick to the house, how that, I mean, there's brick ties, you know, when they put brick on a house where it pulls that brick, you know, away from the house by, you know, a half inch for, there can be drainage. So I'm assuming there would be a way to fasten that back. But I think more importantly is if that's just a slab with like a gravel base, you might be able to, rather than put like a steel piering system in a footer where you'd actually lift it, sounds like it's just a slab. There is what they call mud jacking, slab jacking, where they drill into that. And under pressure, they'll put like a cementitious grouting that would fill crevices below that slab. And they can lift that precisely. I've stood on the slabs where people lift it. It's an amazing process. And it's relatively inexpensive. I mean, maybe 25% of the cost of the slab.
0: Wow.
1: And I stood on one that had dropped almost 3 inches, and I was standing on it when they were lifting the slab, and they lifted this slab. It was actually on an inside of a home. It was a ranch built on slab, and they brought that concrete floor up right next to the molding where that slab was originally.
0: That's crazy. That's pretty cool.
1: So,
0: just by pressure.
1: Yeah, it's by pressure. They'll just drill little holes in it and, you know, maybe the size of your finger and patch it when they're finished. And it's under pressure, and they can lift it and adjust it. Again, it's called a slab jacking, mud jacking, you know, concrete leveling. Because it's used a lot even to get sidewalks that are tilted towards the house, maybe along the back or the side of the house, and water's getting into the basement. You can drill into that and lift it and give it positive grading where it slopes away from the house.
0: Well, he has had problems with the basement flooding also, so that could be a contributing factor to it.
1: I think that's what I would look into, because I think you might be able to just pull that back just the way it was.
0: Okay.
1: I'd get it looked at.
0: It's like the front slinking, like it's like the front is sinking, so it's pushing the back up, and it's bowing the whole front of the house out.
1: Right. But I think if you lifted that front and that goes down, it might pull everything back in alignment.
0: Yeah. Yeah. Okay. All right. Well, I'll let him know. I appreciate it.
1: All right. You're quite welcome. Thank you. All right. Yeah, that's interesting. That brick must be right on there, I guess. Or it's using that slab as a wedge to pull that off, would be my guess. All right, our phone number, 800-823-8255. Quick break and back at it at home with Gary Sullivan.
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1: And back at it we go at home with Gary Sullivan. By the way, if you missed our conversation with Paul Abrams from Roto-Rooter, he was talking about spring plumbing concerns, I guess is the best way to say it, and things you might watch out before you use plumbing on the outside of your home after the winter time. How to test it, test the valves and different things, make sure they're not leaking. It can lead to bigger problems for sure. You can pick that conversation up via podcast. iHeart app, At Home with Gary Sullivan. Each hour of the show is available via podcast, plus our special guests that we have during the course of the show. But good information there. All right, you got the phone number. Grab a line. There's a spot for you. And Sam, welcome.
13: Well, good morning. How are you doing this morning? Just as an option, you know, there's a you're talking about a lot of maintenance, especially with sub pumps, and we're getting to that rainy season. So there's a lot of times people have backup sub pumps. And another solution that really not a lot of people talk about is the water pressure sub pump. You need, you know, city water.
1: Right, right.
13: Around 40 PSI or so to generate that information or the amount of delivery it needs to drive the pump.
1: Yeah, so
13: but
1: you're
13: there's
1: not,
13: no maintenance, yeah, no battery.
1: Right, right. You're not powering, just for everybody clearly understands it, it's not a battery backup pump. It's a Venturi system. So you use city water, and that is what powers that pump. And I'll tell you, the good advantage of that is if you're someone that travels a lot, that battery is going to go for a while, but it's not going to go forever. A Venturi pump will go as long as there's a water supply, which in most cases on city water is endless. You may have a cost, but
13: And most of the time, you know, I live in Kentucky. We have power outages for a considerable amount of time. Typically, you always have city water.
1: Right. No, that's good. I didn't talk about it this time. We have definitely talked about it. I'll tell you one of the good things, too, a little back history on that, because a lot of people don't realize it. But in your town, there's Zoller Pumps company.
13: Exactly.
1: And they've got it now where their Venturi pump. I think if I got my facts right, and I know they're close, I don't know if they're spot on, but with the Venturi pump, it'll pump like three-quarters the amount of a regular sump pump now. And back in the day, you know, your sump pump says 100%, a battery backup would pump 50%, a Venturi pump would pump about 25%. Now they got it where the battery backup can pump as much as the the original, the electric main pump, and the Venturi pump is up to about 75%, I believe. But, yeah, it's a great option. More people ought to explore that. I agree.
13: Okay. Well, it's been enjoyable talking to you, and have a great day.
1: All right, Sam. Thanks. Take care. And let's go talk a little bit more about that, too, and that is why – you know, what prompted that is testing the pump to make sure it works. And I think that's key. Also, the lifespan on a pump, 10 years. If it's running all the time, that's probably good, but maybe 7 or 8 years. If it's not running at all, gosh, make sure you test that because those gaskets and different things, they dry out. And it's harder on a pump when it's not working. They're designed to work. But the lifespan on them is around 10 years. And if you do not have a backup pump, get one. Whether it's battery or whether it's the Venturi and it's powered on city water. But make sure we got a lot of valuables in a basement. A lot of people don't realize till there's a problem. All right, Ron, you'll be up first. We got Danny and Darren as we continue. You're at home with Gary Sullivan.
14: To get your hands dirty with Gary Sullivan, give him a call at 1-800-823-TALK. 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
3: Good morning, I'm Andy Betts. It's 1130. The 3 News forecast, a chance of showers today with thunderstorms possible this afternoon, otherwise mostly cloudy. A high of 80. Tonight, cloudy this evening, but gradually clearing, overnight low in the mid-60s. And for Sunday, partly sunny, with more afternoon showers and thunderstorms possible, high near 80. President Trump is in Ireland for the weekend. Trump participated in a bilateral meeting today with Ireland's prime minister. During the meeting, the president said the two countries have a fantastic relationship, adding that it's one that is very profitable for Ireland. The murder trial of Gregory Moore is scheduled to begin Monday, but the lawyer accused of killing client Aliza Sherman tried yesterday to delay the start of the trial. However, the judge said the trial would go on as scheduled. Additional charges are being filed against a man charged in connection with a 2025 shooting at a North Canton apartment building. Authorities say that Brian Francisco injured one woman during the incident and then continued to fire on first responders, though none were hurt. The new charges are to address Francisco's alleged firing on officers. He was previously charged with felonious assault. Cleveland police arrested a 26-year-old man accused of breaking into multiple cars this week outside of Sunbeam School, an elementary school for special needs students. The school was closed the day after the break-ins due to more than 75% of the staff calling off. The suspect is facing charges of vandalism and trespassing. The superintendent of the Strongsville City Schools has told the school board that if voters reject a 6.7 mil operating levy in November, nearly $20 million in spending cuts will have to be made over 3 years. I'm Andy Betts. 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
11: And nothing was working. I did a little bit of troubleshooting and determined I had no low voltage to the thermostat.
0: Uh-huh.
11: Went downstairs, checked the transformer. It was dead, so I replaced the transformer. Now everything's running. The problem is everything's running. The AC's on and the oil burner's firing at the same time. So my next idea is to replace the thermostat. What do you think?
0: I think that's where I'd start. I do.
11: And do you think that the bad thermostat may have caused that transformer to go or vice versa?
0: Yeah, that I don't know. I hate to speculate. I don't know, but I would think that thermostat. I excuse me today. I am a little perplexed why they both would be firing, though. I guess that is that what happens when you adjust or play with that thermostat?
11: Well, what I did, because we needed the AC on, I just disconnected the oil burner.
0: Mm-hmm.
11: And now it's working beautiful, but I still have a problem.
0: The AC's not going, or is it going too?
11: Oh yeah, the AC's going and it's working okay. Now, the thermostat has been problematic since we had the system put in. I have a feeling there may have been a problem there all along.
0: Yeah, it seems like somehow it'd be tied in, to be honest with you. I'm kind of the same way. And now that you tell me that there's been a little history with it, I'd swap it out and go from there.
11: All righty. The only other answer is a wiring problem, but that's not really likely.
0: Is there something new that's happened? I mean, has anything been added or anything that could have fouled the systems up?
11: Not really, because, the heat worked fine all winter, and in the spring we're trying to switch over to AC, and then I ran into this.
0: Yeah. Well, I it could be wiring, but I would doubt it. I would say the culprit would probably be that thermostat.
11: Right, great. I'm gonna try that. I appreciate your help. I just needed somebody else's 2 cents.
0: Yeah. I'm going to guess that's the likely suspect, but been fooled before.
11: Sure. Okay, thank you, sir.
0: All right, you bet. Take care. Let's go to Darren. Darren, welcome.
12: Hey, Gary. Back to that other caller about the drain flies.
0: Yeah.
12: I am. I would definitely block the air vent, too. When I went through that, cleaning the drain, one, helped, get the air or whatever the heck's in there out.
0: Right.
12: And then block that air vent up also along with the drain. I didn't find too much success in the hardware store stuff.
0: Uh-huh.
12: But when what ended up happening in my scenario was the toilet, I ended up swapping out a toilet, and somehow I got these flies. They just showed up one day, and then I had that whole nightmare for the next 2 months or whatever, until I figured out how the heck to get rid of them.
0: Well, where were yours coming from? Were they coming from a drain, or was it? Tell me about.
12: Well,
0: that.
12: That's what I. Anything that's damp or wet, so like the wet towels or anything like that. Like, say you don't have your towels, folded.
0: Right.
12: All my research when I was doing it.
0: Right.
12: I ended up taking all the towels, everything. I got rid of everything that was in that bathroom, cleaned it up, the shower mats and everything, on the floor, because they breathe in a wet condition.
0: Mm-hmm.
12: So once you get them, and that's what I think my scenario was, so I took that toilet off, and I ended up getting them, and then the bathroom is a natural habitat for drain flies, which is why they're so hard to, exterminate them, is one way to put it.
0: Mm-hmm. Yeah, because they actually, over the years, we've talked about this issue more than once. And one that really surprised me, somebody called in one time and said, well, you know, those drain flies, they're coming and their food source is the drain and the bacteria, right. But they're breeding if you have house plants. And I said, what? I have not heard that. And they go, yeah, the drain flies, their eggs or larvae or whatever, are in the soil of house plants. If there's a house plant or some flowers or greenery around that area in a pot, and you're watering that soil, that's their breeding grounds. They're just using your drain as a food source.
12: Any wet environment, they will use that as a breeding ground and multiply.
0: I'll be darned. So what did you use to eliminate this whole problem? You just capped
12: I ended up just capping them, and then over time they end up going away. But cleaning the drain itself, you know, I use a drain weasel. You know, they're pretty inexpensive. I use drain weasel and cleaned every single drain in the house out because I wasn't 100% sure where they came from. That was the biggest thing. But the only thing that came to my into mind was when I my daughter actually flushed a ball down the toilet. That's what started all this. And I was trying to get the ball out of the septic by pretty much running straight water into the drain of the toilet, you know, to continue to try to get it pushed through the line into my septic tank. And then within doing research, I didn't want to use too many chemicals, but I did try the baking soda vinegar, and I bought some green slime stuff that would, like, stick to the exterior walls of your pipes, but none of that stuff was working. At least in my scenario, it did not work. I'd go, you know, might have to use the bathroom in the middle of the night. Next thing you know, there's like three of them in there. Yeah. I'm like, you know, you get rid of them, but they don't, it never seems to stop.
0: Yeah, yeah. All right. Well, we'll add that to our list.
12: All right. Thank you.
0: Thank you, Darren. I appreciate the call. That's, I'll tell you what, the one with the, I think the breeding in the pot with the greenery is the one that surprised me. I've not heard, but kind of makes sense. Well, the other one makes sense too. It's just something I hadn't heard of. I've had the opposite effect. I have had luck with the, just eliminating the food source. I talked about even closing the stopper on the bathtub. That's where this lady's issue was, using an enzyme base. You can even use some enzyme-based foam cleaners, which gets the outside walls of that. I think that does a pretty good job. Again, we always kind of fall back on changing the environment, changing the food source. Those are the things that are going to stop the circulation of the lifespan of these little drain flies. All right, our phone number is 800-823-8255. Danny, welcome.
13: Thank you. I appreciate you taking my call.
0: You're quite welcome.
13: My question was, my daughter just installed a deck, a wooden deck, leading from her house to her swimming pool. Mm-hmm. It's a pretty large deck, maybe 40 feet by 25 feet. Anyway, what are your recommendations about protecting and preserving? It's not covered. Protecting and preserving this wood. Thank you.
0: Yeah, well, it depends what she wants it to look like. So it's pressure-treated wood, I assume, Danny?
13: Yes, it's yellow wood.
0: Okay. Oh, it is yellow wood. And then you wanted to see, you wanted to stain it where you could see the wood grain, that type of thing?
13: Yes, along that line that might protect
0: it. Yes. So deck stains, everybody's got one. There's some good stuff out there. Yellow wood, is that a kiln dried product? I don't think it is.
13: No, I don't believe it is.
0: Okay. So the biggest thing is making sure that we don't stain it too fast. And maybe they gave you that information or not. In a lot of cases, there's no hard, fast rule. it could be anywhere from a month to probably 6 months to even a year if you wanted to do a solid color stain. But if you wanted to do a semi-transparent stain, probably a month to 2 months, get a little spray bottle of water, spray it on the deck. When that water can be absorbed in 30 to 45 seconds, you're ready to apply the stain. And, you know, there's one called Defy. There's one Cabot. The Sherwin-Williams deck stain. Those are probably my three go-to ones. The Defy is probably the most expensive. Their claim to fame is you get an extra year of protection on the deck. It's full sun, I assume, if it's around the pool.
13: Yes.
0: All right. So the sad news is semi-transparent stain in full sun in a darker brown color probably should be stained about every 3 years.
13: Okay.
0: And that, you know, that if you did a solid color stain, which more looks more like paint, it's more of a coating, maybe 5 years. But it becomes slippery. What I would use is I would take a look at the Defy, it's DEFY wood stain.
13: Okay.
0: And what you'll do is, even though it's brand new wood, when 2 months comes up or whatever, where it looks like it'll accept the stain, by doing the spritzer test on there, clean it with a Defy deck cleaner, which is an oxygenated bleach, and then use a deck brightener. And I know it doesn't look like it needs a brightener, and the only reason it needs a deck brightener is it's an oxalic acid that opens up the pores in the wood to accept the deck stain. It'll help it penetrate deeper, making it last longer. And Defy is a water-based deck stain, and the kick on water-based deck stains is it has difficulty penetrating pressure-treated wood, unlike maybe a solvent base. But by using that deck brightener, it'll penetrate into the wood. That's probably what I would go with.
13: Well, thank you for the information. I do appreciate it. So
0: you're quite welcome.
13: So we clean the deck and then use the deck brightener.
0: Yes, sir.
13: And then go with the stain and probably test it for absorbency before we.
0: That's correct. That's correct. And you know, like I said, once you spray a little water on there with a little spritzer bottle, if it soaks in, you know, 30 to 40 seconds, even if it soaks in that fast in a month, go ahead and stain it. It's ready to do it. If it'll take water, it'll take the Defy.
13: Well, thank you. That's a lot of help. Appreciate
0: Very good.
13: Information.
0: Thank you much. Appreciate it.
13: Yeah, you too.
0: All right. Bye-bye. All right. Well, we got spots for you for the first time today. It's been a different kind of show. We've had a lot of participation, a lot of tips, and nothing wrong with that. We can always pick up an idea here and there that can help you around your home. Our phone number is 800-823-8255. You're at home with Gary Sullivan.
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0: All right, back at it we go at home with Gary Sullivan taking your calls regarding your home projects. And let's go to Betsy. Betsy, welcome.
7: Hi, Gary. How are you today?
0: Doing fine. Thank you.
7: I have a problem. We have wood shingles on our house, and a while ago, a couple of years ago, we had insulation put in, and they drilled round holes, and they just put styrofoam in that hole, and then we, you know, painted over it and everything, but now the woodpeckers have pecked holes where those styrofoam was, and my husband's been filling them with various things, and nothing seems to be working, like an owl. I mean, things work for a little bit, and once they figure it out, they're not afraid anymore. Snakes, owls, shiny things. Mm-hmm. And I was wondering, my husband's now going to take the holes and put wood pieces into that round circle where the insulation was shot in. And is there anything we could put over that, do you think, on the outside that would deter them, like a some kind of spray or something like that?
0: No, the question I would have, and you're probably not going to know the answer, is why are they pecking just the holes where styrofoam was? Is there insects in there, you think? Or?
7: You know what? That's what we thought at first, but I don't think so. I think it's just easy. I don't know why they're going just to those places.
0: But when they peck that out, what did they do then? Move to the next one?
7: Yeah, or there's insulation in there.
0: Yeah, what did they do with the insulation?
7: Little chickadees. Now we have these cute little chickadees going in there and grabbing the insulation and making nests somewhere. It takes the material.
0: So are the wood?
7: And I feed the birds. I probably should stop, but.
0: So do the woodpeckers take the insulation out, or just the chickadees?
7: No, just the chickadees. Uh-huh. Hmm. So are you thinking there may be?
0: I don't know. Here's the thing: woodpeckers just don't do it for a hobby. They got a reason for pecking wood in holes, and it's insects, which is a food source. Or they'll drum on wood or metal. Woodpeckers will pound on metal, which it's a drumming. It's basically a mating call. So that's the couple reasons why they're doing it. When you said the foam, I'm going like, well, why? I don't know the answer to that.
7: It was just like a round foam insert so they could put it over the hole after they put the insulation. We should have done something different.
0: I agree. But maybe it's been successful. I'm just curious why they're picking on that. So it's easy, big deal.
7: Yeah.
0: So when it comes out, what did they accomplish? I mean, they're doing it for a reason, but I don't know what that reason is.
7: Yeah.
0: But anyway, we get a little sidetracked.
7: Yeah.
0: I'm just trying to address it.
7: Trying to get in the woodpecker's brain here.
0: Yeah. I think one of the things I would do, you're right. I mean, foam would be really, really easy for a woodpecker to dig out, and it exposes the insulation.
7: Yeah.
0: Maybe, I don't know. Who knows? But you could take maybe wood dowels, round wood dowels, if they're, where you could tap them in where it's be hard. It would seal them up. I think what I would rather do, though, there's a product called Wood Epox. And Wood Epox is an epoxy wood filler. And it's very hard. Hard enough that you could sand it. Not that you're going to do that. I'm just showing you the hardness. You could drill a hole in it. So it still could be compromised, and a woodpecker could probably peck on it and might be able to peck it, but they could do that on a wood dowel. They could do that on the shingle right next to it. But I think the wood epox would be moldable in your hand, and you could push it in there. You could maybe even try when there's a hole, get some brown acrylic silicone caulking in a caulking tube and fill that hole up with that.
7: There's no spray or any kind of thing like that.
0: Nothing that I know of that would repel
7: them.
0: Nothing that I would know repel it. Now, again, if there's insects in there, that would be like a home pest control. I don't know if that's the case. The other... So there, you don't see any bees flying around or anything like that in that area.
7: No.
0: Okay. I think if it were me, I'd wait till a hole that came available. I would probably take some siliconized caulking, pump that in the hole. I might even take some of that and put it on a little paper plate and smooth it over where that... foam is on the other ones as a deterrent, and see what happens.
8: 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The shiny CDs, the era tape, the owls, the snakes. So I think it's more of a prevention, making it more difficult for them. And that's probably what I would try and see where I get. All right, thank you much. We'll take a break and more to come. You're at home with Gary Sullivan.
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6: 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My name is Randy Cook. Each week I sit down here with Greg Ehler and we talk through some of the issues of retirement. We talk about some of the things that you might be aware of, some of the things you might not be, and we kind of point out some of those things in the financial industry that are kind of working against you and try to find a way around. Greg, how are you doing today?
9: I'm all right, Randy. You know, there's a time in my life where I was like, yeah, let's have parties at the Ehler house. That's you see, open season. I love having a full house. And that was like, you know, it was great, you know, in my 30s and, you know, maybe in my early 40s. But now, you know, it's harder. I'm in a business group in that is out of Toronto, and I had some really good Canadian buddies that I always see when I go to the thing. So we had their families over. And it's just a lot of kids all day for two. Maybe it's the fact that I really only like my kids. Is that
6: that's possible. Yeah.
9: I don't know. I feel like I'm a pretty good Uncle Greg. I like to let them, you know, run around the house and eat bad food, watch movies they're not supposed to watch, go out and, you know, shoot Nerf guns. But like, I just want you to listen. That's all. Like, you know, you just want a little bit of respect as an adult. Remember how scared you were as an adult? Like, I remember like not being able to talk to my dad and my uncles when they're playing poker. Like, kids just don't care anymore. I mean, they'll just jump on your table, do a little dance and be like, what? And I'm like, don't make me parent your kids, because Uncle Greg will still bring the wooden spoon thunder. He will. So it wasn't as rejuvenating because dog days of summer. It was a beautiful weekend in terms of weather. So it was nice to see those guys. And obviously their kids are, you know, they're okay. But I got a message. I'm always fascinated with the emboldened social media loser. Let's just call him the social media loser. Like, there was a time where humans acted normal, right? Like, there was just a bunch of normal humans that acted normal with, like, you know, no one would ever walk up to you and say something obnoxious. But because of the internet now, you have just a bunch of losers. And the loserdom has transcended millennials. I think they were the ones to embrace loserism first because you could hide behind your computer, right? Like there was no repercussions of saying whatever you wanted. And, you know, I launched Fire Your Financial Advisor book like, I don't know, it was like 4 or 5 years ago. So as part of the things that we do across the country is we send my book out to retirees. And we just send it out and we're just like, hey, whatever. We don't ask for anything in return. It's just like, hey, we fire it out there. And if it lands, it lands. We think it's an important book. We think it helps people. You know, people seem to like it. But you always get these lunatics that are angry. We've had people take a power saw, cut it in half, and mail it back to me.
10: Wow.
9: We've had people take a drill and drill a hole in it. We've had people take a old book and switch covers and mail it back. We had someone come in the office and throw it at one of our reception people. And just recently, an old grumpy lady from Pittsburgh, like she's like Pitt sustainability. I'm sure she's like a lonely cat lady, divorcee, or no one loved her. Yeah, I looked her up. Yes, I did. Because it's just one of those times I normally never engage, but she reeked of loserism and didn't have a life. And of course, she made a long diatribe on my post from like 6 years ago on LinkedIn. And I'm never on LinkedIn. Spoiler alert for everybody. I'm never on it. But I got an alert that someone commented on something. And she was like, I didn't want this book, nor did I ever ask for it. How do I get it back to you? And I'm not going to reply to her, but like, what a psycho. Like you took the time to look me up, find a book that it was actually, you know, you didn't message just me directly. You found like the old posting from 6 years ago about this book. And then you made a point to like, just throw it away, lady. Mm-hmm. I don't care. Like, stop being such a loser. By the way, nobody to talk to. The only person she has to talk to is LinkedIn strangers. Loser alert. Hit the button. If you're thinking about, you know, being a, you know, an internet hero, and like, just know that Greg's like, you're a loser. I instantly will know that you're a loser. You have no friends. Your family doesn't love you. You probably eat Christmas and Thanksgiving by yourself. That lady checks all those boxes. The only people that bring her comfort are her 17 cats. I know it. She's a cat lady. So if you think twice, I mean, it doesn't help you. You're not giving a gotcha. I mean, a 65-year-old woman like looking me up on LinkedIn saying, what do I do with this book? I don't know, lady. Use it as a table weight. I don't know. Give it away. Throw it away. Like, do you call Donato's when they send you, like, if, or Kroger's, when they send you coupons where you're, like, calling the CEO, I didn't ask for these coupons. Would you like me to send them back to you? You get junk mail every day in the mail. Just throw it away and leave me alone. I don't need this, Randy. I don't need this stress in my life. I've got 5-year-olds in club soccer. I am already on the edge.
10: Greg Ehler touching a nerve in the financial industry and elsewhere, obviously. Well, if you would love a copy of Fire Your Financial Advisor, we can make that happen for you. If you want it, we'll send it to you. All right. We'll talk about that coming up a little bit later on. All right. It is an interesting time right now when you start to look at financial media. There are all sorts of people out there saying, the end of the world is coming. The market is going to crash. And if it does, Motley Fool has this advice for you. This is the best move that investors can make. Two simple words. Stay invested. Keep investing. You know, when I think about that, Greg, that's good, you know, advice for people who are in their 30s and 40s and maybe early 50s. But at the same time, maybe not for the people who listen to this show. So let's ask this question. Should retirees, people who are probably, you know, they're after their career, they still have money. Should they be buying the dip when the market goes down? Ooh, push more money in if they have those kind of funds available. Should we be that active?
9: You know, this is a tough one because it's way more complicated than people, you know, it's not just buying equities or having a certain degree of risk in your portfolio. It's actually more complicated than that. But it's also much simpler. And I'll explain how Greg, that doesn't make any sense. Those contradict each other. No, they don't. The nuances of investing is complicated, right? There's people in Wall Street that, you know, are quants, that are geniuses, right? They can make numbers move all over the table. They can see the future and they never get it right, right? Like, so when you look at this, I know I'm going to do it. I'm going to entertain you do-it-yourselfers and the people that invest all the time. You ready? Greg's going to throw you a bone here. Mm-hmm. So statistically speaking, when I think of buy the dip, I'm going to compare that to the most other popular theory of investing in terms of when to buy. Dollar cost averaging, right? DCA, when you see dollar cost averaging, for those of you that don't know it, it's essentially saying, I don't care what's going on. I'm going to periodically, once a week, once a month, whatever your period is, I'm just going to buy the stock market at that time. I'm going to buy the S&P 500 or I'm going to buy stock, whatever your flavor of ice cream is. But dollar cost averaging is about a disciplined approach to ignore all of the noise, ignore all of the urge to buy the dip, and just be consistent. Just be consistent. And statistically speaking, if you look up anything more, you know, if you look up any of the numbers, dollar cost averaging beats buy the dip universally almost every time over time. Mm-hmm. And if you look at the reasons why, is because when people are sitting on cash or they're sitting on assets that they're waiting to buy the dip, they're losing returns. Right. So you're hoping to hit that home run buy the dip moment on a stock or an index or a market, and you're holding it. Well, that money may not be getting any return or very low return, right? Maybe it's in a money market or it's in cash or wherever you're keeping it. So you're losing that opportunity cost. And that is why it breaks. The buy the dip theory doesn't work over long periods of time because of all of the lost opportunity when your money's on the sidelines. Okay. So in theory, if you're going to play the I'm going to pick when to get in and out of the market, and I'm going to do all these things, then, you know, dollar cost averaging, statistically speaking, is a more sound philosophy to adhere to. So you should do your research and talk to the people that, you know more than this than hopefully most of you do. But it never ends. The challenge of this is and remains that we've had a bull market for 15 years. Mm-hmm. It's been averaging 13% returns. Last, you know, 3 years have been pure bangers. You know, you're in the 20s almost every, except for last year. I mean, 3 years, probably 20s. I mean, your money doubled. So it's hard to convince people that they're not a genius. They're picking stocks and they're picking indexes and they're telling everybody how smart they are and how much better they are than they don't need a financial person. It's all just Vegas, baby. It's Vegas. It's just Vegas, right? And at the end of the day, if you're trying to maximize returns, that's great. Golden Reserve doesn't do that. I'm not trying to get every drop out of the turnip blood, right? Like, I'm just not, we're not in that business, because in reality, I know statistically speaking that you're not going to do anything more in retirement. So why would I take exceptionally more risk without any ROI? I know if you get a 25% year return, you're not going to go on 25% more trips the next year. You're not going to go on 25% more home improvements. You know, you're not going to spend more on you're not going to do any of those things, statistically speaking. But if the market drops 25%, you are going to cut things out of your life. And retirement is finite. You only get so many spins on this beautiful world, Randy. Mm-hmm. So many spins. And every year is precious in retirement. Why would you want to lose one over something that has no upside? Now, do not confuse what I'm saying. I'm not saying I don't want you to make some returns and make some money, but I'm not going to do it at the expense of common sense. At the expense of common sense. No one drives 120 miles an hour to the grocery store to get Grater's ice cream. Black cherry chip is fire. I mean, pure nails. It's the best ice cream on the planet. But it's going to be there if I drive 25. And I got to take an extra 3 minutes to get there. Think of your retirement the same way. Why would I speed during the most important financial decisions of my life? Only because there's been no cops on the road the last 10 or 15 years to pull you over. And if you want to really, really understand how fast you're going, because when you do get a ticket or you do crash, it will hurt. You'll feel foolish. Not because the person never feels foolish who has to go out and fight for every penny to feed their family and then crashes because they had no other options. That person that had to fight for every inch never feels bad by taking risks because they had to do that to survive. But when you take a bunch of risk that has no value and then you crash your car or you get a speeding ticket all because you're trying to get a 20% return that really meant nothing to anybody in your family or you, you feel foolish. You feel embarrassed. You feel greedy. You don't feel good. It's like, speaking of ice cream, it's like when you eat the whole pint of Grater's ice cream. You feel sick. Sick to your stomach. I can't believe I did this. What happened? Well, you didn't listen to Greg. Let's start there. There's a happy medium where you can take very limited risk and still have the upside of getting 10% years. I just don't think we need 20s. At the expense of losing 40%. percent of your assets or half your assets. That doesn't math for me, because you know you only have a finite time. You have your 60s and 70s to rock out. Now, if you're an 80s rock outer, more power to you. But statistically speaking, you just do less. You start getting your 80s, you do a little less in retirement. That's just the math. So you got 20 years to fill up your buckets of every golden year activity you could ever imagine. Why would you want investments to get in the way of that? Check out our market risk report right now. It will show you how fast you're going in retirement. It'll show you to the dollar what percentage is at risk on the roller coaster, what percentage is safe, and then what happens and how much you could lose in another downturn like 2009 or 10 or 2022. What happens in dollars if I crash? And then you can ask yourself, is it really worth it? I'm okay with 8, 9, 10% returns if the market does well. If the market does poorly, I'm okay breaking even and not losing anything. That feels like a lot better roller coaster ride to me. And if those are the things that you're interested in, let's start with just understanding how fast you're going, and then we can figure out the plan afterwards, Randy, because you can't decide if you want to buy the dip or do dollar cost averaging unless you know why you're taking that risk. And that's where this starts with our roadmap, starting

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0: 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All right, Greg, Social Security, I know it's not really a super exciting conversation, but the fact that they tell us in just 6 years they're going to cut it back by 28%, that is concerning if you're going toward retirement. And we hope that Congress is going to do something about it. But the Cato Institute went out there with their microphones. They said, okay, what happens if they do cut it back by that amount? What are you going to do? Most people, 20%, had no idea what they were going to do. A lot of people had, they said, I don't know what I'm going to do. I guess I'm going to pay off more bills and give myself some more liquidity. I don't know. The average Social Security payment is now $1,800 a month, 28%. It's like $500. It's a lot to take when they talk about this cutback. So I know that you talk about this with people. Is this a hard number to come up with? I need 28% more income because that's what I'm going to lose. Is this a major concern of people? And is it a hard thing for you guys to work through?
3: So can we just, I want to talk politics, Randy.
0: Okay.
3: You're going to break my rule. I'm going to talk politics for a second. People always, you can assume, I don't ascribe to anything in life. I'm my own thing. That's just what I am. You know, I would say I'm a political Darwinist. I believe in working hard. I came from lower class to, my parents went to middle class, upper middle class. We built our life because we outworked everybody else. I like to think it was because we were smarter, but probably not. We just worked harder and just kept working. And I think I'm just so disgusted by everybody in Washington that, you know, I looked it up. We take in $5.25 trillion of taxes a year. Mm-hmm. I'll say it again. $5.25 trillion. And we can't figure out Social Security. What are we doing? What are our representatives doing on both sides of the aisle? Everyone's blaming each other, but it's both of them. You know, like I'm a pretty, you know, hard line. I like to take care of myself. I don't want to pay that much in taxes. I want the government to build the roads and protect me, but then I want it to leave me alone. I'm a Reagan conservative. Just get them away from me. And I'm probably a little bit of a JFK Democrat, I guess, because I like the idea of him saying people help themselves, not the government. Like that to me is the right mix. And we have gone completely crazy.

0: like the amount of fraud and money being wasted, the amount of overlook, and it's because it's not their money. Like, what, as Americans, shouldn't we want more from our representatives? Like, we've had the House, the Senate, and the presidency for 2 years and nothing's been done. We've had one bill. There seems to be so much low-hanging fruit, particularly in things like Social Security, healthcare. You know, all of these things are solvable if we start addressing the budget. But no one wants to address the budget because no one wants to cut welfare programs. That's like political suicide. They don't want to screw around with Social Security. They don't want to touch welfare, healthcare, and Social Security. Those are all like kill shots that no one, you can't win. Those are just two big behemoths until the whole thing crashes. So I'm just disappointed in our political system, I guess, Randy. I read the paper every day and I just kind of skip the political stuff because it just bums me out.
1: Yeah.
0: I like the idea of being accountable for your family and your friends and working hard, but this seems like a complete miss. When you're bringing in $5.25 trillion, I think we only have roughly $2.5 trillion left in reserves for Social Security. I think you pay out like $1.5 trillion a year. It just bums me out that we're wasting all this money and not taking care of the people that put into the system, because I feel like I've put into the system for, I'll put in the system for 30 years and I won't get anything. You know, and that's okay, fine. But just tell me. Like, tell me Social Security is going away. Tell me this is no longer a way of life. The baby boomers that are relying on it shouldn't have to guess. But I will say, can I get in trouble, Randy? Can I make everybody angry?
2: Go for it.
0: Let's
2: best part of the show coming up in 3, 2, 1, go.
0: It's not going to matter for our clients, the 20%. They're going to say it matters. It doesn't matter. In the scale of their retirement, it's a rounding error. People that have $500,000, million. Yeah. Oh, Greg, what are you talking about? I'm like, well, dude, you got $1 million. You know, you're going to make, like you said, you're going to make $1,500, you know, a month instead of 2000 or whatever the rounding error is. Mm-hmm. These are the things that, you know, you're going to be shorted, you know, $6,000 a year. But your investments at $1 million making 6% a year are $60,000. Like, we know that the average person spends $60,000 or $70,000. It doesn't feel good. It doesn't feel fair. But does it really affect your retirement? I know a lot of financial advisors are going to say yes and try to sell you an income annuity. I think a lot of financial advisors are going to tell you that you need to get more returns out of the stock market so they can charge 1.5%. I think those are lies. I think those are opportunistic fear mongering. That Social Security going backwards would stink, right? For a lot of people, it would hurt. But the reality, would it really upset apple carts and change the way people live their retirements? Absolutely not. It might for a short term because people just instantly have to get used to it. But you just got to use your savings a little more. Believe it or not, folks, you're actually allowed to spend your principal. You're allowed to spend all this money you saved. You don't just have to live off the returns. You got $2 million. What are you doing? Trying to be the richest guy in the graveyard? Like, you're allowed to spend a little. You've only got 15 years of probably heavy spending at most. Like, the math doesn't math. People don't run out of money because, you know, they had more fun or they took $500 less Social Security. They run out of time. You run out of time in retirement. You don't run out of money unless you never saved. I'm not talking to people that didn't save, right? Like, there's that big issue. But do I hope it doesn't happen? I'm not going to sit here and, like, you know, try to sell you something because of Social Security fears. I'm not going to try to sell you services, investment advice, or annuities to like use this as a bellwether, fear-mongering, like, you know, battle cry. What I will tell you is it probably doesn't matter. But if you want to figure out and let me show you that it doesn't matter, let our retirement planners build your roadmap, Randy. Our income forecast shows you what your account balances will do based on your spending last year. Let's do a test one that takes $500 off your Social Security and see what it looks like in 25 years. Let's run the math. Let's let numbers be your guide versus feelings. And if the numbers still show that your accounts are growing, you should feel pretty safe to keep doing everything you want in retirement and more, which is our goal. It's why we don't charge a percentage fee. We don't sell income annuities. We work off a flat fee to hopefully inspire you to spend more in retirement. And we do this income forecast to get you to spend more and live more in retirement. And if you want us to run variables like what happens if Social Security goes away, what if it decreases, but we'll run it. And then we'll show you what your account values are in the next 25 years based on what you spent the previous year. So you can feel really good and comfortable about what life will happen if there is a change. That's the only way you can plan, is to not worry about what people are saying, but just do the math. Calculators solve most financial worries if you just use them.
2: 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Again, 216-930-0000. 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
2: 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Okay, Yahoo Finance tells the story of a woman who inherited $300,000, and she was very disciplined, and she decided, "I'm not going to touch it." This was an inherited IRA, and she let it grow for 9 years, and the IRS couldn't be happier. Greg, what was, I mean, you got to admire somebody for putting the money away and saying, "I'll use it later." But 9 years in, this causes a problem. Tell us why.
0: So I think the confusion starts with how we perceive getting our IRA statements. We should start under the reality that it's not all our money. When someone gets a statement for $300,000, that's not all your money. Mm-hmm. That's hard because it's not how you look at it. It doesn't have a little section that says estimated tax value. It just says $300,000. The balance says $300,000. You're like, "I have $300,000. No, you don't. It's like buying a house with a mortgage and then saying it's all yours. No, it's actually the bank's until you pay off the mortgage, right? You know, Randy, that's there's a percentage. And as you pay off your mortgage, the house becomes more and more yours until you finally get it paid off. The IRA is no different, yet we don't view it that way. The house is ingrained that it's not ours, it's the bank's, because we know of people that have lost their house to the bank, right? Everyone knows of foreclosure. Mm-hmm. They've seen the signs. You've seen that. the super secret sauce of why people don't think of their IRAs like this is very simple. The IRA doesn't take most of their money until they're gone. Statistically speaking, you don't pay the big percentages to Uncle Sam till after you're gone. And it's people like this lady who inherits it that pays the tax bill. So when we're gaming the system here and we're thinking about how does IRA taxation work, I put a bunch of money in, and we talk 401ks, same IRAs, 403bs, all these are pre-qualified accounts that you have not paid income tax. So when you take money out, it gets added to whatever income tax you have already. So maybe some Social Security if you're retired. If you're working, it gets added to your other income, your W-2 income. And it's taxed the same way. It just gets added, and you get in the graduated tax rate that keeps going up the more income you have. Now, the challenge of this is that the government says you can wait till 73. Or if you inherit it, you can wait 10 years. And soon that 73 is going to go to 75. So people are going to keep waiting longer. And that's why Uncle Sam wants you to do. People always fascinate me. People fascinate me, Randy, because when you look at this, people don't want to pay. They will put off paying Uncle Sam so that they can pay triple after they're dead. Seriously. They will literally avoid paying any tax bills in their life so that they pay triple. Their kids pay triple. And you're just like, what? You're like, yeah, you could pay, you know, you got $1 million IRA, you could pay $100,000 or you could pay $300,000. And they're like, well, as long as I don't have to deal with it, let my kids handle it. And I don't think that's how most baby boomers are wired. They're very good savers. They're good planners. They want money to stay in their family. They don't want to be, you know, they don't make bad decisions financially. They're very sound. I mean, the baby boomers have been an amazing generation for saving and planning. But like they're really bad at tax planning because of their abhorrence of paying tax. And they confuse the delaying of tax as winning. Wait until 75, Randy. Ow! Used to be 70 and a half. Now it's 75. I'll show you, Uncle Sam. Uncle Sam's like, cool. Go ahead and wait. As a matter of fact, only take the RMD when you get to 75 or 73 now. Just take the RMD. Take the 4%. And he's just sitting there thinking, sucker, I got you now. I got you now. And let me give you the perfect example with this lady. If this lady called Golden Reserve and we built an IRA tax plan for her and her $300,000, let's say she just retired. And all of a sudden she didn't have Social Security turned on yet. And we're like, hey, we could get this thing out at 10% tax. Perfect. So over time, we take out $30,000 a year, convert it to a Roth. It's growing tax-free now. Just taking out $10,000. Of that $300,000 inheritance, Randy, how much did she pay? $300,000 times 10%. I'll got you a calculator. I got you. $30,000.
2: Okay.
0: Randy's like, don't you dare. I didn't know there's going to be math on this quiz.
2: I hate it when you do the math. I just hate it.
0: All right.
2: You're like a human calculator. I can't do this.
0: All right. $30,000 yep. is what she pays. So she gets to keep $270,000. That's tax. She paid ahead. She didn't wait. In this scenario, she was proud. She was bragging to everybody. Didn't touch it. And Uncle Sam was like, good. Good. And the answer is here's where it gets you. So 10 years in, that thing grew to $465,000. And now she had to take it out faster because she only has 10 years. So she had to take it all out. So she bumped up to the 20% tax rate. Now what? Well, she pays $93,000 in tax, Randy.
2: Instead of 30.
0: $93,000 of tax. That sort of stinks.
2: Mm-hmm.
0: That doesn't seem quite fair. No, it's not fair. And it just shows you that if you wait longer, Uncle Sam got triple the tax, where that whole time, all that growth could have been tax-free if she converted it to a Roth. That $270,000, you know, growing for 9 years. Randy, I can't do that math in my head, but maybe one of these geniuses with a computer can around me. if you take $270,000 compounding at 5% growth for 9 years, Randy, the answer is, the drum roll, please. Still drumming. $419,000.
3: Wow.
0: Tax-free and still growing tax deferred. But in this example, she lost about $100,000 and had $375,000. Mm-hmm. You lost. Now, this is a friendly example. What if it goes to her kids and her kids are at a higher tax rate? And instead of paying 20%, they pay 30%. Well, guess what? Now they're paying $146,000 of the original $300,000 in taxes, Randy, on that 465. $146,000 in taxes on what she could have paid $30,000 in taxes on. This is the tax, you know, kaboom time bomb that we talk about on this show at length. We talked about people in our meetings, our retirement planners just get after it. And it's hard to get people to believe us, even with calculations and math, but it makes sense, folks. The longer you wait, the more you pay in taxes, because what ends up happening indefinitely or invariably, someone passes away. You go from a couple rate to a single rate. Your rates usually double, but you have to take the same amount out of your IRAs. Then you go to the surviving passes and it goes to the kids. Well, now the kids are paying at their rates and they maybe still be working. So that's how you get to that 30% rate versus that 10% rate. Do us a favor. Come in. Here's what we'll do. You guys are lucky. I'm doing it for anyone that's listening right now. That's a lie. We do it for anybody. But still, I want you to feel special. For anyone that wants an IRA tax plan, our team of tax preparers put it together with us. We break it out. We show you what a tax plan would look like. If you use our plan, what taxes would you pay on your current IRAs and 401ks? What's the total taxes? And then we show you what would happen if you use this lady's plan and you delay it over time, just using Uncle Sam's plan. And then we let you compare the difference. Say, what do you want to do? What would you rather do? And if you don't want to hire us, just execute the plan, I guess. Right now, if the tax laws change and your accounts change, all that stuff needs to be monitored and updated. And we don't recommend doing that. But at least it's the start of sticking it to Uncle Sam. We'd rather have the money be in your family versus the government's pot at, you know, when it comes to your already hard-earned dollars. Let's not overpay Uncle Sam voluntarily. Let's pay our share, but not anymore. That's our goal with our IRA tax plan, Randy. If you want one, we do it at no charge, no cost, no obligation.
2: 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You can find us at one of our offices across the Cleveland area, Independence, Sheffield, Pepper Pike, Canton, and Akron. 216-930-0000. Again, 216-930-0000. All right, so there's no doubt that if I say this word, Greg is going to roll his eyes. So if you're listening on radio or podcast, sorry, I'm going to talk about inflation. But we're getting hit with higher prices all the time. We all can agree on that. But is what we're going through right now a retirement killer? Because people are really, really uptight about it. Behavioral scientist Danielle Lobotka says we need to put this in perspective.
6: So let's say you've been retired since 2016. The price of a loaf of bread has grown about 39% in that time. And that may in turn make you feel like you should be more conservative in your spending habits. But by comparison, the stock market has grown over 300% in that time, okay? So now obviously retirees don't have 100% of their portfolio in equities, but unless they've had an extremely conservative portfolio, their money has likely been outperforming inflation. So all of those unknown factors are important to account for because they can drastically affect your retirement picture and what you're spending.
2: So I listened to that and I say, Greg is going to want to date this woman. She's saying exactly what that you've been saying all along, Greg.
0: Lobotka. She got a terrible last name, though.
2: It is. Yeah.
0: Terrible.
2: Yeah.
0: It's a terrible last name. But I think she's actually making it a little too complicated, because I think what she said was a lot of percentages and number soup. So what Uncle Greg's going to do is bring it home.
2: Okay.
0: I'm going to bring a phone book at the end of the show.
2: Bring it home.
0: So she's saying 30 bread's a little bit more expensive, but that really doesn't have any context. So let's bring some real context to this. 20 years ago, eggs were $1.66 a dozen. Now they're $2.19. Mm-hmm. It's like 50 cents more. So let's say you go through a carton of eggs a week, Randy.
2: Don't try to make me do that math per year. Just tell me what it is.
0: You know, 50 weeks, you know, dude, we're talking 250 about
2: bucks.
0: You got it.
2: Oh,
0: you got
2: I it, did bro. It.
0: See,
2: look at that.
0: You crushed it. You crushed it. 250 bucks. When someone has a couple million dollars, I mean, these are rounding errors. I know that $250 is real money, guys. Mm-hmm. I really do. But, you know, everything she said about money markets and equities is all true. So that should eliminate and then some all the risk. But these aren't big numbers. Mm-hmm. Eggs went from 365 to 431. Again, roughly 50 cents more. That's not a lot for milk. Chicken. Chicken got a little bit more expensive. We're in a bad chicken run. Chicken and ground beef are having a bad year.
2: Yeah,
0: so this is a bad year for me to do this example, but I'm going to use their numbers anyways just to illustrate the point. If you're digging some chicken thighs or chicken breast, it's went from $1.50, $2 to $4.50.
2: Yeah.
0: A pound. So it's a little bit more expensive. Chickens are a little bit more expensive. I think it's because of all the weird organic stuff that we're doing. Like, you know, it just seems like, you know, we got to pet the chickens. They all have to have names. It's just getting more expensive to name all of them. That's what the world wants now. They want cock-a-doodle-doodler to have like a little parka and be warm before they kill them all. So I think, you know, we're babying the chickens a little bit.
2: Okay.
0: It's all right. Beef, same deal. Mm-hmm. Our little cows need to have names and they need to pet them and they have their little anxiety rooms now and mm-hmm. they have to have kittens running around to, mm-hmm. I think to deal with the slaughterhouses.
2: Yeah.
0: It went from 330 to 630. So I think we're at a peak here. I think it's going to reset a little bit. I think the economists will take beef will come down, but it's $3. It's $3 more a pound. So if you're eating a pound of ground beef a week, which would be a lot on average, you know, $3 times 50 weeks is $1,500. So all of these things do add up to some dollars, but over 20 years, that doesn't feel like a ton compared to everyday inflation. Even gas, you know, people are like, what about gas, Greg? Greg, gas is killing me. Well, the average retiree, you know, consumes roughly 400 to 600 gallons of gas a year. Gas went from 260 to 322. 60 cents. That's $360 more a year. We're talking about people that have accounts that have gone from $500,000 to $3 million in this same time period. Put that in perspective. $500,000 to $3 million, and we're talking about chicken breasts? What are people doing? Again, this is all the ploy of the financial industry to scare you into not spending your money so they don't, because if you spend your money and they're charging percentage, they make less. So if you're not spending your money, their fees are getting bigger. It's inarguable. So don't let them scare you into not eating beef and chicken and eggs and milk and bread and driving your car. The nominal inflation isn't going to change anything in your life. It's not going to change anything. I think what I hope people do is start to look at a bigger picture out of it. We have the income forecast that hopefully helps people bring it in full circle, showing people that their accounts keep getting bigger. And if your accounts are getting bigger, you're not even using your principal yet. I like to see people spend a little principal. I want to see people getting into the honeypot a little bit, having a little too much fun. That's what our goal is in retirement. And to make sure that you're still doing it on a safe chassis with enough bumper rails, you'll never be at risk of running out of money. And we believe that's super, super unlikely and almost impossible to do in this day and age. And you sure as heck aren't going to do it based off the price of chicken, milk, and beef. I tell you that much. You have to be crushing some protein for this to make a dent in your retirement. So if you can, we'll give you a roadmap. It'll look at the real things that stop looking at inflation. Look at things like IRA taxes, the market risk that you have, the fees that you're paying. The legal documents. Do you have a plan for long-term care? That could be $100,000 a year. These are real costs that can really upset your apple cart, yet the financial industry systematically seems to ignore them. Let our roadmap do the work for no cost, no obligation. Your advisor will never know. We will give you a preliminary breakdown of all four of these risks, plus an income forecast to get you comfortable spending more money. We do it at no charge. You don't have to become a client. We love to do it. 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Let us give you the chance to do that. Let's give you the tool to do that. It's our roadmap for retirement, Randy, and you can get it at no charge, no cost.
2: 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Again, 216-930-0000. We're going to take a break. When we come back, we poked fun at Costco when they started selling gold bars. Well, they're more into the retirement business now. We'll talk about it coming up next on the Fire Your Financial Advisor Retirement Show.
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2: 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There's also a place there where you can see the events that Golden Reserve does. And Greg, your events are, as you'd like to say, the best around. So why are they the best around and what's going on with that?
0: You know, Randy, it comes down to getting the right amount of information out there efficiently while having a great meal and putting together a great time. People aren't like, "I can't wait to talk about taxes." No husband and wife are like, "Hey, honey, let's go talk about the 401k tonight." That's right. Romantic night out talking about taxes and long-term care, baby. I know, right? I know how to really, really push the buttons here. Yep. We're going to do it. And oh, by the way, we're going to get a complimentary meal on our way down there. Like, no one operates that way. We know that people show up for the meal and they show up for the experience. Very few people are there initially, or at least the primary reason is not the content. Now, we know people might have some interest, kicking tires, trying to understand retirement. That's great. Those are the people that we want to talk to. So to do this, first of all, we only pick the best restaurants. And then we add some cocktails because we know that you guys want to have it. Some of you want to drink. We'll pay for the drinks too. That's how we get down. We want to make sure that there's no excuses to pick someone else's seminar. And then we have, in our opinion, world-class speakers. We have Tony Robbins trainers. So we have a great storytellers that tell client stories for about 30 to 45 minutes. There are about 5 client stories. It's not going to be a lame-o PowerPoint where some goofball with a bad suit is staring, reading the PowerPoint slide by slide, talking about annuities. No. We're going to talk about real life stuff that you talk about. We're going to talk about what happens when health issues happen. What happens when the market crashes? What happens when you don't pay your taxes? We're going to talk about things that happen to clients in real life. And people like that because it makes it relatable. It makes it in human speak. It's not in some weird code that no one can understand. So that's what makes our seminar so special. And not only that, but you get some gifts for showing up. We give you a book. You get a Yeti mug for your coffee. All that fun stuff is because we want to make it special. If we do anything, we want to be world class. So we believe that out of all the places to choose, we know that you get dozens of these every month. We believe that ours is the best. If you want to learn more, hop on our website, go to goldenreserve.com, click on the seminar or workshops tab, and then type in your address, and it'll show you where the closest and when the closest events coming up are. And if you don't see anything, just shoot us a quick message. 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But we really enjoy doing them, and hopefully it shows. We love getting together with Tyree. Sometimes our attorneys show up. Sometimes our tax people show up. The whole idea is to make it different, fun, and exciting. So hopefully we deliver that on all fronts while still allowing you to have a nice meal out with your loved ones.
2: And you find it all at getyourroadmap.com. Well, not long ago, Greg and I had a fun conversation about Costco selling gold bars. I mean, you go down to Costco and you fight the traffic on a Saturday and you get in there and buy 72 muffins and a gold bar. Okay, so you're helping your retirement there. I just found out that Costco is now going to start selling Medicare Advantage plans. So there's going to be somebody at a desk or a table or something like that. And they've got, you know, ask me about Medicare. So you're going to sit down there and work on your retirement at Costco and then pick up a pallet of mayonnaise. So, Greg, talk to me a little bit about Advantage plans, which I'm understanding are kind of going out of vogue. And the other part of it is somebody at Costco is going to sell that to you.
0: Well, Randy, you know, we'll dive into the Costco fun in a second. That's going to be dessert.
2: Okay.
0: That's going to be dessert. Okay.
2: All right.
0: But, you know, Medicare Advantage plans are, you know, they're the fun ones that throw a bunch of, you know, sparkly side benefits, the gym memberships and all those things. But then you have the Medicare supplement that does some of the heavy lifting, right? That's the stuff that's going to get you to pay for your doctor, your providers, your hospital stays, cancer, all the big things. Medicare Advantage plans are kind of falling out of vogue. Randy, is that fair? Are you seeing the same thing? I mean, they're not as popular as they once were.
2: Absolutely. I'm hearing that all over the place.
0: Okay, so here's the Costco problem, or the equivalent of any Costco problem. They know that they have a candid purchaser. I mean, they have lines of people that have 10-pound bags of Doritos. We're talking about consumers. They've got some buyers in line. So they're throwing everything at the kitchen sink. And I will say this. It's a dangerous place to not have an expert. When things go wrong, you know, I think of Costco as like they started selling caskets, you know, 20 years ago, 15 years ago. That's true, right?
2: Yeah.
0: I mean, you knew that, right?
2: Yep.
0: And this may surprise you. I'm like the king of random knowledge. My brother is a funeral director and one of my best friends is a funeral director. So I'm familiar with this. Was a big hit to the, you know, the funeral home industry. But here's what I'll tell you. When you buy these Chinese caskets and things break, or they're the wrong color, or they have the wrong fixtures, or they don't have the right features, who are you going to call, dude? Are you going to call the Costco help desk that's then going to call China? Like, when you buy something from someone that's not an expert as a ancillary side add-on, it's cheaper maybe, or maybe it's got more flash, but you bear the reality that a lot of these things never get used, or they don't get used correctly, or they don't get the right service and support. It's no different than the gold argument. They don't buy back the gold, Randy. Mm-hmm. They'll sell it to you. But then what? Well, I want to get out of it now. Well, good luck. You're gonna take a discount. They sell the shiny things, but when push comes to shove and they need you to support them or you need service, you're going to be talking to Costco, the company that set the record for most hot dogs sold in the world. They've sold more hot dogs than all of the national parks combined for baseball. Mm-hmm. That's actually a real fact. People crush hot dogs at Costco. And they say it's because they're delicious. That's not why.
2: They're $1.50.
0: They're hot dogs. Yeah. They cost nothing and you're in line.
2: Yeah.
0: You're like, I'll have the hot dog that's been sitting out for 4.5 days, please. And people are like, it's the best hot dog ever. It's like, no, you're just stressed out being in the Costco line of the complete madhouse, staring at 20-pound bags of Doritos, 5-gallon jugs of jelly. Who needs 5 gallons of Jif? But that's what they're preying on. You're in this frenzy of consumerism. And I just go to warn you, you need an expert. Don't just treat your health care after 65 like you treat your mayonnaise purchasing. Do me a favor, get an expert involved, get someone that does this for a living, that when you don't understand something and you have paperwork issues, you have pricing issues, you have reimbursement issues, you want someone you can call. I always say the professional that sells it is doing a lot more than just selling things. They're supporting the things they sell. My law firm isn't in the business of selling the best will on the planet because somebody reads our will and says, this is a great will. No, we're going to answer the phone directly when a loved one passes away. That's why you hire a professional. I know that TikTok or whatever the kids are watching to nowadays, and grandpa and grandma are tuning in and seeing all these deals and purchasing all these things, and it's all based on cost or anything. But what about service? Everyone complains that there's no more service in the world. 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If you go to all these things, there's no more service in the world. Well, folks, you got to pay for it. You've got to hire people that are in the service business and the experience business, not a 27-pound bag of Cheetos and your Medicare Advantage plan. I'd probably pass. That'd be a hard pass. And instead, get someone that puts it all together for you. Fees, taxes, market risk, legal, income. Go to the people that's all they do in their life. This is all they've done is help retirees their whole life. A company that just doesn't help financial investment picking like most people, but only works with retirees. Golden Reserve only works with retirees because that's the only services our whole model is built to support. I have a law firm that just supports retirees and a financial services company that just supports retirees. We are in the retirement business. We're not trying to be everything to everybody. I'm not trying to sell caskets, estate plans, and mayonnaise. I'm just trying to help retirees navigate retirement and have a bunch of fun doing it and feeling safe and hopefully doing it in a way where they feel supported, that if something terrible happens, we're going to be there to pick them up. That's the art of retirement planning, because in our world, bad things happen. We're working with people at the end of the road of life. That's the gig with retirement. It's a lot of fun, but the ride does end, and you have to have someone there to help you navigate those hard moments. That's why Golden Reserve and Ehlers Sollings are best of class when it comes to these things. That's all we do, Randy. So put down the mayonnaise jar, give us a call, and hopefully get a roadmap. It's a great way to evaluate if there's any gaps or issues in your retirement plan.
2: 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Again, 216-930-0000. We thank you so much for listening. 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
9: Increased activity in the Arabian Sea. It's 1 o'clock. I'm Andy Betts. First, Chief Meteorologist Betsy Kling with 3 News Weather.
10: Periods of rain spreading across northeast Ohio, which could be heavy at times, maybe even hearing a few rumbles of thunder. But we will also have some dry breaks. Temperatures are going to be in the mid and upper 70s, maybe near the 80-degree mark as a warm front passes through. We'll see the rain moving out for the evening hours. Overnight, it'll be quiet. Most of the day Sunday, as we top out around 80, we'll be quiet. But then in the evening, we're expecting another round of storms.
9: Right now, it's 68 degrees at your severe weather station. The USS George Washington is currently in the Arabian Sea supporting operations in the ongoing conflict with Iran. Fox's Trey Yingst reports from the carrier with the latest.
11: We are on the USS George Washington in the Arabian Sea, the area of operation for CENTCOM right now in the war against Iran. And there has been quite a bit of activity. Last night, we saw nighttime operations of jets taking off from the flight deck. It's more than 3 football fields long. And this vessel carries more than 5,000 U.S. Navy sailors. What it was like getting here to this aircraft carrier in the middle of the ocean, again, that is preparing for the possibility of escalation against Iran. Earlier today, we visited one of the guided missile destroyers just off the starboard side of this vessel. There are a variety of different smaller ships around the USS George Washington to basically protect it. And we saw those operations today. They have Tomahawk missiles on board, air defense systems.
9: Commerce Secretary Howard Lutnick says President Trump's proposed $5,000 dividend checks for adults would not come from tax money. Lutnick made the comment in an interview with NBC News. He also claimed that they can earn the money that Donald Trump wants to pay out. Trump said during the Republican National Committee's midterm convention that the checks will be given out if Republicans retain Congress in the November midterms. Mark's is laying off some workers as it will be farming out its produce operation.
12: Mark's, which is one of the biggest discount food and drug stores in Ohio, sent notice to the state that it's laying off 55 workers at its produce and commissary facility in Parma. However, they're not closing. Instead, Mark's is turning over operation of its produce and commissary facility to a company called Indianapolis Fruit, part of a bigger company that supplies retailers in 25 states. As for the 55 Mark's employees being laid off, they'll be able to apply for open positions in the company. I'm Tom Moore.
9: A Minerva teenager is dead after a Thursday collision in Stark County. The crash happened shortly before 12:30 p.m. on U.S. Route 30. 17-year-old driver Grant Hale went off the road, across the median, and into oncoming traffic where he was hit by a Mack truck. Hale died at the scene. A new health advisory from the CDC warns of an uptick in human exposure to rabies or rabid animals. ABC News medical contributor Dr. Alok Patel.
13: This report shows a 17% increase in people seeking that post-exposure care this July compared to last year, and involving some new species such as baby goats who had rabies, a raccoon, and potentially a fox. So when in doubt, be careful with wild animals. Make sure your pets get their shots. And if you are worried that you may have come in contact with rabies, please seek healthcare professional and get post-exposure prophylaxis immediately.
9: A two-run homer in the seventh and a double in the ninth by Angel Martinez helped the Guardians top the Twins 5-2 last night in Minnesota. Today, Daniel Espino takes the mound in Game 2 of this weekend series. First pitch at 4:10. You can hear it right here and free on the iHeartRadio app. The Guardians are now a half game behind the White Sox in the division and hold a 2-game lead over Toronto for the last wild card spot. The Browns are in Jacksonville for tomorrow's season opener against the Jags, kickoff at 1. And it's a top-five showdown tonight when Ohio State takes on Texas. It's a 7:30 start. 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I'm Andy Betts.
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6: 24 bomber navigator in World War II. And today he shares the story of his uncle's service, fate, and the visit separated by generations that changed his life. Take it away, Chuck.
7: Early in the morning on July 7th, 1944, 42 American B-24 bombers took off from England on a bombing run. My Uncle Charles was in one of those bombers, and he was the navigator, and he was in the bomber with the tail number 52517 and the nickname Model T. The mission was to bomb an aircraft manufacturing plant in Bernburg, Germany. As the 42 planes approached, they began taking heavy flak from the enemy fire on the ground. The Model T plane carrying my uncle and his crew was badly damaged with that flak. The formation of bombers got over target and they were able to drop their bombs. What has not happened yet, though, was that the fighter escorts, the Allied fighter escort planes, have not shown up yet. But on the other hand, the bombing formation had not run into enemy fighters either. After passing over target and dropping the bomb successfully, the formation turned to the north and then began a slow turn back to the west to head back to England. At that time, they encountered head-on enemy fighter planes. And I've found two estimates of the numbers of enemy fighter planes. One estimate said there were 175 enemy fighter planes against our 42 bombers. The other estimate said that there were 325 enemy fighter planes. Either way, our bombers were terribly outnumbered and had no fighter escorts to help them fight off these enemy fighter planes. The Model T took more damage from the enemy fighter planes. Crew members were injured. The plane began losing altitude. The pilot decided that the plane would not be able to make it back to England, and he decided that the crew needed to bail out. So he would have done three things. First, he would have rung the bailout bell, telling the crew to bail out. Second, he would have put the plane on autopilot just to try to keep the plane flying straight and level. And third, he would have hit the switch to open the bomb bay doors. After doing those, the pilot and the co-pilot and the radio man all dropped down out of the cockpit into the bomb bay. Upon getting to the bomb bay, they discovered they were the only ones there. None of the other crew members made it into the bomb bay. They also discovered that the bomb bay doors had been damaged by the flak and by enemy fighter fire and had failed to open. They were jammed. There was an explosion. Blew a hole in the side of the plane, and the co-pilot was blown out of the plane. His parachute opened, and he landed successfully on the ground, where he was captured and was held captive for the rest of the war. The plane now continued with a hole in the side, flying for a few more miles until it flew itself into the ground south of a town called Egeln, Germany. The townspeople from Egeln came out to the crash site and they described what they found. They found maps, books, charts, and they found 8 American bodies. They took the bodies, including my uncle, into their town, and they buried them in their town cemetery in Egeln. Within a couple days, my grandfather received a telegram telling him that his son Charles was missing in action. For nearly 2 years, my mom and her dad prayed and hoped that Charles was somehow alive. That was not to be the case. In 1946, now almost 2 years later, they received a letter from the Army Air Force confirming that Charles was killed in action and now telling them that he is buried in the town cemetery in Egeln. After the war ended, the United States sent grave recovery teams into Europe to try to recover missing Americans.
6: And you've been listening to Chuck Kissling. He's a listener, and we love listeners' stories here on Our American Stories and do them often. And this is a story about Chuck's uncle Charles, who was a B-24 bomber navigator, and his family didn't learn until 1946 that he had died in combat. They were praying and praying against prayer that he'd come back home, and that did not happen. And that was the story for many families through countless wars in this great country, including my own. My mom lost her brother, her father's only son, John LaPadula, in combat as well, a parachuter who was shot down out of the sky around D-Day and whose body and remains were discovered months later. When we come back, more of the story of Chuck Kissling's Uncle Charles here on Our American Stories.

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0: And we return to Our American Stories, and with Chuck Kissling's story of his uncle, a World War II bomber navigator named Charles. When we last left off, we learned that Charles's family learned in 1946, years after he'd been killed in action, that they'd lost their son. Let's return to the story.
1: After the war ended, the United States sent grave recovery teams into Europe to try to recover missing Americans. And there were plenty of missing Americans. When the war ended, there were 90,000 plus Americans who were officially listed as missing in action still. Finding the bodies of these eight men who had been on the Model T B-24 that went down near Egeln was relatively easy because the German townspeople had made written records of what they had done, and they had turned those records over to the International Red Cross, who then passed them on to American forces. And so my uncle's body was recovered, and he was re-identified. And then my grandfather was given the choice of bringing him back to the United States for reburial here or leaving him in Europe, where he would be buried in one of the American cemeteries that were being established in Europe. My grandfather decided to leave Charles in Europe. Now, he never really communicated this well to my mom, who spent the rest of her life confused and really wondering where her brother was buried. After my mom died, I became interested in this and began researching and trying to sort out, where is my Uncle Charles buried? Well, I came across that letter from 1946 saying that he was buried in Egeln. In addition to researching, I discovered online that I could actually type his name in to the American Battlefield Monuments website. And I did, and they indicated that he was buried in the Ardennes American Cemetery in Belgium. So now I have two conflicting bits of information, one saying Egeln, Germany, one saying the Ardennes American Cemetery.

0: military in Belgium. So I wrote to the people at the Ardennes American Cemetery, and I explained my dilemma, and I asked them, I just want to know, where is my uncle? And they wrote back the nicest letter to me. They explained what had occurred after the war and how the grave recovery teams had gone into Europe and recovered bodies, and how families were given the choice. And they said, apparently your grandfather decided to leave your Uncle Charles here in Europe, and he is now buried at the Ardennes American Cemetery. And then they closed with these words, your uncle is here with us, and we are taking good care of him. So from that point on, it became my mission to go visit his grave, knowing that no other family member had been to his grave. His dad never went to his grave. His mom had died when he was just a little baby. His other brother had never been there. And I made it my mission to go visit his grave in the Ardennes American Cemetery. And in 2016, I was finally able to do that. That was quite a trip, because as we were driving around trying to find the cemetery, we were within 10 miles of it for almost 2 hours, driving around, not able to find the road that the cemetery was on. Once we finally found it and we got to the cemetery, I walked inside the gates and the caretaker was taking down the American flag, getting ready to close the gates for the day. I spoke to him and I told him that I was there to see my uncle's grave. He asked if I knew where it was located. I told him only that I knew it was in Section D, Row 11, Grave 49. He pointed to where Section D was and he said, once you get there, just start counting rows forward. And when you reach 11, turn right and begin walking down the row and counting the graves until you get to 49. And then he told me, even though it was closing time, he said, don't worry, just take as much time as you need. So I proceeded with my wife behind me, and upon reaching row 11 in Section D, we turned inward and began to walk, counting the cross on each grave one at a time. At some point, I must have lost count. I reached what I thought was number 49, and I turned to look at the cross. It was not Charles' name on that cross. And in my tired, emotional state, I broke down in tears, saying, it's not him. Walking behind me, my wife had also been counting. She calmly said, two more. Go two more. Moving forward, two more graves. I was finally standing with my Uncle Charles. The emotions that I felt, the joy, the sadness, the relief, they're all beyond my ability to put into words. I wish so much that my mom could have visited her brother's grave with me. But then again, she is with him now. She was with him then, watching me visit him. She, Charles, and their brother Harold, all standing there with me, all saying thank you. On our way out of the cemetery that afternoon, I spoke once again to the cemetery manager who had been so gracious to me, allowing me to stay beyond closing time. I told him that I was the only member of my uncle's family to have visited his grave. He responded, most of the men here have never had any family member visit. Your uncle is lucky. Engraved on a granite wall inside the entrance to the cemetery are the words, to the silent host who endured all and gave all that mankind might live in freedom and peace. I think that the 5,000 men in this cemetery, the 90,000 plus men in all of the World War II American cemeteries that lie on foreign soil, in fact, all who endured all and gave all, that mankind might live in freedom and peace, only ask one thing of you and I. Just one thing. That we not forget. This story is my effort to not forget.
1: And a terrific job on the production, editing, and storytelling by our own Nathaniel Gallagher. And a special thanks to Chuck Kissling. He's a listener, and we're so grateful he shared his story and the story of his uncle Charles, who was a World War II bomber navigator who paid the ultimate price for his service to his country, along with over 400,000 others, plus including my own uncle, the uncle I never met or knew. And that happened to so many families across this great country. And what a heartbreaking thing to hear from that person in charge of taking care of that cemetery in Europe, that most of the men here, he said, have never had any family visit. And that's heartbreaking. And heartbreaking, but also beautiful that Chuck took that visit to honor his uncle and to honor his uncle's memory. The story of loss, love, and sacrifice here on Our American Stories.

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5: Good afternoon, I'm Andy Betts. 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Your 3 News forecast, a chance of showers today with thunderstorms possible this afternoon, otherwise mostly cloudy, a high of 80. Tonight, cloudy this evening, but gradually clearing, overnight low in the mid-60s. And for Sunday, partly sunny, with more afternoon showers and thunderstorms possible, high near 80. A man that's been on the run for more than 6 years for allegedly driving under the influence, causing a fatal crash in Medina County, was arrested Friday in Cleveland. 56-year-old David Sawicki was taken into custody by U.S. Marshals when he checked into a medical facility using the alias Anthony Horvath. Savannah Guthrie is opening up about her mom, Nancy, ahead of an upcoming trip with the Today Show crew to Ireland. She shared a personal connection with the country, saying her mom's family was from Galway. The 84-year-old woman was believed to be abducted from her Arizona home in the early hours of February 1st. A second man is pleading guilty for his role in a 2025 fatal shooting in Akron's Highland Square apartment complex. 24-year-old Deshaun Stafford pled guilty to charges of trafficking cocaine and multiple weapons offenses. He and his co-defendant, 24-year-old Amani Thomas, will be sentenced next month. A severe weather threat is set to take aim at parts of the southeast this weekend. Heavy rain is expected along the Gulf Coast and central Florida today, raising the risk for flash flooding. Meanwhile, low-lying cities across the region like Tampa and New Orleans could see up to 3 inches of rain by Sunday. This comes after storms slammed parts of the southeast on Friday. Ashtabula County health officials are warning about a possible measles exposure after a confirmed case in the county. The infected patient was at UH Geneva Medical Center on September 8th. I'm Andy Betts. 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
12: Wildfire smoke remains the biggest weather story across the Pacific Northwest. Air quality continues to be unhealthy at times from eastern Washington into northern Idaho and parts of western Montana. As smoke from the ongoing wildfires continues to spread. Winds have eased a bit compared to earlier this week. Highs are mainly in the 80s. There's a cold front moving across the northern plains and into the Midwest, triggering numerous thunderstorms from the Dakotas and Minnesota through Wisconsin, Iowa, Illinois, and into parts of Michigan, bringing heavy rain and the risk of flash flooding. Warm and humid throughout the Northeast, with temps mainly in the 80s, and scattered thunderstorms. While most of the Southeast remains hot and muggy with highs in the 90s. The South will see temperatures climb into the 90s, with triple heat continuing across portions of Texas. The Southwest continues to broil with scattered monsoonal thunderstorms over Arizona and New Mexico. Highs are expected to top out around 114 degrees. California remains mostly dry, with sunshine and inland highs well into the 90s and low 100s. That's your national forecast. I'm Tammy Trujillo.
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14: You know, calling up courtship. Noah Johnson is Robert's biological father, okay? And the family, she took the family from Hayes, moved to the Delta area, and, you know, was considered to be a sharecropper. And from sun up to sundown, you were working the fields for little or no money. You were living on land, on plantation, where they still were plantations. Even though slavery was over, it was still plantations. And they had what they called a commissary. The way they would pay people for working in the fields was to, it was real slick. You let them come and buy food from the commissary that they had worked for all along. So all you doing is feeding them. You weren't really paying them anything. Now, his mother was messing with, she had another guy by the end. She was pretty promiscuous when it came to relations. And the man that she was with at that time tried to get my granddaddy to work in the fields, you know, from a kid on up to his teenage years. He refused, and the man used to beat on my granddad and whoop him, trying to make him work. So Robert took up and left. He didn't want to live the type of life. From there, he was a rambler, you know. He can remember one of his songs, you know, Rambling Man Blues, you know. Traveling Riverside Blues. I mean, he was always on the go, you know, living from home to home and not seeing a stable family. Mm-hmm. He would jump the boxcars and on the train. Hey, ain't nothing on the empty. jump in. Yeah, get to town. He jump off of the town, you know, right there in the town. Come back on and go keep. That's how he traveled really a lot in the Delta, you know. I mean, he was what they would say, footloose and fancy free. Okay. He talked about different relationships, having affairs. You know, he said he had women's in Vicksburg, clean on into Tennessee.
15: I got women's in Vicksburg, clean on into Tennessee.
14: Must have had one in Fry Point, Mississippi, up in the Delta. He said, but his Fry Point rider jumps all over him.
15: But my Fry Point rider now hops all over me.
14: Out of all them women. So he had women in every Mississippi zip code. He had women. And he talked about those towns and those cities, really towns, they were less little towns, mm-hmm. on Highway 61. That was a route. Highway 61 from Vicksburg on up to Memphis. Little towns, he had women.
16: So that he was just kind of battling with the man, you know, the instincts of being a man.
14: Yeah. And he got to a point where he didn't really value a woman's worth, but he didn't want to be like that. He even got married You know, he got married and his wife got pregnant. They were in their teens, early teens, really. And that was before he came to Hayeshurst and, you know. He said, I want to live a normal life. He tried it. Okay, so he met a lady named Virginia Travis. He married her, got pregnant and everything. And during the childbirth, she died, of course, and the child died as well. You know, while she was gone to her grandmother's home to have birth, give birth to the child, Robert picked up the guitar again and said, okay, while she, you know, she's on there, I can kind of pick up my old habit again, you know. So he started playing the guitar and everything, going to different towns. And he had it planned where he was going to be right in town by the time she was getting ready to give birth. And when he got there, her and the baby had died. And her parent, her family blamed Robert Johnson for both deaths. Said if you weren't playing this old devil's music, then Virginia and that baby would still be alive. And there you go again. Pressure, depression, torment, because not only did my wife and child die, but y'all blaming me because I'm singing the blues. There go the drinking, the womenizing again. I mean, it was just a cycle. And every time he was trying to break that cycle, something where even with my grandmother, he asked for my grandmother's hand in marriage. Asked her dad, you know, I would like to marry Virgin May. That was my grandmother's name, Virgin May. And my great-granddad said, nope, no daughter of mine is going to marry anybody that sang the devil music. There you go again. Wanted to be with my dad, wanted to spend time with my dad. My dad, I only remember seeing his dad two times. Both times, he would come to my great-granddad's home who raised my dad, and he would try to come in to see the boy. And my great-granddad said, nope, as far as you can go. You know, but my dad looking out the window, and he's seeing his dad give his granddad money to get his little boy for me. You know, and that happened twice. But other than that, he was kept away from his son. His daughter and wife died. Everybody blaming him. And so that's, I mean, it just tormented him, really. And the life changes that he went through and the struggle, that really is what led him to want to pick up the guitar. He would go and peeping in the juke joints and seeing a guy named Charlie Patton and Willie Brown and other guys playing in those juke joints. And he took a liking to the guitar. And Robert, you know, he would go in there when they take a break. He'd go in there, pick the guitar up and try to play it and everything and just be, kind of hold a tune. I'm talking about this. The artist would say, look, guys, would y'all please get that guitar from that man? They kicked him out. Said, look, boy, give me that guitar. Get out of here. All he's doing is just noising the people. Just get that guitar from him. Robert said, okay, I'm going to show y'all. I'm going to show you. And he left, and he was determined. From that point on, he was determined that he was going to learn how to play that guitar. Legend has it that Robert Johnson learned how to play the guitar by going to the crossroads in the Delta, meeting up with the devil. Devil said, I will give you this talent if you will give me your soul. You will become famous. I need your soul. And so he's supposed to have made a deal with the devil to sell his soul. Okay? But in all actuality, the truth to the myth is you cannot make a deal with the devil to sell your soul because you don't own your soul.
10: When we come back, more of Robert Johnson's story as told by Stephen Johnson, his grandson, here on Our American Stories.
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7: And we return to Our American Stories and the final portion of our story on blues legend Robert Johnson. When we last left off, Stephen Johnson was telling us about his grandfather's trip to the crossroads, where he supposedly sold his soul to the devil to learn how to play the guitar. That's not the real story, though. Let's return to Stephen Johnson.
8: The truth is, you cannot make a deal with the devil to sell your soul because you don't own your soul. And now, being the preacher that I am, the Bible says all souls belong to God, and the soul that sins shall die. So what that tells me is that we have choices in life that we have to make, whether they be good or bad. And those choices will be what we have to answer to when we sit on that seat, on that judgment seat. It's not that our soul don't belong to us. We don't own it. Okay. So he couldn't sell something he didn't own. Now, the song, if you will listen to that song, if people pay attention to it, Crossroad Blues say,
9: I went to the crossroad, fell down on my knees.
8: I went down to the crossroad, fell down on my knees. Say it again, I went down to the crossroad, fell down on my knees. Say, poor Bob, if you please. That's totally contradicted to what the myth says about him selling his soul. Robert was at a crossroad in his life. He was seeking to do right. He wanted to wanted to be saved. He wanted
10: something
8: to
10: different.
8: Do something different, live a different type of life. He didn't want to be the womanizing, alcoholic, drinking, man that he was, So that's the crossroad that I believe he went to. And only God knows, how that ended up. But people would rather believe the myth because of them going from 0 to 100, past 100, in 2 to 3 years.
10: And then the truth that actually happened was what?
8: During the time from 1930 to about 1932, Robert left the Delta, and came back to Hazelhurst, Mississippi, searching for Noah Johnson, his biological father. And in searching for his biological father, he connected with a blues artist named Ike Zimmerman, about 5 miles south of Hazelhurst in a little town called Beauregard. In that time, Ike was known as one of the best blues players in the southern area. He actually started hanging out with Ike, and he started living with him, and he was at Ike's home so frequently, Ike's daughter said, they asked their dad, Dad, is they called him R.L., Robert Leroy Johnson. Is R.L. our brother? He's at the house just as much as they were. He was sleeping up on the floor, and he followed Ike. And then there would be times when, during that time of Ike mentoring, there was a cemetery right across the street from Ike's home. And Ike and Rob would go out there at night. That's the spooky part. They would go out of the cemetery at night, sit on these stone graves, facing each other, lick for lick, And Ike was telling him, okay, Rob, you can sound just as terrible as you want to. Nobody going to say nothing to you out here. They're not going to kick you out of here. You got to whip, I get kicked out of the cemetery. And so They he continued to mentor and teach, you know, showing. And they would go to different juke joints in the Capri County area. This happened for like 2 years in a row, you know, just 2 years straight. So Robert said, okay, I think I got this down now. So he went back to the Delta. He saw some of them same guys. Get out of here, boy. You just know us and the people. Robert said, okay, just let me, give me the guitar. Let me show you what I'm working with. He got the guitar, and they say he started playing it. They say his son Howell mouth dropped. Hey, Willie Brown mouth dropped. Anybody heard him? And the people were just stunned. They were like, is this real? Is this the same guy that couldn't do nothing? Okay, Robert, now, hey, you learned how to play this thing too quick. Where did you, how did you? You had to do something, Robert. You went and sold your soul to the devil. Learn how to play that guitar. Now, I don't know if he played with that. It's my belief that he said, okay, believe what you want to believe. Hey, if that's what you want to think, think it. But I know, you know, he knew where his talent came from. And I often compare that to Michael Jordan, the GOAT of basketball. And they not saying he sold his soul to the devil to learn how to play basketball. It comes from practice, and more practice, you know, driven. Granddaddy was driven to learn how to play that guitar. So talent comes from hard work and dedication, not from selling your soul. He put those hours in, and they paid off. He ended up going to Dallas, and he recorded those 29 songs. Sweet Home Chicago, Dust My Broom, Hot to Molly and the Red Hot. When I first heard that song, I was like 6 years old, 7 years old. And I remember like it was yesterday because I'm watching cartoon, right? And Tom and Jerry were chasing after each other. And that song, Hot to Molly and the Red Hot. Yeah, we got it for sale. I mean, and they come to find out when I got to be a teenager that my granddaddy was singing it. That one and Sweet Home Chicago are my two favorites. Because of the history behind it, I call Sweet Home Chicago the blues national anthem. You know, he set the standard. I'm saying, wow, my granddad. We were actually blessed to talk with two guys that actually played with my granddad, Honey Boy Edwards and Mr. Lockwood, Robert Lockwood Jr. Mr. Honey Boy told me that my granddad, other than liking his whiskey and women, he loved to play the guitar a lot of time with his back turned to the audience because he didn't want them to pick up what he was doing. It would sound like you're playing two or three different guitars at the same time. And Mr. Lockwood said the same thing. But he said, Steve, a lot of folks said, I think that your granddaddy walked around broke. That's the only man that I knew back then would walk around like with $100 in his pocket at a time. And back then, that was a lot of money. He said he would keep money in his pocket. And he was very, you know, particular about his look. I'm talking about he'd be the sharpest man in town. Although they try to portray him as being broke and just trying to scrap. How do you get to Canada and not have anything? You know what I'm saying? But music started getting out. And, they were having an event up at Carnegie Hall. It was called From Gospel to Swing. And the guy that was putting on the event, John Hammond Sr., he heard about Robert. And he sent his son down to Mississippi to look for Robert. When he got here, Robert had passed about a week or two before they found him. But John Hammond Sr. was so intrigued by Robert's music, they played on the phonograph. And the people they were just like he was on stage performing. That was a real big moment in history to me. That you consider his music so good, you play it on a phonogram and people would still be applauding it. But
10: what we found out was what?
8: Robert Johnson and Honey Boy Edwards was performing at a juke joint right outside of Greenwood. And the juke joint owner, Robert was having an affair with his wife. Right before Robert Johnson got ready to do his first set, they brought him a jar of whiskey that was open. So Honey Boy say he slapped. He told my dad and family that, say, Mr. Claude, I slapped that whiskey out your daddy's hand. He said he looked at me. He said, boy, as long as you live, don't you never slap no good whiskey out my hand like that. And he said, Rob, you don't drink from an open container like that, man. You don't know what's going on. You just let me do. Don't you worry about that. Okay. Time went on. Here come another job. Mr. Honeyboy said he got ready to slap and said, my granddaddy gave him that look. I wish you would slap that whiskey out my hand. So he ended up drinking it, and it was laced. It had poison in it. It said that during that night, he was just howling, you know. The poison wasn't the thing that killed him. The immune system shut down, and he contracted pneumonia. And that's what happened. He died from pneumonia. But one of the things that amazes me about it was when they found his body, they found a note by it. And that note read, King Jesus, King of Jerusalem, I know my Redeemer liveth, and he shall call my soul from the grave. Again, that dispels the myth to me. Because to me, he's saying, I know my Redeemer liveth, and I've accepted him as my Savior. You know, so the myth is squashed, okay?
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19: President Trump visits Ireland. It's 2 o'clock. I'm Andy Betts. First, Chief Meteorologist Betsy Kling with 3 News Weather.
20: Periodic rain and storms expected across northern Ohio this afternoon. Otherwise, cloudy skies, temperatures in the mid and upper 70s, maybe near 80 if we get some dry breaks. As far as tonight goes, we'll see that rain clearing out. We'll be partly cloudy. Temperatures start the day Sunday in the 60s. We'll top out around 80 with a mix of clouds and sun. In the evening, expecting another round of storms to pop.
19: Right now, it's 70 degrees at your severe weather station. President Trump is in Dublin, Ireland this weekend for a trip to meet with national leaders and attend a golf tournament at his resort. Fox's Alex Hogan has the latest from Dublin.
21: President Trump is here in Dublin, Ireland this weekend, already meeting with the country's leaders, conversations and topics ranging on a variety of issues from trade tensions to the conflict with Iran, Gaza, as well as Ireland's neutrality in a lot of these conflicts. So the president in the morning at the ambassador's residence met with business leaders and spoke to the press, calling this relationship fantastic.
22: I'm pleased to say that Ireland is now the sixth largest source of foreign direct investment in the United States, with nearly $392 billion invested in 2025.
21: Trump met with Ireland's president, Catherine Colonna, and the Taoiseach of the Prime Minister, Micheál Martin. The president wading into one of Ireland's most politically sensitive questions, telling the press he would love to see Irish reunification.
19: The island is currently divided as Northern Ireland remains part of the UK. Previously classified 9/11 documents are being released by the Trump administration on the 25th anniversary of the attacks. The documents are mainly from the daily intelligence briefings for former Presidents Clinton and George W. Bush, where both were warned Osama bin Laden was plotting to attack the U.S. using hijacked passenger jets. Ohio U.S. Senator Bernie Moreno says he'll happily sponsor a bill so that the $5,000 dividend promised by President Trump this week can become a reality.
23: This is the money that the president this week promised to go to every adult American if Republicans hold on to the House and Senate. Moreno said on X his plan is to get the bill ready so the dividend can be voted on right after the November election. Moreno told Fox News the $1 trillion to fund this would come from what he calls a market access fee, a tariff which would be charged to companies that sell their products in the U.S. but make them in other countries. I'm Tom Moore.
19: Americans may have a shorter work week if a new bill introduced in Congress somehow passes. The 32-Hour Work Week Act would slowly lower the overtime threshold from the current 40 hours a week to 32. It would also look to prevent employers from cutting workers' pay or benefits in response to the proposed reduction in work hours. An Ohio senator fires his political director because of his profile picture on Facebook.
24: Stephen Wojtek, who was Senator John Husted's political director from August until recently, had a picture of Liebstandarte SS soldiers as his Facebook profile picture back in 2018. That's no longer accessible on his public account. Wojtek told the Washington Post he rejects the racist and anti-Semitic ideology the SS and Nazi Germany represented and was helping educate younger generations. This happens months after Andrew Havis stepped down for a conviction of assaulting a minor came to light. I'm Lee Mowen.
19: A two-run homer in the seventh and a double in the ninth by Angel Martinez helped the Guardians top the Twins 5-2 last night in Minnesota. Today, Daniel Espino takes the mound in Game 2 of this weekend series. First pitch at 4:10. 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And it's a top-five showdown tonight when Ohio State takes on Texas at 7:30. For the latest headlines at the top and bottom of the hour, set a preset on the free iHeartRadio app to WTAM 1100. I'm Andy Betts.
25: 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Not a bad drive at this time. It will take you just 7 minutes on I-480 eastbound from 71 to exit 20. Keep in mind there's some lane restrictions in that stretch, both east and westbound under I-71, but no delays overall. Aaron V, WTAM traffic on 1100 AM and 106.9 FM.
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7: I Don't Want to Grow Up by the Ramones and Downtown Train by Rod Stewart. And by the way, just from the mix of those artists, you've got to say, wow, what range. Today's song is about one man, one woman, and one tavern. 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
30: Your songs are about waitresses and bartenders and bums. Why do you celebrate these people in song?
29: For the same reason that a lawyer hangs out in a pool room, or you find a lot of photographers at a wedding, you know? Because I find a lot of ideas here, and there's a lot of life going on around here, and you know, so I'm kind of a bit of a private investigator, maybe, you know. You know, my dad spent a lot of time in the bars. My dad drank in the afternoon in really dark bars. So I was drawn to dark places. Everybody needs a different climate in order to create. Mine usually comes in, if I'm talking with somebody in a bar or something, I get a couple of lagers and try to stretch out in conversation. I try to open things up, and then I try to remember it all later, and then I write it down.
31: There's a real romance to hanging around these places. It's where you go to meet girls, but it's also where you go to invent yourself in strangers' eyes.
32: He's an extraordinary painter of pictures as well as a teller of stories. Looking for-

0: on buzzing.
1: Loneliness hits so much at the heart of so much of his music, I think. It's just a longing for something and being alone. And how do you live with that? And how do you deal with it?
0: Magic or the melancholy tear in your eyes.
2: I think Waits is a poet of doomed no-hopers. People who are almost like characters from a noir novel. They're getting their last chance at love.
0: You're stumbling onto the hard Saturday.
3: He was just a man out of time, clearly. And he knew it, I think, obviously. And he played with it. The craft and young genius of someone who was coming up with lyrics that were on a par with someone like Johnny Mercer or Hoagy Carmichael or any of the songwriters that had been the backbone of the classic American songbook.

0: The Great American Songbook is something that either gets to you or it doesn't. And it got to Tom because there was a lot of intelligence in that, in the lyrics of those songs.
1: I would go over to my friends' houses and go into the den with their dads and find out what they were listening to. I couldn't wait to be an old man. I was about 13, you know. I didn't really identify with the music of my own generation, but I seemed to like the old stuff, Cole Porter and Gershwin and Frank Sinatra.

0: Tom had that wonderful talent to absorb all of these things this that he saw. Thing. It's like storing up paints and being able to dig out the colors you want when you get ready to paint a picture. And this is what he does. He paints pictures.
1: And so true. And one of Tom Waits' most heartbreaking, beautiful picture songs is called I Hope That I Don't Fall in Love with You. This tender storyteller with a boozy baritone while wearing a $7 suit and an old man's weathered fedora hat expresses what a billion men have felt, not the least, on a lonely Saturday night. Here's I Hope That I Don't Fall in Love with You.

0: And the turn in the fourth phrase, I hope that you don't fall in love with me. After exposing all of his fears of commitment, the narrator realizes he is falling for this girl that he's never met, but now must face the realization she may return the favor. You can feel the pain of a man afraid of commitment in this song. He fumbles and worries, and once he finally gets the confidence to face her, well, it's too late. She's gone, and he knows he's missed his shot. And that's the world of Tom Waits. That's the world he inhabited in his music. I was always wanting to be an old man, he said, listening to Sinatra when everybody else was listening to rock and roll. The work of Tom Waits, the life of Tom Waits, the story of a song. I hope I don't fall in love with you. 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
2: This is Lee Habib, and this is Our American Stories. James Warner Bella's pulp fiction writings on cavalry and Indians were published in paperbacks or serialized in the Saturday Evening Post. His short stories were turned into films by John Ford. And his screenplays became movie masterpieces. Here to tell another Hollywood Goes to War story is Roger McGrath. McGrath is the author of Gunfighters, Highwaymen, and Vigilantes, Violence on the Frontier. He's a U.S. Marine and a former history professor at UCLA. Dr. McGrath has appeared on numerous History Channel documentaries, and he's a regular contributor here at Our American Stories. Take it away, McGrath.
3: The great movies, actors, directors, and writers of the 1930s, 40s, and 50s produced what has since been called the golden era of Hollywood.
4: Action!
3: Scripts came from great novels and works of history, and from compelling stories serialized in magazines. One of those who contributed mightily to the golden era, in particular to the movies of John Ford, was the writer James Warner Bella. Ford Apache, She Wore a Yellow Ribbon, Rio Grande, and others came from the pen of Bella. His stories were powerful and poignant and filled with men of character and courage. He himself was a veteran not only of World War I, but also World War II. Bella is born in New York City in 1899 to an upper middle class family that can trace its roots back to the colonial era. As a youth, he's a voracious reader and excels in English and history. He's also interested in aviation, and he thinks he might become a pilot one day. Although at 11 years old, in 1910, he witnesses the crash of a biplane at an air show in New York. After high school, he's afraid he'll miss the Great War if he waits for the United States to get involved, and crosses the border to Canada, where he enlists in the Royal Flying Corps. He passes all the qualifications for flight school and is assigned to a group of cadets instructed by Pete Landry, a short, tough veteran of the great Canadian victory at Vimy Ridge. Landry calls his cadets Huns because, he says, they destroy more British planes than do the Germans. With fewer than 10 hours of instruction, Bell is ordered into the sky for a solo flight. Roaring down the runway, he thinks the old Jenny is shaking more than usual, but he pulls back on the stick and the plane soars into the sky. Approaching Toronto, he makes a sweeping left turn and heads back to the airfield. His landing's perfect. Beginner's luck. On his next three landings, he breaks, one after another, a wheel, a strut, and a tail skid. Whether that's a result of hard landings or the age of the plane is open to debate. What Bella didn't do is crash a plane, as did other cadets, including several who died. More weeks of training and more solo flight time follow. Occasionally, the runway is covered with snow. An officer gets the idea that the plane's wheels can be replaced with skis. Bella and a fellow cadet get the first chance to try taking off and landing with the new gear. They both succeed. Bella says he and the others are endowed with the supreme courage of ignorance. They also attempt aerobatic maneuvers.

0: hours without any real instruction. Bella flies his first loop. It's trial and error. The brass are worried and issue two pages of rudimentary instructions. The first page describes how to initiate a particular maneuver, and the second, how to recover from it. After reading the two pages, Dana Butcher, one of Bella's close flying buddies, wads up the first page and throws it away. "If you don't read that," he says, "you won't need this." And he crumples the second page and throws it away also. Bella thinks they are all on a path of acute insanity. Despite all this, Bella grows restless. He sticks pins in a map of the world, identifying places he'd like to visit. Arthur McKeel, a good friend and highly decorated veteran of World War I, asks Bella how long he will be gone. Replies Bella, "Probably the rest of my life, and a little longer." Bella first lands in Arizona and meets Jimmy McGuire, a New York Irishman who fought in the Spanish-American War in Cuba in 1898. And then went to Canada in 1914 for World War I. McGuire served with the Canadian Light Infantry and came home as a captain, decorated with Britain's Military Cross. Now there's talk about a revolution brewing in Mexico. British General Melville Boynton, who lost an arm in World War I, is put in charge of organizing a brigade of mercenaries to aid the Mexican rebels. He appoints McGuire commander of the 1st Regiment. McGuire, in turn, offers Bella command of one of the regiment's companies. Upon learning, his battalion commander will be the famous playwright Porter Emerson Brown, who had been a speechwriter for Teddy Roosevelt and had ridden with Pancho Villa. Bella accepts immediately. It all sounds like high adventure to Bella. His first contact across the border is with a rebel commander known as El Coronel, who controls a good portion of northern Sonora. The colonel wears high, beautifully polished boots, a tailored uniform, and silver spurs. He has a silver-plated .45 strapped to his waist. Some of his troops are barefooted Indians. He lives on a large rancho with dozens of workers and servants. He's fond of offering girls barely into their teens to his guests. Bella thinks he has too much power, too much cruelty, and too little intelligence. Upon successfully completing flight training, Bella's commissioned as second lieutenant. Within days, he's shipped to England, where he joins the newly formed 117th Squadron stationed at Witten near Cambridge. It's more training for Bella in fighters and bombers, but also day missions across the channel. Bella returns to base one day with bullet holes in his plane, including one in his headrest. By the end of the war, Bella has been promoted to deputy leader of B flight in the 117th. Once back home in New York, Bella enrolls at Columbia University and earns a bachelor's degree. He later earns a master's at Georgetown. With college behind him, Bella sets his sights on becoming a writer. His head's full of stories, and they soon find their way onto the pages of the Saturday Evening Post. He also writes his first book, These Frantic Years, about the Roaring Twenties in New York City. He later says the book has been forgotten by all, and perhaps deservedly so. Two more books follow quickly. The Sons of Cain, a novel about the fragmented lives of men and women, and The Gods of Yesterday, a fictionalized account of his flying experiences in World War I. Bella enjoys a good income and is living well. He comes to know acclaimed authors F. Scott Fitzgerald, Edna Ferber, and John P. Marquand. He knows Charles Lindbergh before Lindbergh makes his daring solo flight across the Atlantic. Bella is a good friend of New York's mayor, Jimmy Walker. Because of articles, Bella has written about the military, including one supporting Billy Mitchell. There's talk in political circles that he be considered for a post in the Department of War.
1: And you've been listening to Roger McGrath tell the story of James Warner Bella's life. In the end, a crazy life, a life of voluntary adventure and of the highest degree and highest order. Sneaking across the border at a young age for adventure in war, in battle, in the air, the most dangerous place. And getting the kind of experience, well, young men used to dream about back when young men used to dream and have lives of adventure. And soon he pursues his life of writing. This is after the war, after World War I. And pretty soon he's hobnobbing with the greatest writers and leaders of New York. When we come back, more of the life of James Warner Bella here on Our American Stories.
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8: Good afternoon, I'm Andy Betts. It's 2:30. Your 3 News forecast, a chance of showers today with thunderstorms possible this afternoon, otherwise mostly cloudy, a high of 80. Tonight, cloudy this evening, but gradually clearing, overnight low in the mid-60s. And for Sunday, partly sunny, with more afternoon showers and thunderstorms possible, high near 80. President Trump is in Ireland for the weekend. Trump participated in a bilateral meeting today with Ireland's prime minister. During the meeting, the president said the two countries have a fantastic relationship, adding that it's one that is very profitable for Ireland. The murder trial of Gregory Moore is scheduled to begin Monday, but the lawyer accused of killing his client, Aliza Sherman, tried yesterday to delay the start of the trial. However, the judge said the trial will go on as scheduled. Additional charges are being filed against a man charged in connection with a 2025 shooting at a North Canton apartment building. Authorities say that Brian Francisco injured one woman during the incident and then continued to fire on first responders, though none were hurt. The new charges are to address Francisco's alleged firing on officers. He was previously charged with felonious assault. Cleveland police arrested a 26-year-old man accused of breaking into multiple cars this week outside of Sunbeam School, an elementary school for special needs students. The school was closed the day after the break-ins due to more than 75% of the staff calling off. The suspect is facing charges of vandalism and trespassing. The superintendent of the Strongsville City Schools has told the school board that if voters reject a 6.7 mil operating levy in November, nearly $20 million in spending cuts will have to be made over 3 years. I'm Andy Betts. 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
0: those with power exercise it at their own discretion. This is not what Bella signed up for. He resigns his commission and is off for his second pin on the map, China. He's soon in Harbin, the commercial center and largest city in the province of Manchuria. It's still an international city when Bella arrives. There are dozens of nationalities resident in the city. The largest number of foreign settlers are from Russia, a consequence of the Trans-Siberian Railroad and a branch line that extends from Lake Baikal southeast into Manchuria. It was the Russians who in the early 1900s turned the small village of Harbin into a thriving city. An old friend of Bella's, George Hansen, is the U.S. Consul General in Harbin. Bella thinks Harbin is something like a booming mining camp in the Old West. No single entity actually governs the city. Each nationality looks after its own. Chinese warlords may exercise power in the countryside, but in Harbin, Chinese are simply one of many nationalities. In an effort to bring some order to the city, Hansen hosts a dinner party at the railway club, inviting the leaders from the many different communities. He hopes the gathering will result in an informal compact to govern the unruly city. Hansen makes Bella the chief of protocol. Bella's chief duty is ensuring that the bartenders mix all the right drinks and the waiters promptly serve them. Martinis and Manhattans are served in honor of the Americans, vodka in honor of the Russians, scotch in honor of the British, rice wine in honor of the Chinese, sake in honor of the Japanese. Everyone drinks, everyone sings, everyone expresses friendship. George Hansen beams. Several Russians begin their famous deep squat dancing with daggers half stuffed down the collars of their shirts. Tied to the exposed handles of the daggers are lighted candles. The climax of the dance comes when the Russians bound high into the air and jerk their necks and shoulders forward. The daggers fly out, and with candles burning brightly, stick blade first in the wooden floor. Well, it's unclear if the stunt was entirely successful. By this time, it doesn't matter. Well-lubricated Americans, Russians, British, Chinese, Japanese, and others are jovial and feeling no pain. Bella says, "It's the nearest the world has ever come to international amity in the Far East." Bella soon off to his next pin on the map, Shanghai. Then other pins, Hong Kong, Singapore, the south of France, London, Scotland, and Ireland. In County Galway, Ireland, quite by accident, he runs into William Gargan, who had been one of the best pilots in the 117th. The two haven't seen each other since the war 14 years earlier. Bella returns to New York and writes furiously, churning out six novels and several short stories from 1932 through 1940. He still has an itch for military life, though, and in 1937 joins an Army Reserve unit. 4 years later, just before Japan's sneak attack on Pearl Harbor, Bella's put on active duty as a first lieutenant. Bella hasn't flown since 1923, and at age 42, the Army is not going to put him through flight training. With his World War I experience, his writing skill, and his sophisticated knowledge of people and places, Bella's perfectly suited for a billet as a staff officer. He first serves in this capacity stateside with an infantry division, but is later sent overseas to the China-Burma-India theater of the war. This puts Bella, who's rising quickly through the ranks, in his element. The CBI theater is the Wild West of World War II. It means that Bella can leave his staff duties and volunteer for missions behind enemy lines. Early in 1944, James Bella, now a lieutenant colonel, gets himself attached to the 1st Air Commando Group, led by Colonel Philip Cochran, one of the most innovative and daring American commanders of World War II. Colonel Cochran's mission is to insert troops behind Japanese lines in the jungles of Burma to begin a counteroffensive. All is set for the night of March 5, 1944, in what's codenamed Operation Thursday. The troops will be carried in gliders towed by C-47s, the military version of the Douglas DC-3. Bella will go with the first wave of gliders. At 6 in the evening, the C-47s start taking off from an airstrip in India. The gliders are attached to the planes by long tow ropes. Our glider jerked and shuddered as our tow ship took up the slack on the rope, says Bella. Then we began to move down the strip and into the dust. On both sides of the field, the long lines of troops were still filing in endlessly to fill the other gliders behind us. Once airborne, they have to sweat out a nearly 300-mile flight to the landing zone, codenamed Broadway. The men inside the glider are packed tightly together with their bodies, gear, and weapons pushing into each other. They're mostly silent. Bella wonders what will greet them when they land, if they land. Will a Japanese fighter pilot with exceptional night vision take off from one of the several Japanese airstrips along the way and intercept them? Will a tow rope break? Will a thunderstorm send them into a mountainside? Finally, word comes they are approaching the landing zone, and Bella can see smudge pots glowing in the distance. At 1,000 feet above ground level, he feels a sharp jolt as the tow rope is disengaged. It's now up to the glider pilot to land the heavily loaded crate.
1: And you've been listening to Roger McGrath tell the story of James Warner Bella's life. And my goodness, more adventure for any 10 men or women. It's just remarkable. That story of him sticking pins in the map of the world, places he planned to visit, places he actually would visit. Shanghai, Hong Kong, Singapore, London, Scotland, Ireland. But this wasn't just travel the way we do it today, stopping off at fine eateries, stopping off at fancy hotels. Now, this was very different kind of adventurism, and it's flanked by his participation in not just the First World War, but the Second. As McGrath said, he had an itch for military life. When we come back, more of the story of James Warner Bella here on Our American Stories.
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1: And we continue with Our American Stories and our Hollywood Goes to War series. And we're telling the story of James Warner Bellas. Remarkable and adventurous life, not just as a writer, but as a fighter. And we continue now with Roger McGrath in the final part of this story.
0: Here we go into a blind clearing at better than 100 miles an hour, says Bella. Howling down the night wind, deep into the heart of enemy territory, with a whole Jap army between us and the following waves. Well, Bella's glider is one of the lucky ones. It lands without mishap, and the troops disembark and race for the cover of the surrounding jungle. Bella soon leading a recon party to locate gliders that have missed the landing zone. Meanwhile, gliders and wreckage are being removed from the landing zone. One glider is positioned and set up with lights to act as a control tower. A perimeter is established. In a short time, more than 9,000 troops are on the ground at the cost of 150 dead. Within hours, a fairly secure airfield is in operation, 200 miles inside enemy lines. Within days, Mitchell B-25s and P-51 Mustangs are flying off the field to strike at Japanese forces. James Bella stays in the CBI theater through 1944 and for a time serves on the staff of British Admiral Lord Mountbatten, the commander of Allied forces in the CBI theater. Bella doesn't return to the States until late in 1945. He comes home with decorations that include the Bronze Star, the Legion of Merit, the Commendation Medal, and the Air Medal. He leaves active duty in January 1946, but will serve until 1957 in the reserves, retiring as a colonel. After World War II, Bella buys a home in the Santa Monica Canyon, a part of the Greater Pacific Palisades community. His post-war years in his canyon home see his writing productivity equal that of his earlier years. From the late 1940s through the 1960s, Bella has 8 books and 36 short stories and articles published. He also writes or co-writes 9 screenplays. James Bella will probably best be remembered for his work with John Ford. The two first met not in Hollywood, but in India during World War II. Ford's famous cavalry trilogy, Ford Apache, 1948, She Wore a Yellow Ribbon, 1949, and Rio Grande, 1950, are the products of Bella's brilliant writing. Fort Apache comes from Bella's story, Massacre.
22: But the others are forgotten.
23: You're wrong there. They aren't forgotten because they haven't died. They're living. Right out there. Collingwood and the rest. They'll keep on living as long as the regiment lives. Their pay is $13 a month. Their diet, beans and hay. Maybe horse meat before this campaign is over. Fight over cards or rot-gut whiskey, but share the last drop in their canteens. Faces may change, their names, but they're there. They're the regiment, the regular army. Now and 50 years from now.
0: She Wore a Yellow Ribbon is based on 2 of Bella's stories, The Big Hunt and War Party.
23: But I know your performance under your new commander will make me proud of you. As I've always been proud of you.
0: Rio Grande comes from Bella's mission with no record.
23: I haven't seen you for 15 years.
5: So I've been told, sir. I have no clear memory.
23: You proved that when you failed at West Point.
5: Yes, sir.
23: Where did you enlist?
5: At Highland Falls, sir. Next day.
23: Lied about your age. Recruit training?
5: Jefferson Barracks, sir.
23: Well, on the official records, you're my son. But on this post, you're just another trooper. You heard me tell the recruits what I need from them. Twice that I will expect from you. At Chapultepec, my father, your grandfather, shot for cowardice the son of a United States senator. That was his duty. I will do mine. You've chosen my way of life. I hope you have the guts to endure it. But put out of your mind any romantic ideas that it's a way of glory. It's a life of suffering and of hardship, an uncompromising devotion to your oath and your duty.
5: Have I the colonel's permission to speak?
23: Within proper limits, yes.
5: I didn't ask to come to this regiment, sir, but I wouldn't have it otherwise now that I'm here. May I also put something straight?
23: Proceed.
5: I'm not in this post to call you father. I was ordered here as Trooper Jefferson York of the United States Cavalry, and that is all I wish to be, sir.
23: Then we understand each other.
5: We do, sir.
0: Bella will work again with John Ford, writing the screenplay for Ford's 1951 war documentary, This is Korea.
6: This is Korea.
0: When Ford and Bella go to Korea to shoot the documentary, they both are still serving in the reserves. Ford goes as a captain in the Navy, and Bella as a lieutenant colonel in the Army. Bella later co-writes the screenplays for John Ford-directed Sergeant Rutledge, 1960, and The Man Who Shot Liberty Valance, 1962.
7: You didn't kill Liberty Valance.
8: What?
7: Think back, Pilgrim. Valance came out of the saloon. You were walking toward him when he fired his first shot. Remember?
8: But, Tom, why did you do it? Why?
7: Cold-blooded murder. But I can live with it. Hallie's happy. She wanted you alive.
8: But you saved my life.
7: I wish I hadn't. Hallie's your girl now. Go on back in there and take that nomination. You taught her how to read and write. Now give her something to read and write about.
0: Bella's work in Hollywood is not restricted to collaboration with John Ford. Bella has a hand in five additional movies, either writing the screenplays or the stories the movies are based on. Probably the best of these films is Sea Chase, 1954, starring John Wayne and Lana Turner. James Warner Bella dies of a heart attack in 1976 at the age of 77 and is buried at the Veterans Cemetery in West Los Angeles. With his stories of courage, derring do, and valor, he was one of those who made the golden era of Hollywood golden. Although the author of 19 novels, dozens of short stories, and 9 screenplays, on his headstone, according to his wishes, nothing of that is mentioned. All that is said about his life is, Colonel, USA, World War II, Korea.
1: And a terrific job on the production, editing, and storytelling by our own Greg Hengler. And a special thanks to Roger McGrath. Another great installment in our Hollywood Goes to War series. This time, James Warner Bella's life is featured. And I didn't know nearly as much about this man as I thought. I knew a little about his battle, tested endurance, a little about his life, definitely about his work and the cinema and his screenplays, but nothing else. And my goodness, the length of his military career, the length is astonishing. I mean, it bridges wars and right to Korea. And he retires, my goodness, by almost not stopping. I mean, he's straight through to 1957 in the reserves, retiring as a colonel. So imagine this, you know, World War I in the teens of the 20th century, World War II right almost dead center, Korea heading almost to the 1960s. And there he was, serving the call, answering the call, and doing so with gusto, purely voluntarily. At any time, he could have ended this. He'd paid his dues. This was something he loved. It was a part of the man. And then we find out, of course, about the writing. And so much of it couldn't have happened. It could not have been possible without his war experience. And the great ones, you should all see them. She Wore a Yellow Ribbon, Rio Grande, and of course, Fort Apache, which is one of my favorites. And then The Man Who Shot Liberty Valance, which is a classic. And he died in 1976 of a heart attack, buried in the Vet Cemetery in L.A., and on his tombstone, all that mattered to him was his service to his country. The words Colonel, USA, World War II through Korea. The story of James Warner Bella here on Our American Stories.

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8: Increased activity in the Arabian Sea. It's 3 o'clock. I'm Andy Betts. First, Chief Meteorologist Betsy Kling with 3 News Weather.
9: Periods of rain spreading across northeast Ohio, which could be heavy at times, maybe even hearing a few rumbles of thunder. But we will also have some dry breaks. Temperatures are going to be in the mid and upper 70s, maybe near the 80-degree mark as a warm front passes through. We'll see the rain moving out for the evening hours. Overnight, it'll be quiet. Most of the day Sunday, as we top out around 80, we'll be quiet. But then in the evening, we're expecting another round of storms.
8: Right now, it's 72 degrees at your severe weather station. The USS George Washington is currently in the Arabian Sea supporting operations in the ongoing conflict with Iran. Fox's Trey Yingst reports from the carrier with the latest.
10: We are on the USS George Washington in the Arabian Sea, the area of operation for CENTCOM right now in the war against Iran. And there has been quite a bit of activity. Last night, we saw nighttime operations of jets taking off from the flight deck. It's more than 3 football fields long. And this vessel carries more than 5,000 U.S. Navy sailors. What it was like getting here to this aircraft carrier in the middle of the ocean, again, that is preparing for the possibility of escalation against Iran. Earlier today, we visited one of the guided missile destroyers just off the starboard side of this vessel. There are a variety of different smaller ships around the USS George Washington to basically protect it. And we saw those operations today. They have Tomahawk missiles on board, air defense systems.
8: Commerce Secretary Howard Lutnick says President Trump's proposed $5,000 dividend checks for adults would not come from tax money. Lutnick made the comment in an interview with NBC News. He also claimed that they can earn the money that Donald Trump wants to pay out. Trump said during the Republican National Committee's midterm convention that the checks will be given out if Republicans retain Congress in the November midterms. Mark's will be laying off some workers as it'll be farming out its produce operation.
11: Mark's, which is one of the biggest discount food and drug stores in Ohio, sent notice to the state that it's laying off 55 workers at its produce and commissary facility in Parma. However, they're not closing. Instead, Mark's is turning over operation of its produce and commissary facility to a company called Indianapolis Fruit, part of a bigger company that supplies retailers in 25 states. As for the 55 Mark's employees being laid off, they'll be able to apply for open positions in the company. I'm Tom Moore.
8: A University Heights woman is facing charges after allegedly stealing from homes while working as a house cleaner. The Geauga County Prosecutor's Office says 76-year-old Anna Kern stole from three different Bainbridge homes between December of 2024 and May of this year. The total amount stolen is reportedly more than $29,000. A new health advisory from the CDC warns of an uptick in human exposure to rabies or rabid animals. ABC News medical contributor Dr. Alok Patel.
12: This report shows a 17% increase in people seeking that post-exposure care this July compared to last year, and involving some new species such as baby goats who had rabies, a raccoon, and potentially a fox. So when in doubt, be careful with wild animals. Make sure your pets get their shots. And if you are worried that you may have come in contact with rabies, please seek healthcare professional and get post-exposure prophylaxis immediately.
8: A two-run homer in the seventh and a double in the ninth by Angel Martinez helped the Guardians top the Twins 5-2 last night in Minnesota. Today, Daniel Espino takes the mound in Game 2 of this weekend series. First pitch at 4:10. You can hear it right here and free on the iHeartRadio app. The Guardians are now a half game behind the White Sox in the division and hold a two-game lead over Toronto for the last wildcard spot. The Browns are in Jacksonville for tomorrow's season opener against the Jags. Kickoff at 1. And it's a top-five showdown tonight when Ohio State takes on Texas at 7:30. For the latest headlines at the top and bottom of the hour, set a preset on the free iHeartRadio app to WTAM 1100. I'm Andy Betts.
13: 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Unfortunately, we have picked up a new problem. It's a crash on I-80 East, just past I-77. You can expect lane closures while emergency crews get that cleared out of the way. Use caution. 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
23: 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First pitch at 4:10, live from Tarjay Field. This is going to be the second of a three-game series. And the first one, that one started out as a pitcher's duel. Guardian starter Parker Messick and his counterpart Taj Bradley were both lights out for the first five innings, with the only mark on the scoreboard coming from a Royce Lewis RBI double in the second, making it 1-0 Twins. And that's how it would stay until the seventh inning, when reliever A.J. Minter gave up a leadoff single to Travis Bazzana. It was the fifth time in seven innings where the Guardians got the leadoff man on. And they could not make anything out of the first four. And then when after David Fry popped out in the next at-bat, it looked like it was going to be more the same. Then it was up to Angel Martinez.
24: Angel Martinez, first ball swinging, high drive, deep left center. It's got a chance. It is gone. Angel Martinez right over the 377 marker in left center, and the Guardians have a 2-1 lead in the seventh. In the blink of an eye, after being held to one hit through six innings, Minter gives up a single and a bomb, and the Guardians have a 2-1 lead here in the seventh inning. 445 feet for Angel Martinez.
23: It was a second hit for the Guardians on the day, but when it goes over 450 feet, we'll cut them some slack. But the Guardians, they were up 2-1 at the top of the seventh inning. However, the Twins were quick to respond. Eric Sabrowski hit Twins outfielder Austin Martin with the first pitch of the bottom of the seventh inning. Martin was then moved over to second with a bunt, and then on a sack fly was moved over to third. Then it was up to Twins shortstop Kalen Culpepper.
24: 2-1 Cleveland, Twins batting, two down, seventh inning. Tying run at second in the speedy Austin Martin. The rookie shortstop, Kalen Martin. Righty-righty matchup. Gattis fastball, slider change. Pitch swung on, ripped to left. That's a base hit. Martin hits third. He comes home. Martinez throw to the plate. Cut off. Game tied at two.
23: That made it 2-2 after seven, and that made it 2-2 in the top of the ninth. The Guardians did the best they could to find some late inning magic yet again. Travis Bazzana led off the inning with a walk. Angel Martinez moved him over to third with a double of his own, and then Angel Henao drew a walk to load the bases. That's when Twins reliever Yordenris Gomez did not help his own cause.
24: Well, this isn't walk-off territory when you're on the road, but Ryan Rocchio's come up big this year with three game-winning walk-off hits. The pitch down and in, a ball got away from Jeffers, rolls to the backstop. Cleveland takes the lead as Bazzana scores. Martinez to third, Henao to second, and Cleveland gets a gift. 3-2, the Guardians take the lead. Jeffers partially blocked that, and it still squirted free. He tried to backhand that ball instead of taking one where you bounce and take it off the chest protector. Oh, what a break for Cleveland.
23: After Bazzana scored on a wild pitch, it was up to playoff Rocchio to break it wide open.
24: And this will be the 21st pitch of the inning for Gomez. Here it comes. Swung on. This is headed toward the gap in deep right center. It'll get down and go all the way to the wall. That's going to score Martinez and Hanau. In the second with another clutch. Two on double is Brian Rocchio. It's not a walk-off, but it's another ninth inning or later mammoth hit. A two-run double to the gap in right center. And Cleveland with a three spot here in the ninth. And again in the month of September, finding ways to win games late.
0: After that two RBI double by Barocchio, followed by a nine-pitch ninth by Cade Smith, the Guardians would take the first game of the series 5-2. Only seven hits for the Guardians, but that went along with six walks, and they made every one of them count. Angel Martinez went 2-for-4 with the home run. Travis Bazana, he had a game 2-for-2 with a couple of runs scored, also a couple of walks on the day. Stephen Kwan, a walk and a hit in four at-bats. Chase DeLauder, in his second game back from injury, he had an 0-for-4 day. So did Jose Ramirez. Parker Messick in a no decision. 5 1/3 innings pitched of one-run ball, three hits allowed. He did walk two batters, but struck out five in 95 pitches. Hunter Gaddis picked up the win with a scoreless eighth inning. And then, yes, Cade Smith, nine-pitch ninth inning. He gave up a hit, but it was okay because he grabbed the double play at the end of the game, too. And that's all she wrote for his 36th save on the season. With the win, the Guardians moved to 75-73 on the season. A nice 39-34 away from Progressive Field. The Twins dropped to 69-78, 38-35 at home. Cleveland is now a half game behind the Chicago White Sox, who lost last night against the St. Louis Cardinals. Minnesota drops to six games back for the division and are fading farther and farther away in the wild card chase. It was a big game for the Guardians and a big win for the Guardians. Stephen Vogt had a lot to talk about after the game.
1: What did you think of Parker today? Parker was great again. He just continues to do what he does. They did a great job with him. They got his pitch count up. They made him really work. But, you know, outside of the one inning, really didn't get a whole lot going on. I mean, he was phenomenal and gave us a chance to win.
2: I know we asked about the bullpen every night. They gave up a run, which they all told me the one thing they care about is giving up a run. So they gave up one. But how you were able to use the lefty-lefties, how did that work out for you in the end?
1: Yeah, I mean, we got everybody in the spots that we wanted them to get into. Timmy did a great job coming in, you know, and then, you know, Sobrowski hit the first guy outside of that was great. And then, you know, Gaddy got hit, and that happens. But phenomenal for them to not let anything big get going. And obviously, Cade coming in, locking it down.
2: Martinez getting obviously the home run is huge, and he loves that low pitch. But just being able to get big hits from both sides for you guys.
1: Yeah, I mean, the homer was awesome. Obviously, we hadn't gotten anything going off Bradley, and you know, great at bat by Baz to start the inning, and Marty didn't miss it. But the double was huge. You know, you get in that ninth inning, you want to win that in regulation, and you know, Baz working a walk to get on there, and then we get something going, and great at bat by Hanau off the bench. Just great at bats by guys. I thought we hit the ball hard off of Bradley. We just had nothing to show for it.
3: I think you had the leadoff guy on base four straight times and couldn't really move him.
1: Yeah, Bradley's been great against us all year. You know, he's pitched to us differently each time. It's been very impressive. He was a little erratic tonight, but it was almost effectively erratic. And but he executed when he had to.
4: How nice was it to have Baz on base four times, leading off each inning four times?
1: Yeah, I mean, Baz has been swinging the bat really well, good at bats. When he gets on base, when we get guys on base, good things happen, and Baz got it going for us every time out there. So Baz, love where Baz is at right now.
3: What about Martinez? I know you just, you know, the power, then the double in the ninth. I mean, what have you seen from him as he's developed here?
1: Marty's having a great year. You know, the injury was very unfortunate because he was locked in when it happened, but he's really starting to catch his stride. We all know what he can do right-handed, but what he's doing left-handed is really impressive. He's developing really well. I'm really excited for Angel for the rest of this year and the years to come.
3: And Rocchio does what Rocchio does.
1: It's September, and it's Rocchio. So, no, we always feel good when he's at the plate, regardless of the time of year. But he steps up big for this team. That's another really good at-bat. You know, took a shot early and then really shortened up and took what the pitcher gave him.
2: I was going to say that. When he spreads out, when you see him with two strikes, you see a different hitter in him when he spreads out.
1: Yeah, I mean, Rocchio's learning. We always look at these guys like they've got 10 years, but you know, it's Rocchio's third full season, and he's just continuing to get smarter and learn and understand what the plate appearance is asking him to do. And when he spreads out with two strikes, it's been a lot of fun.
3: What were they saying at second base when the collision?
1: So there was a collision. They called obstruction. So I think.

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15: Better guy to get it than Kevin Arrow. And there's a drive! High and deep to left! That baby's gone! And the Rays have clinched the playoff spot! Number 40 for Junior Caminero! And what a way to clinch it! And who else but Junior?
16: Yes, yes, yes. A name that we have mixed feelings about. Junior Caminero, walk-off home run, his 40th of the season, walking off the Houston Astros 3-1, and bigger than that, their 88th win of the season gives them the first clinched playoff spot in the American League. That is the Tampa Bay Rays, the leaders of the American League East. And you know what? The win probably came at a pretty good time, too. The Yankees, they're right on their tail. They have won four in a row. They're just a couple of wins behind the Rays right now. So that is the Are You Kidding Me play of the day. Junior Caminero walk-off home run for the Rays, defeating the Astros 3-1 and clinching a playoff spot all at the same time. All apologies to D-Man, but when you do all of that with one swing of the bat, you get the R.

0: You Kidding Me play of the day. Up next, we got some winners and losers. We'll go around the diamond, and then we'll get the lineups out of the way. And before you know it, you're going to hear Jim Rosenhaus and Tom Hamilton getting you ready to go for the Guardians and Twins first pitch right here on The Big One, Cleveland's News Radio, WTAM 1100.
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0: 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Up first, stop me if you heard this one before. The Los Angeles Dodgers is your winner. They've won 90 games this year. They won their 90th last night, 6-2 in South Beach over the Miami Marlins. And even though Shohei Ohtani, they put him on the IL just yesterday with a knee and a back, they've kept their winning ways going with their 8th win in a row. That is a season long for them. Remember when we thought they were all discombobulated a month or so ago? They lost like 6 in a row. Remember even a couple of weeks ago when they were saying they couldn't hit? Yeah, it helps when you have multiple MVPs in your lineup. Kyle Tucker, not one of those MVPs, actually. He had his 6th career Grand Slam, finally paying dividends for that big contract he signed in the offseason. Actually, he was just a double short of the cycle. And now off to the losers. And that, unfortunately, we're going to go to the state of Ohio on this one. The Cincinnati Reds, they got whatever adjective you want to use, use it. Beat, destroyed, shellacked, boat raced, whatever you want. 20-0 to the Milwaukee Brewers. They are now 69-78 on the season. Last place in the National League Central. Just pretty much a lost season right now. But to be fair, they've lost, 4 in a row, 5 out of 7. All of those 7 games have been against the Dodgers and the Brewers. So the Reds are in a little bit of a gauntlet right now. So we can't blame them too much, but that doesn't stop it. 20-0. That is your loser of the day. Up next, we'll go around the diamond. We'll get some starting lineups, and then before you realize it, it'll be Jim Rosenhaus getting you ready to go for the Guardians and Twins. First pitch, actually just about a half an hour from now, right here on these very airwaves. 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
0: 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We have a couple of playoff scenarios to look at. And first and foremost, we will start with the American League Central. The White Sox lost last night to the Cardinals 7-3. They have now lost 4 games in a row and are now a half a game up on Cleveland for the Central. For as mediocre as Cleveland has been the last 20 or so games, they have actually picked up ground on the White Sox. The White Sox at the end of August were 4.5 up on the Guardians, and then September happened. And then we take a look at the rest of the wild card standings in the American League. The Yankees beat the Mets 6-4 in Yankee Stadium on 9/11, so they hold their top spot in the wild card standings. Boston loses a little ground. They go down to Kansas City and lose actually in Fenway 3-2. And then after that, it gets murky. We know what Cleveland did. They beat Minnesota yesterday. They held up their end of the bargain. They keep their top spot in the wild card standings. Toronto got beat by Baltimore, so they actually dropped to 2 games back. Texas, they also lost. They were in Arizona. They went down 9-1. So they're now 3 games back. And Baltimore, with their win in Canada, they are now tied with Texas 3 games back. You got all that? There'll be a quiz later. And oh yeah, the Minnesota Twins, since they lost against Cleveland, they're now 5.5 games back. They're now really just 1 or 2 losses away from being completely out of it. They're basically there with Kansas City and Detroit, just kind of playing out the season. But nonetheless, we're looking at the lead in the wild card standings, and we're looking at a half game deficit in the American League Central. So everything's looking pretty good, all things considered. This is Union Home Mortgage Guardians Game Day. That was Around the Diamond, presented by Howard's Jewelry Center. So much more than a jewelry store. Up next, the lineups and the starting pitchers. There is an opener today for your Cleveland Guardians. We'll wait till after the news to tell you on who it is. 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
5: President Trump says he would love to see a unified Ireland. Trump made the comment during a meeting today with the Irish Prime Minister in Dublin.
6: We have a big relationship with Ireland, and that will continue stronger than ever.
5: His remarks come 2 weeks after new British Prime Minister Andy Burnham said a referendum on Northern Ireland leaving the United Kingdom is off the table. Anthropic's CEO is calling for a serious slowdown in the AI race. In an essay posted today, CEO Dario Amodei wrote, "We must slow the pace at which we improve the capabilities of AI models." He cautioned that people may lose control of AI and the technology can be misused for cyber attacks and bioterrorism and serious economic disruption. Amodei's weekend post comes after an Anthropic researcher's resignation over concerns that the firm and its competitors are not acting responsibly with AI development. And a severe weather threat is taking aim at parts of the Southeast this weekend. I'm Lisa Carton.
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0: 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Getting you ready to go for the Twins and the Guardians at Target Field. First pitch happening a little bit after 4 o'clock on these airwaves. Here are today's starting pitchers. Well, we have a starter. We have an opener. I'll get into it. Daniel Espino is going to be the opener today. It's going to be his 10th appearance of the season. First start. All 9 have been out of the bullpen. He is 0-0 on the year with a 2.7 ERA, a 1.3 whip. He's had 10 innings on the season. We all know his story. He has been battling arm issues the entire time he's been a professional. Finally, at the major league level, he will be the opener today, and then he will hand it off to Joey Cantillo. The 26-year-old lefty is 9-9 on the season with a 4-flat ERA, a 1.5 whip, and 154 strikeouts, 77 walks, and he has allowed 17 home runs in 30 starts. They're going to be facing Connor Prelip, 4-7 on the year, 5.25 ERA, a 1.36 whip, 116 strikeouts, 40 walks, and 108 pitches on the season. He is a 25-year-old rookie drafted in the second round of 2022 out of the University of Alabama. He has never gone more than 82 innings in a season before this. He is well over that right now. Keep an eye on his length. This could be a game where the bullpens get into it pretty early on. That's going to do it here for Guardians Game Day. I'm Rob Rosicky. Up next, we'll have Jim Rosenhaus, and he'll get you ready to go for the Guardians and the Twins. First pitch at 10 after 4 on these very airwaves. And you have been listening to Cleveland's News Radio, WTAM 1100. Go Guards!
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0: Good afternoon, everyone. Welcome to the Bet365 Guardians warm-up show today. From Target Field in Minneapolis, it's the Guardians and the Minnesota Twins. This is the middle game of a three-game series. Jim Rosenhaus, along with you, about a half hour prior to today's first pitch. What a great baseball day in the Twin Cities as we have sunshine, moderate temperatures, lower humidity, and the Guardians trying to make it back-to-back wins here in Minnesota after a 5-2 victory last night. And in terms of the standings, they have pulled it within a half game of the front-running White Sox now in the American League's Central Division. The Guardians still solidly in a wild card playoff spot as they hold a two-game advantage for that third and final wild card spot over the Toronto Blue Jays. Texas three back tied with Baltimore as they try and track down the Guardians, but none of those teams has been able to make headway this week. For the Twins, they're on the outside looking in. They're 5.5 back of that wild card spot at 69-78 after last night's defeat. Stay tuned. More to come after this.
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0: Welcome back to Guardians Warm-Up, and we welcome you back to Target Field in Minneapolis, where the Guardians continue yet another big series down the stretch. We're joined by Assistant General Manager Matt Forman on the trip with the team, and Matt, last night a seemingly your typical September game for the Cleveland Guardians, not only this year but in years past. We saw last weekend at home against the Tigers, winning games late. As part of the front office, I know you guys are able to quantify so much in terms of what it means to hitting, pitching, and the things that make a team go. But the ability to win games when it counts the most down the stretch in September, how do you account for that, especially the come from behind wins and the roles that this team can get on in key spots?
4: Rosie, thanks for having me on. You know, I'm not sure that it's something I can put my finger on necessarily, but what I will say is there are a couple factors that might contribute. You know, the first of which is that, and it's a baseball cliche, but the group does a really good job of focusing on this. We know that all we can do is win the game today. We can't look too far ahead. We can't look too far behind. The only opportunity we have is to put our best foot forward today. And we do everything we possibly can to prepare for the game at hand and compete during the game that we have. You know, I think we have a resilient bunch. You know, every year you say you're going to face adversity. It's not when or not if, but a matter of when. And when you have those difficulties, I think groups can come together and establish an identity. And I think this group, again, has established that identity of resiliency. Now, that doesn't guarantee outcomes or guarantee success or you know, we have 2 weeks left in the season. You can't forecast what necessarily will happen, but I think that gives us the foundation of knowing that the group's going to rally together when facing its greatest challenges.
0: And you have some players who seem to step up down the stretch and in September and hopefully into October. Just one example, Brian Rocchio, for instance. They call him Playoff Rocchio because of what he's done in key spots. And is there something to that for those particular players that maybe they respond to the biggest moments?
4: I think there could be. I mean, in Roke's case, I mean, it really seems like when the moment's at its biggest, he finds ways to dial it in. And he's had, you know, big hits. He's made big defensive plays. And I think that's a testament to putting himself in the position to be prepared for the moment and then not making it bigger than it is, but locking in mentally to compete in that moment. It's easier said than done. He's done a nice job of coming through in those moments for us, like last night.
0: Stay with us. We'll have more with Matt Foreman after this short break.
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6: Let's check out the numbers tonight. Game 2 in Minneapolis. It's an even one. Pick'em game, -110 either way, and the total is 8.5. And let's try to stay undefeated this week off another winner last night on the Guards. Going to keep you up late tonight. Going to give you a money line play again. We're going to use the Seattle Mariners over the A's. Now, this is all about Brian Wu, who just saw the A's last Sunday. He held them to one hit, no runs, 9 Ks in 8 innings. Start before that, he held the Red Sox to one earned run in 6 innings with 7 Ks, so he's 0.64. That's his September ERA through 14 innings. I like him again tonight. We're going Seattle Moneyline, my play of the day. 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
0: Welcome back. It's Guardians Warm Up. Matt Foreman's joining us, assistant general manager for the Guardians. Angel Martinez, big home run in Friday night's game. 15 on the season now, and a real nice breakthrough year for him after a solid season a year ago. 16 years old, he was signed by Cleveland as an international sign out of Latin America. For a youngster like that, it must be so hard to project what they could be, but that's why you signed him, obviously. What did you see then that maybe predicted some good performance down the line?
4: Yeah, I have vivid memories of seeing Angel as a teenager. He was a guy who played a lot of baseball growing up around the game with his father, who was a major league player, and then was working in player development at the time. So his baseball IQ stood out from a really young age. Aside from that, you know, he had great bat-to-ball skills. At the time, he was playing predominantly shortstop, and one thing that stood out then is that he always had a smile on his face. He brought energy to every interaction, moment, opportunity that he had.
0: Love the smile. It's there every day almost, and you're right, as happy as they come at the ballpark every day. In closing, an injury update from the minor leagues. One of the top prospects for the Guardians is Ralphie Velasquez, who's had a huge year at both Akron First and now AAA Columbus. Hasn't been in the lineup recently. What's going on with Ralphie, and is it anything serious?
4: Yeah, I mean, you said it. Ralphie's had an incredible year. Made a really positive impression in Major League spring training for the first time. Broke camp going to Akron, earned a promotion to AAA Columbus, where he's really made great developmental strides. He's dealing with some low-level, lower body soreness that's affected him the last handful of days, especially at the end of a long season. It's not something that we're trying to push through or redline by any stretch, but it's a minor concern where we're hopeful that he'll be back in the lineup here before too long. And I'd categorize it as one of those day-to-day type things where he'll be able to return to action, you know, before the end of the minor league season. And we're really excited about the developmental progress he made throughout the year.
0: Good stuff as always, Matt. Thanks for coming by.
4: Rosie, likewise. Thank you.
0: That is Matt Foreman, assistant general manager. Stay tuned. More to come after this.
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15: Tonight, we'll see that rain clearing out. We'll be partly cloudy. Temperatures start the day Sunday in the 60s. We'll top out around 80 with a mix of clouds and sun. In the evening, expecting another round of storms to pop. In the 3 News Weather Center, I'm Chief Meteorologist Betsy Kling.
0: Another good baseball day here in the Twin Cities. When we come back, Tom Hamilton talks about last night's 5-2 win with manager Stephen Vogt. The KeyBank Managers Show. 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
0: Hi again, everybody, with Cleveland manager Stephen Vogt, this time Hamilton. Welcome. It's the Manager Show, and it's brought to you by KeyBank. Another win for Cleveland last night. Of course, nothing's going to be easy, and it's not going to happen until the ninth inning. And it's interesting, Voter, you maybe don't hear it, but when we go to these various cities and you're talking to other ball clubs, I mean, they're always like, all right, here come the cardiac kids again. You've
18: guys have kind of built that reputation.
19: Yeah, we're not afraid to play some close games. We're not afraid to take it to the ninth. But what a great job by our guys just to hang in there. Taj Bradley was pretty special yesterday, and Parker Messick matched him. And, you know, some big hits and some big times. And the bullpen was outstanding once again. So great win for the guys.
18: Is there anything to being confident now at this time of the year, late in games, or is that just because you did it a few times and you build on it?
19: I think there's a little element to all of it. I mean, I think our guys are never out of it. And when we feel like we're going to win a game, they go out and they get it done. And, you know, when we're able to keep the game close, when we're able to keep the lead, keep it tied, we feel really good about our chances, especially with our bullpen.
18: What's happened here, maybe that's the wrong way to phrase it, but with Travis Bazzana, it just looks like all of a sudden, he's much more relaxed.
19: Yeah, I think when he hit that homer the other night at home in the doubleheader, I think that really released the pressure valve for him. You know, he had been going through it a little bit, and like we talk about all the time, big league hitters, the good big league hitters are one good swing away from a feel and from a confidence that's going to get them rolling. And you wish you could snap out of it sooner. You wish you could go back and change. But at the same time, he's feeling confident. He's getting back to his approach. He's using the whole field, and it's just been really fun to watch him hit lately.
18: You look at a kid like Angel Martinez, and you're like 445 feet to the second deck in left center. Is he supposed to hit a ball that far?
19: He can. He's got the power, especially right-handed, but he's got a motor. I mean, he's a strong kid. I mean, he's built. When you see him up close, you always kind of, every time I see him, I'm kind of like, man, he is jacked, you know, but he's got some power, and when he barrels the ball, it goes.
18: You've moved up Jose Ramirez to the two-hole, Chase DeLauder hitting third. How come?
19: Versa lefty. I like to, you know, split them up. Now they have to make a decision with a bullpen move, you know, at Jose third time around. And just trying it out with versus the left and, you know, get Jose up there, get on base for Chase, things of that nature. So there's a lot of things that went into it. I talked with Jose about it, and like he told me, he said, I trust you. Wherever you want to hit me, I'm good with. So we're going to try it out today versus the lefty and see how it goes.
18: We all know that left hand won't be as strong as normal until next year when you've had time to really strengthen it and let it rest a little bit. Do you feel right now, is he trying to do too much to get back to that guy that's carried a club for a decade?
19: I think there's an element of that. I think, you know, when you look at Jose, you know, obviously he's not 100%. He's given us everything he has, which is plenty. He's getting pitched tough. He's not feeling 100%, so he's a little in between right now. And for Jose, we always know when he's on the fastball, there's nobody better in baseball, but he's not getting many fastballs right now. So Jose's one swing away from getting it rolling. He's confident, he's ready to go, and he's our guy.
18: We talked a little bit about it last night. You're going to use Joey Cantillo at some point today. You'll start Daniel Espino. Do you map a game out like this and say, okay, this is what's going to happen, innings 1, 2, or 3? Or is this where you just have to kind of play it by feel?
19: I make a plan every night going into the game, and then it gets ripped up by about the third inning every night. So, you know, we put our heads together on this one. We feel like we've got a pretty good plan, and Joey's going to play a big role in this game today. And, you know, but everything's kind of got to go according to plan. You got to read and react. What's happening? What's the score? How are things going? But, no, Joey's going to play a significant role in this game for sure.
18: Is that the difference, though, in managing? You can have a plan, but you have to be willing to adapt or adjust?
19: Yeah, I mean, the game tells you what you need to do, and I think you know, having Carl Willis next to me, and I know I'm not perfect at it, but I'm continuing to learn. You know, the hard part, too, is you can't just always run. You can't just always run away to the next guy. You can't just run to the bullpen on every given night. You know, you get certain guys that have certain pitch counts. They're running hot. You got to think long-term while also winning the game today. So it's a delicate balance, but more often than not, you can plan all you want, but the game's going to tell you what to do.
18: Cleveland manager Stephen Vogt, Tom Hamilton, inviting you to stay tuned for this afternoon's game from Minneapolis on the Cleveland Clinic Radio Network.
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0: Welcome back to the Bet365 Guardians warm-up show. We're at Target Field in Minneapolis, where the Guardians and Twins are meeting in Game 2 of this three-game series. Time for the pitching matchup, and something different today for the Guardians as they are going to go with an opener. Daniel Espino will get the start for Cleveland. He's made 9 appearances in the big leagues. No wins or losses. His ERA, though, 2.70, 18 strikeouts, only 4 walks in 10 innings for Espino, and it's expected that once his stint is complete, Joey Cantillo will come on and get the bulk of the innings as the game moves along today. Cantillo, as a starter this year, was 4-7 with an ERA of 5.06. On the other side for the Twins, it's left-hander Connor Prelip, 4-7 with an earned run average of 5.25. That's after 19 starts. That's your pitching matchup, and that'll do it for Guardians warm-up. Stay tuned. Starting lineups and first pitch come your way next.
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0: copyrighted broadcast is presented by the authority of the Cleveland Guardians Baseball Company and may not be reproduced or retransmitted in any form. 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
16: Good afternoon once again, everyone. Welcome back to Target Field in Minneapolis. It's the Guardians and the Twins in the middle game of this three-game series. Time now for the starting lineups. First for Cleveland and manager Stephen Vogt, leading things off, Stephen Kwan in center field. Jose Ramirez, the third baseman, bats second, with Chase DeLauder, the designated hitter, batting third. Joe Adell in right field bats cleanup. Angel Martinez, the left fielder, hits fifth. David Fry at first base will bat sixth. Hitting seventh, Travis Bazana, the second baseman. Austin Hedges will do the catching. He'll bat eighth. And Brian Rocchio at shortstop bats ninth. On the mound to start today, it's right-hander Daniel Espino. Now for the Twins and manager Derek Shelton. Leading things off, Luke Kuechel, the right fielder. Brooks Lee at third base bats second. Cody Clemens, the second baseman, will hit third, with Josh Bell batting cleanup. He's the designated hitter. Royce Lewis at first base bats fifth. Kalen Culpepper is the shortstop batting sixth. Victor Caratini does the catching. He'll bat seventh. Austin Martin in left field hits eighth. And making his major league debut, batting ninth in center field, Emmanuel Rodriguez. On the mound, lefty Connor Prelitt. Those are your starting lineups. Now stay tuned when we return Tom Hamilton as today's first pitch on the Cleveland Clinic Radio Network.
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2: From Target Field in downtown Minneapolis, Minnesota, it is game number 149. Today, the Cleveland Guardians and the Minnesota Twins will play in the second game of this weekend three-game series, the final meetings of the year between Cleveland and Minnesota. Hi again, everybody. This is Tom Hamilton on an absolutely perfect day for anything here in the Twin Cities, along with Jim Rosenhaus, Brian Motze, and Jared Wells. We are ready to play baseball, a ball game that is starting at 3:10 Cleveland, or I should say Minnesota time, 4:10 Cleveland time. The only reason that I point that out, it's an unusual start time. Of course, we've had games in Cleveland start at 4:10, but that's Cleveland time. You're starting at 3:10 Minnesota time, and what that does is really bring the shadows into this ballgame, and they could certainly be of consequence when you think about what this could look like as we go on here throughout the afternoon, especially on a day without a cloud in the sky. Already, as we start this game, shadows are creeping into the batter's box. Everything else is in sunshine. Now, the shadows here will start in the home plate area down the right field line, and then they work their way out toward left field. So it is a brutal left field when you play a game at this time of the day with this kind of a day, sunshine and not a cloud in the sky. Much like yesterday, we've got a lot of breeze here, and it is blowing out, and it is just an ideal day. It's a little bit cooler. There's very little humidity in the air. Remember last night, we had a ballgame that started with an 80-degree temperature. Won't get close to 80 the rest of this weekend. We're in the 70s today and probably in the 60s tomorrow. This is without question one of the most beautiful ballparks in baseball. Target Field, it seats a little over 38,000. It opened in 2010. You've got the three decks in left and left center, the two decks out in right center, and then you've got, in essence, four decks from the left field corner around home plate to the right field corner. The upper deck is broken off into two different sections, and it's just a very cozy, intimate building. The dimensions here are the very same as they were at the old Metrodome, which is now demolished, and It's where the Minnesota Vikings' beautiful stadium now sits. But 339 down the left field line, 377 to left center, 407 to dead center. It is 365 to right center, and then 328 down the right field line. A 23-foot wall from the right field corner, almost to straightaway center. Then the wall is 8 feet in center, and in left. Cleveland comes in 75 and 73. They are now one game in back of the Chicago White Sox in the loss column for the division lead. And they are the number three wild card team in Cleveland now with a two-game lead over both Texas and, I should say, over Toronto. Both Texas and Baltimore, 3 games in back of Cleveland for the third and final wild card spot. But Cleveland definitely has its sights set on a third straight American League Central Division title. Minnesota, they're in a must-win situation every day. Their playoff chances are very, very slim. They are 6 games out of first, 5.5 games behind Cleveland, 69 and 78, but it's been a terrific year for Minnesota, no matter how it finishes off. James Hoy, the crew chief and home plate ump, Sean Barber at first, John Lipka at second, DJ Rayburn at third. Here in today's ballgame, it'll be Connor Prelip. He is a hard-throwing lefty facing Cleveland for the third time. Stephen Kwan will lead it off. Left on left, as Connor Prelip steps off, he's having some communication issues. Prelip is a big young man. He is 6'3", 230, 25 years of age, mid-90s fastball and sinker, curve, slider, and changeup. And he is telling James Hoy, who comes out to the mound, he goes, look, I can't hear anything from my catcher, Victor Caratini. So communication problems here before we've even had a pitch in this ballgame. Prelip has faced Cleveland twice this year. He is 0-1 with a 3.60 ERA against the Guardians. Those are his only two career starts against Cleveland, first year here in the big leagues. Now we're ready. And the left-hander fires, and it's in there, strike. And we're underway here at Target Field in downtown Minneapolis, Minnesota. 72 degrees, our game time temp. Now the pitch, and it's down and in, and that'll even up the count at 1-1. Stephen Kwan, best hitter in baseball since the All-Star break, cuts and misses at a good slider. And the count 1-2. Since the All-Star break, Stephen Kwan batting .351. Outfield playing him toward left, the pitch. Breaking ball, foul back, will do it again at 1-2. This is the best that any Cleveland Indian or Cleveland Guardian has batted after the All-Star break in 21 years. Stephen Kwan hitting .351 since the break, the pitch. And he sends one in the air to left, not deep. Martin fighting that sun, and he'll make the catch. Back in 2005, Victor Martinez had just an incredible season for the Cleveland Indians. And Victor in 2005 batted .380 after the All-Star break. .380. One down. And the batter will be Jose Ramirez in the two-hole today. Moved up a spot. He'll swing it right-handed. And he takes a called strike. If you missed the manager's show, Stephen Vogt saying, right now Jose Ramirez is in between. And he really needs to get back to being on time to hit the fastball. Everything plays off that. The pitch, swing, and a foul. The problem is he very seldom sees a fastball, and he's just been way out front, off balance on the breaking ball and the changeup. And here in the month of September, Jose Ramirez batting .122 without an extra base hit or RBI this month. He sends a foul ball right straight down into the ground, and the count stays 0-2. But you know, with Jose Ramirez, all it takes is one at bat where all of a sudden he finds it. Prelep is ready in the 0-2. High, 1-2. Austin Martin in left. Major League debut for Emmanuel Rodriguez in center. Luke Kuechel in right. Royce Lewis at first. Cody Clemens at second. Kalen Culpepper at short. Brooks Lee at third. The catcher, Victor Caratini. Jose Ramirez sends that slider straight back into the netting, and the count remains 1-2. Jose Ramirez, we've said it again and again, with that broken hammy surgery on the left hand, he's not going to be back to full strength until next spring. But he's fighting through it. The pitch down low, 2-2. That was a good take on a changeup. And this kid has a hard changeup. Prelip throws the changeup 90, 91 miles per hour. His fastball and sinker, mid-90s. Everything is hard. Now the lefty's pitch, swung on and ripped foul. We'll do it again at 2-2. And these are some of the best swings we've seen from Jose Ramirez in quite a while. He's having a good at-bat. He's about to get pitch number 8 in this at-bat. And what is a scoreless ball game here in the first. Here it comes, and he sends one in the air. Deep center on the run back. Rodriguez makes the catch. Ball kind of died out there. And Jose Ramirez had a good at-bat. 8-pitch at-bat. But he flies out for the second out in the scoreless first inning. And Chase DeLauder in the 3-hole. With a lefty on the mound, manager Stephen Vogt wanted to break up the left-handers. Kwan and DeLauder put Jose Ramirez in between them. Here's Chase DeLauder DHing. He sends a tapper foul first base side, strike one. Heck of a major league debut for Prelip. The numbers may not be gaudy, but boy, does he have a good future when you think of him with the Minnesota Twins. Hard-throwing lefty.

0: And he got him looking. Wow, was that a good curveball. He just throws Chase DeLauder on a two-strike curveball. And he has a 1-2-3 first inning. And Minnesota's now coming to bat.
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0: Daniel Espino gets the start today. This is a game in which Joey Cantillo was slated to start, but he'll come out of the bullpen. And Daniel Espino makes the start, no score. The right-hander to Luke Kuechel, and the pitch tapped to third, foul, strike one. Espino, 100-mile-an-hour fastball and slider. He's got an occasional curve and change. That's from his days when he was a starter. 6'2", 225. Now 25 years of age is Daniel Espino. Espino has done a nice job working out of the bullpen. Finally healthy. Luke Kuechel digging in. The 0-1. A swing and a miss. 98 miles per hour. This year, Daniel Espino's worked 9 times out of the pen, 270 ERA, 18 strikeouts in 10 innings of work. The set, the pitch, and it's high, and the count 1-2. He'll go as long as they're comfortable with him, which in all likelihood is one inning, but he might work into the second, dependent on how many pitches here in the first. The pitch swung on, popped foul back and out of play. Joey Cantillo will pitch at some point, not necessarily next. Kuechel batting 272, 9 homers, 44 RBIs. The pitch to him, and he hits a broken bat roller to short. Rocchio gets rid of it quickly, and that is out number one. And that'll bring up Brooks Lee, the switch hitter, who's moved over from short to third, having a heck of a year. 246 batting mark, 23 homers, 23 doubles, 79 RBIs. Brooks Lee, he is a keeper. Angel Martinez in left, Stephen Kwan patrols center, Joe Adell in right. Espino lets it fly, and the pitch fouled back, strike one. David Fry at first, Travis Pezzana at second, Brian Rocchio at short, Jose Ramirez at third, and Austin Hedges again behind the plate. Now Espino's ready, and the 0-1, and it is fouled back again. Espino, of course, the key is get him through the year healthy. There was a lot of thought and a lot of concern. He would never, ever pitch again after the last surgery.

0: back in 2024. Now the pitch, and it's swung on, hit in the air, shallow right, charging hard. Adell can't get it. Bazzana goes out and fields it on the bounce, and that's a single into shallow right for Brooks Lee. That'll bring up Cody Clemens, the left-handed hitting second baseman. If you're not familiar with Daniel Espino, out of Panama, then he moved to Georgia, the southern part of the state, when he was a sophomore so he could play against better competition. Cleveland made him a first-round pick in the 2019 draft, 24th pick overall in 2019. The pitch, and it's in there, called strike. Started him off with a breaking ball. He was considered Cleveland's best pitching prospect, and he was going to be, they hoped, a future ace. Now he's in the bullpen to try to keep him healthy. The 0-1, and it's fouled upstairs, 0-2. We've talked about it ad nauseum, but he went 1,241 days between making an appearance as a professional. The pitch. Swing and a bouncer to first. Fair ball in front of the bag. Gloved by Fry, and he quickly fires to second. He gets the lead runner, Brooks Lee. With the shortstop, Rocchio taking the throw. Cody Clemens on at first with a fielder's choice. Two down, no score for the DH, Josh Bell. But Daniel Espino did not pitch from the end of April of 2022 until September 20th of 2025. After all the surgeries, the pitch to Bell, and he waves at it. So he didn't pitch at all in 2023 or in 2024, and he appeared in one game, two-thirds of an inning, last September. Now the 0-1, outside, 1-1. So for him to get to this point, remarkable. That last shoulder surgery where you shrink the capsule, most times that's the end of a career for a major league pitcher. But Daniel Espino fought through it. Now the 1-1 delivery, and it's swung on, fouled back, and the count 1-2. A gorgeous 72 degrees, bathed in sunshine in the Twin Cities. 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Grow your team with Gusto. Outfield, not that deep. Straight away. Flags indicate the wind blowing out. Ball doesn't act like it when it's hit in the air. The pitch, and it's down and in. Yanked that slider at 94 miles per hour. 2-2 the count. Get a real swirling effect in this ballpark that's almost completely enclosed with seating, billboards, and whatnot. Now the pitch, runner goes. Pitch fouled at the plate. We'll do it again at 2-2. Minnesota Golden Gophers across the river. They're taking on Mississippi State. That ought to be quite a college football game. And then tomorrow, just south of here, the Vikings open their NFL season with the Green Bay Packers. Now the 2-2 pitch. A swing and a miss. Move that heater in on the hands at 100 miles an hour. So Espino overmatches the Twins in the first, scoreless after one on the Cleveland Clinic Radio Network.
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5: No score in the second inning from Minneapolis. Joe Adell, the right fielder, leads it off. Batting 237, 20 bombs, 24 doubles, 86 RBIs. Spread stance, slightly open at the plate. Hits out of a crouch. The lefty, Connor Prelip, fires down and away, ball one. Prelip pitched at the University of Alabama. Twins made him a second-round pick 4 years ago. The pitch outside again in the count 2-0. The question is, will he stay healthy? He is 25 years of age, and he's already had Tommy John surgery twice, 2021 and 2023. The pitch. And it's in there, 2-1. So that's why Minnesota pulled him out of the rotation. He worked twice in relief earlier this month. And again, he won't go very deep into the game today as they try to keep him healthy. The pitch, check swing, foul back. Prelip, who started the year in the minor leagues, most of it with Minnesota. But he's already now at 127 innings this year, majors and minors. That's 45 more innings than he's ever pitched. Now the pitch to Adell, and he bangs one toward third. It's a fair ball right over the bag. Diving stop by Lee. Throw off to the home plate side of first, and Adell eludes the swipe tag by Lewis. Oh, what a play by Brooks Lee to the line with a diving backhanded stop. The throw was to the home plate side of first because he had to pop up and get rid of it in a hurry. And Adell runs better than a lot of people would think at his size. He gets a base hit, but that would have been at least a double had Lee not made the great stop. Here's one of the heroes from last night, Angel Martinez, switch hitter batting right-handed. Two-run home run last night that put Cleveland up late. Fouls back the first pitch, strike one. Angel, since August 1st, is batting .311 with four homers and 19 RBIs. No score, second inning. One out base runner for the Guardians. Prelip's pitch, and it's fouled out of play. First base side, lower deck, 0-2. Prelip hails from adjoining state Wisconsin. He's a Toma native, which is roughly 2.5 hours southeast of Minneapolis. Just hop on I-94, take it out of the Twin Cities down to Toma. He still lives there in the offseason. The 0-2, swing and a foul back. Can guarantee you he's the only major leaguer to ever come from Toma. Can you imagine him pitching in high school? And tells you how good he was that a school in the SEC came to northern Wisconsin to grab him. Now the 0-2. And it's swung on, a little looper foul out of play, lower deck, first base side. Again, that changeup, 90 miles per hour. No score, second inning. And don't forget, it's the Conrad Score 4 Win 4 New Tires contest in the first four innings. The pitch. And he tried to backdoor him and missed with a curveball. 1-2. Today's contestant, Christopher Dandria of Akron, trying to win the Bridgestone Tires thanks to the great folks at Conrad's Tire Express and Total Car Care. The next delivery down and in, and he held up chasing the changeup. Good at bat for Angel Martinez to get the count even at 2-2. Angel is wiry strong at 6 feet, 200 pounds. Now the 2-2. And it's popped up foul again. First base side. Boy, Cleveland is making Prelip make a lot of pitches. This is going to be at least an 8-pitch at bat for Martinez. Jose had an 8-pitch at bat in the first inning. Scoreless ball game on this beautiful September Saturday. Now the 2-2. Way outside. Full count. White Sox are playing tonight. They're in St. Louis, and there's got to be some concern there with the White Sox. They've lost four in a row, and their lead is down to a game in the loss column. The pitch, and it's again fouled upstairs, second deck. Still a full count, and all of those kids are going through this for the first time ever. September baseball brings a different pressure into a scenario that none of those kids have ever experienced.
3: And that matters. I think you're seeing it here with Cleveland. They've been through it before.
5: The pitch. And it's again fouled back. What an at-bat by Angel Martinez. 10 pitches and counting.
3: Yes, there are some young players in the Guardians lineup, but there's enough veterans who've been through the wars of September and getting to the postseason that it's helpful.
5: Now the payoff pitch. Pitch number 11. And it's a swung on, broken bat liner into center. Base hit. What an at-bat. An 11-pitch at-bat for Angel Martinez. And the Guardians have something going. First and second with nobody out. No score for David Fry. David Fry tried to bunt last night in a similar situation. Granted, it wasn't this early. Let's see what the manager, Stephen Vogt, has David Fry doing. Well, and what you're seeing now from the Guardians, that experience of a year ago when they went 19-4 to finish the year. They were 11 games out of first place when they started play September 5th of a year ago. Went 19-4, caught, and then bypassed the Detroit Tigers to win the division title. And that is still very fresh in their memory banks. You saw Cleveland last weekend walk off Detroit three times in a series that the Guardians never led any of the four games until they got the three walk-off game-winning hits. David Fry swings, lines one to right, and hangs up. Kieschel makes the catch. David Fry shot one sharply to right, but right at Kieschel. Runners stay at first and second, one down. Here's Travis Bazzana. Last seven games, Travis Bazzana with an OPS of 1,200. Last night, he was on base all four times. And, of course, we saw Cleveland last night take the lead late, win it in the ninth. All a byproduct of having done it before. The pitch, outside a ball. That never guarantees you'll do it again. But it sure is helpful when that's in your memory bank. No score, two on, one out, second inning. The pitch. And Bazzana grounds one up the middle into center, a base hit. That is going to score Joe Adell. Throw goes to third, feet first slide. The tag out at third is Martinez. 1-0 Cleveland on the RBI single by Travis Bazzana, who stays on fire. His 51st RBI. Let's see if Cleveland challenges the call at third. What a throw in his major league debut by Emmanuel Rodriguez, and he does throw out Angel Martinez, and that's his first major league assist. So that can short circuit a rally, but it took a perfect throw, and Rodriguez gave them one. Cleveland up 1-0. Bazan at first, two down. Here's catcher Austin Hedges. And he takes a backdoor breaking ball that stayed on the porch for ball one. Victor Caratini will challenge the call. First challenge of the day. And it stays.
4: Minnesota has
5: a ball.
4: One challenge remaining.
5: So the Twins have one challenge for the rest of the game, and we're in the second inning. 1-0 Cleveland. Two down, runner at first. Shadows now covering home plate halfway to the mound. The pitch, and it's swung on and missed. The shadows make it more difficult for the hitter now because everything's in sunshine, so the ball comes out of the pitcher's hand in sunshine, enters the batter's box area in the shadows. The pitch, a swing and a miss, 0-2, and sometimes it's hard to pick up spin. Hitters are looking to see if there's spin, if it's a breaking ball. That's why this could be a tough day for the hitters. Now the 0-2. Swing and a foul upstairs. We'll do it again at 0-2. We have a final. The Mets crushed the Yankees today, 12-2. Ends the Yankees' four-game win streak. Yankees three games behind Tampa in the East. And far and away, the number one wild card team in the American League. Now the pitch. Hedges yanks a foul down the left side. And the count remains 1-2. Detroit outslugs Colorado 11-7. We'll stick with the games that mean something. Toronto beating up Baltimore 5-1 in the fifth. That's a big game. The pitch, high. And the count 2-2. Suddenly, Baltimore is three in back of Cleveland for the final wild card spot. Toronto's two back. Now the 2-2. Swing and a high fly. Shallow right near the line. Long run for Kieschel, but he gets there. And he makes the catch to end the inning. Cleveland gets on the board. A RBI hit by Travis Bazana. And it's a 1-0 Guardians lead in the middle of inning number two.
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5: One nothing Cleveland. Daniel Espino's going to at least start this second inning. The batter, Royce Lewis, and he takes a strike in the outside corner. 1-0 Cleveland. The game in which relievers are going to work early, and at some point we'll see Joey Cantillo. The 0-1, and it's a little down, 1-1. The feeling was they're not punishing Joey Cantillo. They're just hoping maybe a different approach might help him mentally as much as anything. The 1-1, waved at, 1-2. Joey Cantillo's had a really rugged month of September, and they thought maybe having a mindset of coming out of the bullpen, just go as long as you can, as hard as you can, may work. The pitch, and it's down and away. In the count, 2-2. Franco Alemán, another hard-throwing righty, heats up in the Cleveland bullpen. Bryce Lewis on a 1-for-17 slide. Righty-righty encounter. The 2-2. And it's swung on, grounded wide of third to his left. Ramirez gloves, throws. That's out number one. Here's Kalen Culpepper, rookie shortstop. Another good-looking youngster. Boy, Rosie, in visiting with the two-time World Series champion, Danny Gladden, who's such a spark on those tremendous Minnesota teams that won it all in 1991 and 1987. And now Dan Gladden does such a phenomenal job on the radio, broadcasting Twins baseball with Chris Atterbury, another terrific broadcaster. First pitch strike to Kalen Culpepper. And Danny was remarking, and this is a guy that played the game a long time. Here's the set and the 0-1, and it's swung on, fouled back 0-2. The incredible amount of impact young players we're seeing this year alone in the Central Division.
3: It's remarkable, and again, if you don't have those young players, you're not keeping up in the Central.
5: Culpepper's one of them. He takes strike three on the outside corner. Espino's second strikeout. Two down, 1-0 Cleveland in the second. And that'll bring up Victor Caratini, switch hitter and a catcher batting left-handed. You look at the Guardians alone. Angel Hanal, Chase DeLauder, Travis Pisana, Parker Messick. Those are the rookies. Now the set and pitch, and it's swung on. Fly ball, fairly deep center. Juan Stillback makes the catch in front of the warning track. That ball was pretty well hit. But how about Daniel Espino? He gives Cleveland two shutout innings. 1-0 Guardians on the Cleveland Clinic Radio Network.
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5: It's a 1-0 Cleveland lead on the Travis Bazzana RBI single. Now it's the Hyundai Grand Slam giveaway inning as we go to the top of the third. And Luis Gurra of Cleveland, today's contestant. Brian Rocchio batting right-handed, switch hitter. And he sends the first pitch to short. What a leaping grab by Culpepper. Oh, my. You can't get any higher than Kalen Culpepper just did on a ball scalded by his counterpart, Brian Rocchio. Rocchio won the game last night with a two-run double in the ninth. Top of the order now, and Stephen Kwan flied out his first time up. Left on left. Kwan shows bunt, gets out of the way from a pitch inside for ball one. So Luis Gurra of Cleveland trying to win the Hyundai Kona thanks to your Northern Ohio Hyundai dealers. The next offering leans him back, and the count. Now it's actually 1-1. They called that first pitch a strike. Interesting. Kwan played the other way toward left, medium deep in the Twins' outfield, the pitch. And he sends it that way toward the line and left. Long run for Martin. It drops foul. And the count of 1-2. Fan appreciation night a week from today at 6:10. Cleveland will play the team formerly in Philadelphia, then in Kansas City, then in Oakland, now in Sacramento, soon to be in Vegas. And you fans will get a 125th anniversary pennant. 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Now the 1-2. A swing and a foul at the plate.
3: One time, could they wear a jersey with all the cities they've been to? The Athletics.
5: Can you imagine?
3: That would be awesome. Somebody's got to make that happen.
5: They're starting to actually play better. You got a lot of key guys hurt as Kwan drives one toward the gap left center, but Martin leaps on the run and makes the catch. Oh, the left fielder got a great break on the ball toward the gap and left center, and in mid-sprint leap, and that's a couple of balls that you can't hit much harder that good plays have made defensively on both Rocchio and now Kwan. Two down for Jose Ramirez, flying out his first time up. He'll bat right-handed. 1-0 Cleveland, third inning. And the pitch, and it's down low. The biggest series of the year for Cleveland is going to be Monday, Tuesday, Wednesday. The Chicago White Sox and the Cleveland Guardians play their final three meetings of the year. The pitch, swung on, grounded toward third, to his left. Gobbled up by Lee, guns it over, inning over. An eight-pitch inning for Connor Prelep. But he had great help at short and in left. 1-0 Cleveland, middle of the third.
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5: Out of the bullpen, hard-throwing right-hander Franco Alamán. Cleveland 1, Minnesota nothing. Austin Martin in left field batting 8th. Righty-righty encounter. Alamán's pitch. And it's down and away. Yanked the slider. Alamán, fastball slider. Upper 90s. Appearance number 21. A 2.91 ERA. His back, most of it turned toward the hitter. The pitch, way outside, 2-0. Heck of a job by Daniel Espino. Made 26 pitches in 2 scoreless innings. Allowed a hit, struck out 2. Can Alamán keep the lead? Martin, a 2.40 hitter. And he sends one in the air, foul, out of play to the right, and the count 2-1. When the Guardians win, Northeast Ohio Ford dealers donate $500 to Cleveland Guardians charities for youth sports. Alamán, able to get out of Cuba and move to Tampa when he was 11. 10th round pick by Cleveland 5 years ago. The pitch, and it's fouled at the plate. And the count 2-2. Boy, the Minnesota Twins having just a terrific turnaround season, but they may be out of gas. On August 20th, Minnesota was tied for the third and final wild card spot. That's not even a month ago. The 2-2. And it's a little bit high. Another slider, full count. But since that time, Minnesota's gone 6-13. They've gone from the wild card spot to 5.5 out. Now the 3-2. Swung on, popped him up. First baseman, David Fry, in the shadows, on the dirt, makes the catch. The shadows now. As Martin is out number 1, and this will be the first major league at bat for Emmanuel Rodriguez. Shadows now cover home plate, first base area, and starting to get to the front edges of the dirt on the mound. Left-handed hitting Emmanuel Rodriguez, one of their best prospects, takes a look at a ball down low. He's only played in 49 games this year at AAA St. Paul. Batted 262 with 11 homers. This kid, great talent, just cannot stay healthy. Now the 1-0 pitch, and it's down and away. This year, he missed 3 months in the minor leagues. He dove headfirst into first coming down the line and tore the ligament in his left thumb. The pitch, swing and a miss. You miss 3 months after surgery. And the problem for Emmanuel Rodriguez, that's just a continuation of what has been an injury-plagued minor league career. The pitch, swung on, driven, deep left center field, and we are tied at 1. And in his first major league at bat, Emmanuel Rodriguez with a line drive home run. And they're on their feet at Target Field, and it's a 1-1 game. And a memory that'll last a lifetime for Emmanuel Rodriguez. And that shot out of here, 420 feet to the bullpen in left center. And that's why he's a top prospect. Here's Luke Kuechel, top of the order. He takes, and it's a bit high, ball 1. Wow. Well, he is a solid young man. Talking about Emmanuel Rodriguez, the pitch, and it's fouled back, and the count 1-1. He is 6 feet, 220. And that ball jumped off his bat. A line drive home run to the bullpen in left center. 420 feet away. The pitch on the outer edge of strike one and two. But again, he missed 3 months this year. Last year, he missed two-thirds of the season, and that's just been kind of the case every year. The pitch fouled back, one and two the count. He missed 4 months in 2022 with a sprained knee. In 2023, he missed a month with an abdominal injury. In 2024, he had a thumb injury that required off-season surgery. Sprained that thumb last year in spring training. Had another abdominal injury. Then a strained oblique. And missed two-thirds of last year and 3 months of this year. The pitch. Swing and a soft liner. Base hit to left field. And Luke Kuechel is aboard with one down in the third. But the Twins think that Emmanuel Rodriguez, who's been a top 100 prospect in all of baseball, still has a chance to be a special player. And what he has on his side is youth. He's 23 years of age out of the Dominican Republic. And they'll be patient with him. They gave him $2.5 million when they signed him. Here's Brooks Lee batting left-handed. Pitch all the way to the backstop. Ricochets to Hedges. Throw to second. And the ball got loose of Rocchio on the head-first slide by Kuechel. If Rocchio hangs on, Kiesel's out. That'll be a wild pitch. But here at Target Field, there's the least amount of room in any ballpark from the backstop to home plate. And then they've got sandstone. And if that ball hits that low wall, which that one did, it's like coming off a trampoline back to the catcher. Go-ahead run at second on the wild pitch. Now the pitch in there, a called strike. And they count 1-1. The 1-1 swung on, lifted in the air, shallow left. This is trouble, and it drops for a base hit. Throw goes to third, goes all the way to home plate. Safe at third is Kuechel. Lee stops at first. So the Twins got an absolute missile from Rodriguez, and then two soft base hits, but they've got runners at the corners. With one out, three straight hits off Franco Alemán. It's a 1-1 game, but now you get to the heart of the order with Cody Clemens to the plate and pitching coach Kyle Willis to the mound. Meanwhile, Joey Cantillo starts to warm in the Cleveland Guardians bullpen, and it'll take him a little extra time to get loose because, of course, he's been a starting pitcher. So Minnesota now has tied it. They have runners at the corners with one down. Left-handed batting Cody Clemens to the plate. He's very capable of making this a three-run ball game in a hurry. He leads Minnesota with 26 bombs, career best 74 RBIs. Cody Clemens, the pitch, and it's swung on, pulled foul right side. Let's get a station ID right now.
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5: Tom Hamilton, Jim Rosenhaus with you on a gorgeous day in the Twin Cities. 1-1 game, the pitch. Check swing, did he go? Pitch inside, he didn't go. And the count 1-1. Emmanuel Rodriguez, the seventh Twin to ever get a home run in his first major league at bat. Seventh ever in franchise history. The pitch. Swing and a little flare to center. Base hit. Twins take the lead. Kuechel scores. Lee stops at second. Three straight soft singles. This is shades of what happened in Baltimore the other night. But they're hits. And the Twins have a 2-1 lead with runners at first and second, one down. And Josh Bell, the batter, he'll swing it left-handed. Bell struck out his first time up. The pitch. And he waves at it very, very tardy. You think of the Minnesota Twins, they've been the Minnesota Twins since they left Washington. They began play here in the Twin Cities in 1961. The pitch, in tight, 1-1. And that's only the seventh Twin to ever get a home run in his first major league at bat. Congratulations to Emmanuel Rodriguez. 2-1 Twins, 2-1, 1-out, third inning. The pitch. Swung on, golf foul, third base side, 0-2. Well, you think of the great players the Twins have had down through the years? Wow. Go to Cooperstown, and you'll be stunned with how many players are in Cooperstown that have a connection to this franchise. The pitch, got him swinging. Aleman needed that, a changeup. Boy, we very seldom see a changeup from Aleman. But he threw a good one, and he got Josh Bell. Two down, two on for Royce Lewis. Right-hander against right-hander. Down the set. The pitch, and it's fouled straight back. He almost came out of his shoes. Think of the numbers that have been retired here that were Twins. Armin Killebrew, Rod Carew, Tony Oliva. They're all Hall of Famers. Joe Mauer, he's a Hall of Famer. Jim Cott, he's a Hall of Famer. The pitch, swing and a foul, 0-2. Bert Blyleven's numbers returned. He's in Cooperstown. Kirby Puckett, he's in Cooperstown. Kent Herbick, Bloomington kid, had his number retired here. He's not in baseball's Hall of Fame, but the great Minnesota Twin. Now the 0-2. Swung on, line drive, base hit into left center. It's another hit. Another run scores. Lee tallies the third run. Clemens to third. Royce Lewis with his 53rd RBI. And Minnesota's jumped all over Franco Aleman. Well, and this is the one thing about a bullpen game. It always, in theory and on paper, looks great. But all it takes is one guy coming out of the bullpen to implode, and it's not such a great idea. And that guy not getting it done today is Franco Aleman. He has given up three runs this inning and allowed five hits, and it's not over yet. Kalen Culpepper just got drilled in the back, and I mean, that was a 95-mile-an-hour fastball. He is down, face down, and I don't think the Twins are going to be very happy about this. I'm not saying it was intentional, but the look isn't good. And I mean to tell you, folks, Culpepper got smoked. And he is slow to get up. And he got it in the upper back area. The bases will be loaded with two down. And the Twins leading 3-1, and can Culpepper stay in the game? Boy, he is still hunched over in agony. And Victor Caratini will be the next Minnesota Twins hitter. And Culpepper is still slow to even move. He took two steps and stopped in front of home plate, hunched over at the waist. He is being walked down to first base by manager Derek Shelton and the trainer. Derek Shelton has done a phenomenal job in his first year here with the Minnesota Twins as manager. He's going to be a guy that should certainly get a lot of consideration for American League Manager of the Year. He's got this club believing, playing the game the right way. And basically it started in spring training with that, I don't care what people think about us, We're going to go out, play the game, and show people they're wrong. And boy, the Twins have done it all year long. They're second in the league in runs scored, third in OPS. The one thing that's held them back, second worst earned run average in the American League. And the day is done. Culpepper got partway down to first, stopped again, and is being helped off the field by Derek Shelton and the Twins trainer, taking down the steps in that first base dugout. And we'll get a pinch runner for Culpepper, and hopefully he is not hurt badly. Bases are loaded. What I don't understand here is, why is Franco Alamán not making any pitches here to stay loose? This has been a long delay. As Culpepper will be replaced in the Twins lineup by Ryan Kreidler. And now finally Alamán is going to make some pitches. Kreidler will stay in the game and play short. Well, now the Twins have a chance to blow this thing open early. It's the switch inning, Victor Caratini. Victor Caratini, he'll bat left-handed, flied on his first time up. 3-1 Minnesota, two down, bases jammed, and the pitch is in there, a called strike. Well, this is going to be interesting to see if the Twins thought that was on purpose and there's any retaliation. The pitch, and it's in there, strike two. He just painted the inside corner. And one never knows what anybody is thinking. You also have no idea what the other team is thinking. We'll just have to wait and see. Shadows now beyond the pitcher's mound. So most of the pitcher and the hitter now in the shade. The pitch. And it just missed inside. Challenged by catcher Austin Hedges. He thought it was strike three.
11: The catcher is challenging.
5: This is going to be a big call here. It was a ball inside.
11: Cleveland has one challenge.
5: So both clubs down to one challenge the rest of the way. Minnesota scored three here in the third. The bases are loaded with two down. 3-1 Minnesota. Here's the 1-2 pitch to Caratini. Inside, it hit him in the foot. And the Twins will take the lead at 4-1. In the scores, Cody Clemens. Royce Lewis to third. Ryan Kreidler to second. Victor Caratini to first. Stephen Vogt to the mound. We'll be back.
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5: Well, I guarantee you, they didn't draw it up this way. And let's change the mindset of Joey Cantillo a little bit. Let him come out of the bullpen and maybe really get going from there. Sanai's coming out of the bullpen with the bases loaded and the game hanging in the balance. 3-1 Minnesota. And you're bringing in a guy that's had trouble throwing strikes in Joey Cantillo, but you really didn't have any choice after the implosion by Franco Alemán, who worked two-thirds of an inning. And Franco Alemán made 33 pitches. The pitch, and it is high, ball one to Austin Martin, who started the inning with a pop-up. Joey Cantillo, fastball, curveball, slider, change, and a few cutters. He delivers, and it's high, 2-0. And this is a potential disaster. Cantillo walked five in Baltimore earlier this week in 2 1/3 innings. The pitch, there's the strike, and it's challenged by the hitter, Austin Martin. Twins may be out of challenges for the rest of the game if Martin's incorrect. It was a ball high.
2: Minnesota has one challenge remaining.
5: And Cantillo's in a heap of trouble. Lewis at third, Kreidler at second, Caratini at first. Nobody will be moving here. The 3-0 pitch with Minnesota up 4-1. That's in there. 3-1 the count. Four runs allowed by Alemán and responsible for the three runners. It started with a homer by Rodriguez. Now the 3-1. Swung on, rip. Right center, back goes Kwan, reaches up and snags the liner to end the inning. Minnesota strikes for four. They lead 4-1, going to the fourth on the Cleveland Clinic Radio Network.
25: 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Jose Ramirez making it happen again.
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3: Now, Connor Prelip will work with a lead for the first time today. The Twins' starting pitcher, the lefty, goes to work on Chase DeLauder, who takes a pitch high and away for ball one. Ryan Kreidler remains in the game at shortstop. Kalen Culpepper had to leave the game after being hit by a pitch. Looked like right at the top of the shoulders, below his neck. Here's the pitch, and it's on the inside corner for a strike to DeLauder. So Kreidler's at short. Twins leading 4-1. Here's Prelip's 1-1. DeLauder grounds it to the second baseman. Up with it, Clemens. flips on to first for the out. A couple of pitches, one away. Jim Rosenhaus along with Tom Hamilton from Target Field in Minneapolis today. Jared Wells is our on-site engineer here in the booth. And back home at Command Center, it's Brian Motzei.

0: with an RBI single, putting Cleveland in front 1-0. Martinez takes a pitch upstairs for ball one. But the Twins with four in the bottom half of the third now lead it 4-1. Here's the 1-0. And that's on the inside corner for a strike. Beautiful day here, 72 degrees at game time. Bright blue skies up above. That means that there's bright sunshine on a portion of the field. The 1-1 down low, 2-1. But as Tom has been describing from the start, the shadows making it challenging for the hitters. And those have pulled over now past the pitcher's mound, but still the shortstop, third baseman, second baseman in the sunshine. Martinez looks at a pitch low and outside for ball three, and it's 3-1 on the switch hitting outfielder, Angel Martinez. Standing in from the right side, the left-hander Prelip lets it fly, and it's swung on and popped up right field. Not deep, settling under it, Kieschel, and he makes the catch to retire the side. Guardians go in order in the top of the fourth. After 3.5, it's 4-1, Minnesota over the Guardians.
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0: Emmanuel Rodriguez leads things off for the Twins in his Major League debut facing Joey Cantillo. First pitch swinging, he skies one to left center, and settling under it to make the catch is the center fielder, Stephen Kwan. So not quite the result as his first at-bat, when he hit a home run in his first Major League at-bat to start that four-run third inning for the Twins. What a moment for Rodriguez, who looked like he was smiling when he was in the box for his first at-bat before he hit the home run. And then, well, it was all smiles around the bases for Rodriguez. But, boy, for any player that makes it to the major leagues that first day, so memorable, and his much more so. Luke Kieschel, the batter, with one out, bases empty. Cantillo delivers, and his pitch is a strike on the inside corner. Cantillo working out of the pen today. Daniel Espino started and was terrific again with two scoreless innings, allowing just one hit, no walks, two strikeouts. Next pitch, down low for a ball. Franco Alemán, tough one. Two-thirds of an inning, five hits, two-hit batsman charged with the four runs. Here's the 1-1, low and in. 2-1 the count on Kieschel. So it's 4-1 Minnesota as we play in the bottom half of the fourth inning.

0: including today, 14 to go for the Guardians as they try and nail down a postseason berth. Kiesel rips one to third, backhand stop, Ramirez. Long throw from the line, and it got him. Oh, nice play by Jose Ramirez to retire a fast base runner in Luke Kiesel, but he got him with a strong throw behind the bag and on the foul line, and he got it there in time. Good play on the other end, too, by David Fry. Good stretch. Two up, two down. Cantillo has retired all three batters he's faced since coming on last inning. Here's the pitch. And Cantillo caught a spike, went through with the pitch, and it was clearly wild, and it ended up hitting Brooks Lee. And I think Stephen Vogt, they want to say, well, really? Should the pitch count? After Cantillo got all fouled up in his delivery, as his heel caught the mound, and he still went through with the pitch, kind of heaved it up there, and Lee's hit by the pitch, and that's the easiest, softest hit by pitch you'll ever have in the big leagues, you would think. And it stands. So there's your third hit batsman, but that clearly was just an unfortunate landing spot, and then attempted a recovery by Cantillo, and Lee's aboard at first. Cody Clemens the batter now. The pitch to him, down low for a ball. So a two-out base runner for Minnesota. Clemens, one for two with an RBI single last inning. Facing Joey Cantillo, appearance number 31 today, his first out of the pen. Next pitch, breaking ball in there for a strike. As a starter in those 30 starts, 9-9, an ERA of 4.00. Now the 1-1 to Clemens. Swung on, chopped foul at home plate. Count moves to 1-2. Cantillo averaging a little bit better than 9 strikeouts every 9 innings, but the walks are up. 77 walks, that's second most in the major leagues this year. And he's been trying to clean that up. They've really cropped up here his last several starts, the command issues. Here's the 1-2. Breaking ball, low and away. Did he check it? He did. And certainly it is fair to wonder for Cantillo, and he'll never say it. He wants to keep pitching as much as he can, but 144 innings for Joey Cantillo this year, more than he has had in a major league season by a lot, and in really in any season. Throw to first, back safely, is the base runner Lee. A year ago, his prior high, he was at 115 innings with 21 of those down at AAA Columbus. So you do wonder if he is wearing down a little bit. Here's the 2-2. Swung on, yanked foul, and that's past the first base bag. And the velocity's still there, and it seems like sharp break, but sometimes command can be an issue if the pitcher is tired. And again, Cantillo working as hard as anybody to try and see this thing through to the end. And by coming out of the pen, doing things a little bit differently now, perhaps that rejuvenates him and will allow him to have more success and then certainly throw more strikes, stay away from the walks. 2-2 the count on him. Clemens, that is. As Cantillo lets it fly. And it's swung on and foul tipped at home plate. Clemens just got a piece to stay alive. 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Bottom of the fourth. Here's the pitch. Fastball called, strike three on the outside corner. Cantillo catches Clemens looking, side retired. We head to the fifth.
1: It's the Twins 4, the Guardians 1.
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1: Guardians trailing 4-1. David Fry looking to get something started here in the top half of the fifth inning. Facing the starter, left-hander Connor Prelip. And Prelip's first pitch to Fry is in there for strike one. The shadow update as we get started here in the fifth inning on this bright, sunny day here in Minneapolis. First the pitch to Fry. And that's swung on and chopped foul at home plate. Got a piece of Fry, and it's 0-2. But the shadow's mainly pulling across the pitcher's mound. And again on that infield, the left side, the shortstop, third baseman, and even the second baseman still in sunshine. And then because of that small roof atop the upper deck, there's a sliver of sunshine that puts Fry in the sun. And the pitcher in the shadows. Here's the pitch. And it's inside, hit him. So Fry's hit by a pitch down low. And he'll take first base leading off the inning. There have been three hit batters on the other side for the Twins. And the last one really doesn't count. That was just a fouled up delivery by Joey Cantillo. And now David Fry becomes the first batter hit by Twins pitching. Here's the pitch to Travis Bazzana, and he swings and misses for strike one. Bazzana, RBI single, first time up. He stays hot. 10 for his last 19 at the plate. That gave the Guardians a brief lead in the second. Here's the pitch, and he swings and fouls it back. Strike two. This message from Cleveland Clinic: help your child conquer food allergens through innovative and early treatment. 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Fry at first, nobody out. The 0-2 swung on, and there's a high pop-up on the infield, third base side, under it, and making the catch is Lee, the third baseman. Bazzana pops out. Fry remains at first. One down with the Guardians trailing 4-1 in this top half of the fifth inning. Don't forget, in September, Ford and your Northeast Ohio Ford dealers will double the difference by matching public donations to local food banks up to $300,000. 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Austin Hedges fouls the first pitch back into the club level, just to our left. 0-1 the count on Hedges. Hedges flied to right his first time up. Here's Prelip's pitch, and it's swung on and looped foul. That's out of play, first base side. Connor Prelip at 68 pitches, and the Twins folks thought right around 80 pitches might be the limit for him. He's worked out of the pen in his last two appearances as they try and take care of him down the stretch. Next pitch is up high for a ball. He has had major injury issues dating back to college, so the Twins very mindful of that. They have given him some extra days between starts earlier in the year. The 1-2 swung on, and that's drilled down the left field line. Fair ball. This one's headed into the corner. Chugging toward third is Fry, and they'll hold him up right there. Into second with a stand-up double is Austin Hedges. And now the Guardians have something going with only one out in the fifth. And runners at second and third. A double for Hedges. His ninth on the season. And it sets the table for one of the hottest hitters for the Guardians, Brian Rocchio. He lined to short his first time up. Chance here to pull Cleveland closer. It's 4-1 Twins right now, and Rocchio bounces one to the second baseman. Up with it, Clemens. He'll throw on to first for the out. But with the infield back, Rocchio gets the job done as Fry comes down the line from third and scores. And it's now a 4-2 ball game. Guardians pull a little bit closer here in the fifth inning on the RBI ground out by Brian Rocchio. And he continues to have a big RBI season. That's his 65th run batted in. The most of any Guardian who's been here all year. Top of the lineup, Stephen Kwan, and he takes a breaking ball strike. Kwan at the plate with Hedges at third. Two down. Kwan today, 0 for 2. A pop out to left and a line out to left. Here's the pitch. And Kwan loops it to shallow center, and it falls in for a base hit. And that'll bring in another run. Hedges scores on the bloop single just beyond the shortstop's reach. Kwan with another run batted in, his 28th, gets it done with two down, and the Guardians have pulled it within one. It's now a 4-3 game. A nice bounce back inning here for Cleveland. Now Jose Ramirez with two outs. The pitch, fastball, strike on the outside corner. Ramirez today, 0 for 2. He's fly to center, bounce to third. Here comes the 0-1 from Prelip. Strike called on the outside corner. 0-2 the count. Now the 0-2 pitch. Swung on, popped him up. Right around home plate, the catcher looking up. Under it is Caratini, makes the catch just as he stumbled back toward home plate, but still in foul ground, and that retires Ramirez and the Guardians. But Cleveland scores twice, and we head to the bottom of the fifth. We have a 4-3 ball game, Minnesota in front.
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1: Josh Bell leads things off, bottom of the fifth inning for the Twins, and he takes a strike from Joey Cantillo. Cantillo came on, got the last out in the third. Worked his way through the fourth, no problem. Next pitch, down low for a ball. And it's 1-1. Only base runner from Minnesota was that hit batsman when his caught a spike on the mound in his delivery and kind of heaved one up there and hit Brooks Lee. Next pitch is down low for a ball. It's 2-1. But outside of that, Cantillo has been terrific. Bell's been up twice, struck out twice. 4-3. Guardians trailing. Next pitch is swung on and missed. And it's 2-2. On Josh Bell. Now the 2-2 from Joey Cantillo. Breaking ball, swung on and missed, strike three. There was the good curve from Cantillo. His second strikeout. And Royce Lewis will bat. He drove in a run with a single back in that four-run third. And don't forget, Guardians and White Sox get their big series started Monday night. And the Athletics are in town. Tickets for the entire homestand. If you pick them up prior to tomorrow at midnight, it's zero ticketing fees at CLEGuardians.com. Pitch to Lewis is down low for ball one. Last homestand of the regular season starting Monday night. Next pitch, swung on and popped up foul. Out of play, first base side. Guardians hoping there's some home games during the postseason. Still working to make that happen. Trailing the White Sox by a game in the loss column heading into play today. Next pitch is swung on and missed. The off-speed, Lewis was way out in front. And the Guardians came in holding that third and final wild card spot starting play today. Now the 1-2, waved at and missed, strike three. Another good curve. And Lewis is down on strikes. There's the third strikeout for Cantillo. And now he'll face Ryan Preidler, who bats for the first time. He came on as a pinch runner after Kalen Culpepper was hit by a pitch from Franco Alamon. And the Twins spoke saying that it's a right shoulder bruise. X-rays were negative on Culpepper, who had to leave the game after getting hit by that pitch. And Preidler leans into one, drives it to right center. It's up the alley all the way to the wall. Preidler's on his way to second. He's in with a stand-up double. And it's a two-out base runner for Minnesota. Now the first at-bat goes well for Ryan Preidler. And now Victor Caratini will bat with two outs and that runner in scoring position. Get to our injury report this half inning, presented by Elk & Elk, Serious Lawyers. For serious injuries, give them a call at 1-800-ELK-OHIO. And certainly going to put Culpepper on there. The Guardians side of things, a couple updates. Here's the pitch. Breaking ball, inside corner. Nope, off the corner for a ball. Austin Hedges thought it was a strike. And again, Cleveland's down to one challenge, and it was a strike. So
14: Cleveland has one remaining.
1: They keep that challenge and have a successful ABS challenge. So the count is 0-1 on Caratini. With Kreidler at second base, Minnesota leading by a run here in the fifth. Cantillo lets it fly, and his pitch is outside for a ball. 1-1 the count. Sean Armstrong pitched for Columbus last night as he starts a rehab assignment coming back from a calf injury. Colin Holderman working his way back from a wrist issue. The 1-1. That's in there for a strike, and it's 1-2. And also on the injured list for Cleveland, Reese Hoskins starting baseball activities on his way back from a back injury. Two outs. Runner at second base. 4-3 Minnesota. 1-2 the count on Caratini, the switch hitting catcher from the right side. The pitch to him. Swing and a miss, strike three. Cantillo continues to throw well, and we'll head to the sixth. It's the Twins 4, the Guardians 3.
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19: Well, Connor Prelip has given the Minnesota Twins pretty good boost here. Twins 4, Guardians 3, sixth inning. Chase DeLauder, left on left, sends the first pitch in the air to left center. Cruising over to grab it on the run is Rodriguez. One pitch, one out. DeLauder 0-4-3. Hi again, everybody. 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One out, sixth inning. Cleveland trailing the Twins 4-3. We'll be back.
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19: Hard-throwing right-hander Andrew Morris coming on. He's not real big, 6 feet, 183. Morris, 25 years of age, mid-90s, fastball, sinker, cutter, curve, slider, changeup. Morris making appearance number 57. He's 4 wins, 4 saves, 21 holds, 407 ERA. First pitch Joe Adell takes, it's in there. Adell, 1-for-2, infield hit, scored in the second on the Travis Bazzana RBI single. That's the only time Cleveland has led today. Minnesota took the lead with 4 in the third off Franco Alemán. Pitch down and away. Cody Clemens, Royce Lewis, RBI singles. Bases loaded, hit by pitch. The pitch. And a broken bat foul back in the count 1-2. And Emmanuel Rodriguez in his Major League debut, homered in his first at bat. Cleveland got 2 runs back on a ground out and an RBI single by Stephen Kwan. So here we are, 6th inning. Minnesota 4 runs, 7 hits. Cleveland 3 runs, 5 hits. Can the comeback Guardians come back again? Now the new bat and the pitch. High, ball 2-2-2. Morris, a 4th-round pick out of Texas Tech. Adell played the other way toward right. The pitch. And it's high again. Full count. Dollar Bank's the proud banking partner of the Guardians. They have 28 locations in Northeast Ohio. Ready to help get you there. Now the payoff. Swung and banged up the middle. Backhanded by Clemens from behind second. Second baseman retires Adell. Sharply hit, but had him shaded that way. 2 down for Angel Martinez. Single and a flyout. He'll bat left-handed for the first time. Tomorrow's ball game starts at 2:10 Cleveland time. The pitch. Popped it in there, called strike. Tomorrow, Cleveland has Tanner Bibee on the hill. Minnesota with Joe Ryan. Now the pitch. Check swing. He went around. 0-2. White Sox play tonight in St. Louis. Now the 2-strike pitch. Down in the dirt. 1-2. Hey, when you've got rust to bust, PB Blasters, the Cleveland original since 1957. PB Blaster, always working like a pro. Now the 1-2. Just missed wide. 2-2. That was 99 miles per hour. And Andrew Morris wanted that corner called. He's ready. Here it comes. And it's pulled foul outside of first. We'll do it again at 2-2. Toronto's beating up Baltimore today, 7-3. That's a big ball game for Toronto because they've been scuffling lately, and they've got a pretty comfortable lead in the bottom of the eighth inning now in Canada. Now the 2-2. Fouled it back again. Day started. Cleveland, the number three wild card, two ahead of Toronto, three ahead of Texas, three ahead of Baltimore. Texas tonight in Phoenix. The pitch, swing and a roller headed to second. Clemens will throw out Martinez, and we'll go to the bottom of the sixth with the Twins still up 4-3.
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2: Greet you from the Twin Cities, where over 3.5 million people live here in the Minneapolis-St. Paul area. 4-3 Minnesota, bottom of the sixth. Austin Martin against Joey Cantillo. And the pitch in there, strike. Twin Cities, the home of Fortune 500 companies like Target, Best Buy, GM, United Health, 3M, Land O'Lakes. The pitch, and it's off speed and down with a changeup in the count 1-1. Martin's popped up, lined out. Joey Cantillo's been on since the third and pitched well. He delivers. Curveball waved at. 1-2. Cleveland tried to just kind of change it up, maybe mentally as much as anything, for Joey Cantillo. Bring him out of the bullpen. And he certainly has pitched way better today than he did against Toronto or Baltimore this month. The pitch fouled at the plate. Still a 1-2 count. Now we'll see if this is a one-time only, if he's back in the rotation, or if they try this again in 5 days. Daniel Espino did his job, 2 shutouts starting, but then the roof caved in on Franco Alamán. Gave up 4 runs in 2/3 of an inning. Joey Cantillo so far has allowed 1 base hit and worked 2 1/3 scoreless frames. And he hasn't walked anybody. The 1-2 pitch. Swing and a foul again. Cantillo came into this game having walked the second most batters in all of baseball. Only Robbie Ray has walked more, but no walks today for Cantillo. He's really pounded the strike zone. And when he does that, his stuff is plenty good. Again, the 1-2. Curveball and a knee buckler. Looked like a strike from here. It's called a ball.
3: The catcher challenged.
2: Challenged by Austin Hedges. He thought it was strike 3. It was. Not even close.
3: 1 remaining.
2: Good challenge by Austin Hedges. 5 strikeouts. Now for Cantillo. Here's Emmanuel Rodriguez. Became the 7th Minnesota Twin to ever homer in his first major league bat. Drilled one to the bullpen in left center back in the third. Now the set and the pitch to the left-handed batter, and he drills one to second. Diving into right field to grab it is Bazzana. That is out number 2. Bazzana diving into right toward first. Took a hit away from Rodriguez. 2 down. Top of the order. Minnesota on top, 4-3. Here's Luke Kuechel, 1-for-3 with a single. The pitch, and he bangs it foul outside of third, strike 1.

Cantillo's ready. Here it comes. Curveball fouled back, 0-2.

0: delivery. High. That was a changeup that kind of took off. Boy, is this encouraging, though. The way Joey Cantillo is pitching, Cleveland really needs him down the stretch. And he's responding. Now the 1-2. Got him swinging. Ball pops away, recovered by Hedges. Steps in front of the plate. Throws out Kiesel. And six strikeouts now for Joey Cantillo. And hasn't walked a batter in 3 1/3. And it's 4-3 Twins. Seventh next on the Cleveland Clinic Radio Network.
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0: Nathaniel Lowe is going to pinch hit for David Fries. We go to the seventh inning. It's a 4-3 Minnesota Twins lead. Nathaniel Lowe as a pinch hitter. 2-for-16 this year with Cleveland and Cincinnati. Andrew Morris delivering, and it's up high, ball one. The next pitch, that's over, but Lowe, 2-0. Boy, now the dangerous Nathaniel Lowe in a hitter's count. The pitch. Swing and a miss, elevated fastball. Nathaniel Lowe on the year. 17 homers, 58 RBIs. Twins in the outfield, spread out, medium deep. The pitch. Swung on. This is drilled. Deep left field. Back goes Martin. Track wall. Made that catch. Slams into the wall. Falls to the track and hangs on. Well, I tell you what, folks. The Twins defense, if they win this game, will be the story of the game. That ball was smoked the other way to deep left. And Martin, racing back, reached up on a dead sprint, caught it, smoked the wall, fell to the track, and hung on. He nearly face-planted that wall in left. And out to the mound is manager Derek Shelton. That would seem to indicate the day is over. And we will have a pitching change. So Morris goes a scoreless inning facing three batters. What a grab by Austin Martin in left. Lefty Cody Funderburk will be coming on. We'll take a timeout. 4-3 Twins in the seventh.
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0: Well, we saw him last night, Cody Funderburk, two-thirds of a scoreless inning, and he'll work here today. The left-hander will face the left-handed hitting Travis Bazzana. Funderburk, fastball, sinker, cutter, slider, not a hard thrower, low 90s. Left on left, 4-3 Twins, seventh inning. The pitch, Bazzana takes the strike. Funderburk on the season has appeared in 51 games, a 3.97 ERA. The left-hander lets it fly in a tie, 1-1. Travis Bazzana, RBI single back in the second. Popped up his next time. The pitch. Swings and sends one. Foul out of play. Third base side. Lower deck. And a 1-2 count. What a spectacular autumn-like day in the land of 10,000 lakes. And if you like walleye, this might be the home of walleye. 72 degrees, no breeze right now. Pitch down and away, yanked the breaking ball, 2-2. It's been a sunny day. The shadows right now, not bad. Most of the infield now in shade. Still a tough left field with the sun. The pitch, oh, he just got a, no, a swing and a miss. Ball got away, went to the backstop. Throw to first is wide, and Bazzana able to get there ahead of the throw. That'll be a strikeout. And we'll see how it is scored, either a wild pitch or pass ball, but Bazzana's safe at first. They're going to charge the catcher with an error on the throw to first. You're assuming you're going to throw him out. I don't know if I've ever seen that before. Normally, that would have been a pass ball. It should be a pass ball. Here's Austin Hedges, runner at first, one down. The pitch is in there, a strike. Twins catching defensively does not compare to what Cleveland has.
9: And it underscores the value of what Cleveland has when you see last night, key play, ball got past Ryan Jeffers, allowing a go-ahead run to score.
0: Here's the set and the one strike pitch. High and wide, 1-1. Well, they ruled that a catching error on the throw, but you can't really assume you're throwing Bazzana out. That should have been a strikeout and a passed ball. So if you're scoring at home, put it in pencil. The pitch, swing and a miss, 1-2 the count. So Cleveland's caught a break here. Can they take advantage of it? Down a run. The pitch. Hedges, a little looping liner into the seats down the right side. Still a 1-2 count. White Sox and Cardinals play tonight in St. Louis. White Sox one game ahead of Cleveland in the loss column for the division lead. The pitch down and in, and the count 2-2. Toronto got a big win, cooled off Baltimore today, 7-3. Mets pummeled the Yanks, 12-2. Cubs slipped by the Pirates, 4-3. Tigers beat the Rockies, 11-7. Hedges lines it foul down the right side, out of play. Count stays 2-2. In games that matter that are going on right now, San Diego leads San Francisco 7-3 in the eighth inning. Boston a 4-1 lead on Kansas City in the eighth. That pitch way high. Caratini had to get up in a hurry to snag it. Full count on another good at bat by Boston, or by Austin Hedges. 4-3. Twins up, seventh inning. Payoff pitch. And before it's made, a throw to first. And Bazzano is standing in the bag. Your scores brought to you by your Northeast Ohio Ford dealers. Now the payoff. Way high and outside. Another great at bat by Hedges. Tying run to second. Go ahead run to first. Brian Rocchio, the switch hitter, to the plate. And here comes the Twins pitching coach, Pete Mackey. Well, the Guardians and White Sox start the crucial final homestand for Cleveland Monday night. Gavin Williams pushed back to that start Monday for Cleveland. Tickets as low as $20 at CLEGuardians.com. Thought maybe we might have a special on upper deck tickets or two for one. Be fun to pack that joint. Make it a raucous atmosphere. Guardians at first and second. One out. Seventh inning. 4-3. Twins have the lead. And Brian Rocchio. Is anybody more clutch in September or October than this guy? RBI today. Big two-run double in the ninth last night. The pitch, and it's down and in. Nice block by Caratini. Kept that ball out in front of him. And it keeps Bazzano at second, Hedges at first. Funderburk's ready. Here it comes. Swing and a miss. Rocchio tried to hit one to St. Paul. One ball, one strike. That's what's been the improvement of Rocchio here the last month. Not doing too much. The pitch hit foul down the right side. He gets in trouble when he tries to hit the long ball. When he stays within himself, keeps that short, compact stroke, he is dangerous. The pitch. Runners go. Pitch swung on. A tamper foul. Third base side. How about that? Cleveland was starting Bazzano and Hedges. Rocchio fouled it off. 1-2 the count. They're getting big leads. Nobody doing much to keep them close at the bags. Funderburk checks second twice. The pitch. And strike three called. He guessed anything but a sinker down the middle. Rocchio out number two. Here's Stephen Kwan. Two down. Two on. Cleveland down a run. Seventh inning. Stephen Kwan 1-for-3, an RBI single. Left on left. Both bullpens busy. The pitch. Swing and a foul third base side. Strike one. Looks like Eric Sabrowski will take over for Joey Cantillo. Boy, did Cantillo pitch well today. Cantillo, best outing he's had this month coming out of the bullpen. And the 0-1. Outside. 1-1. Kwan, as so often the case, steps out, kind of windmills that bat with the right hand and arm. Now the 1-1. Swings and fouls it down the left side, lower bowl. 1-2 the count. Outfield not deep. The other way toward left. The pitch. Swing and a miss. Struck him out with a breaking ball away. And Cleveland didn't take advantage of the Minnesota mistake. Stretch time in Minnesota. Twins 4, Guardians 3 on the Cleveland Clinic Radio Network. This is September baseball. Cleveland controls its own fate.
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0: Well, since Cleveland didn't take the lead, Joey Cantillo comes out to pitch the seventh. 4-3 Minnesota. Brooks Lee batting right-handed. Third baseman takes a strike. Joey Cantillo out of the bullpen today. 3 1/3 scoreless. 6 strikeouts. More importantly, 0 walks. The pitch, outside and low, missed with a change, 1-1. Brooks Lee, 2-for-2, couple of singles, hit by a pitch, scored a run. Right-handed hitter right now, switch-hitting third baseman, the pitch. Curveball dropped it in there, 1-2. Lee played for his dad, Larry, who's been the longtime head baseball coach at San Luis Obispo, Cal Poly. Now the 1-2. Swing and a miss. Came back with a curveball and got him. 7 strikeouts for Cantillo. That'll bring up Cody Clemens. 1-for-3 in RBI.

0: 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Now the 0-1 pitch. Fastball painted the outer edge. 0-2. Boy, when Joey Cantillo's like this, he doesn't need to be throwing mid to upper 90s. Low 90s, great command, great location, dominant. The pitch. Curveball got him swinging. He has struck out three straight. 8 strikeouts for Cantillo. 2 down for Josh Bell. He'll swing it right-handed. He has struck out 3 times today.
1: Tom, you mentioned that mental aspect for Cantillo working out of the pen. Knowing that, look, I don't have to go 6 and try and figure out a way to do that from the start. That makes a difference.
0: The pitch. Outside and high. Ball 1. The problem today, 4 runs off a reliever, Franco Alamán. The pitch. Fouled it back in the count 1-1. It'll be interesting to see what happens in 5 days. Is Cantillo back starting? Or did they bring him out of the pen again? Now the set, now the 1-1 pitch to Bell. Down and in. Ball 2, 2-1. Because of the off day next Thursday, they could skip that Joey Cantillo spot in the rotation. The 2-1 pitch. Swing and a little dribbler foul. First base side, 2-2. Scorekeeping 101 has finally taken place. No throwing error by the catcher last inning. As we told you, it's not a throwing error. You can't assume that. It was a passed ball. The pitch, down and in. Full count. You can't make up your own rules when you're the official scorekeeper. The payoff. And he just missed low. First time Cantillo's walked the batter today. It'll bring up Royce Lewis. Bell heads to first. 2 down. 7th inning. 4-3 Minnesota. Stephen Vogt wants a pitching change. And we'll take this time off.
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0: Craig Yoho, the right-hander, coming on to pitch for Cleveland with a right-handed hitting Royce Lewis due up. Twins have a 2-out base runner leading 4-3 here in the 7th. What a job by Joey Cantillo. 4 innings of shutout baseball, allowed a hit. Hit a batter, walked a batter, struck out 8. Best he's looked in some time. Royce Lewis, 1-for-3, an RBI single. Yoho, fast.

Ball sinker, cutter, and a really good change. He's been pitching much better lately. Yoho delivering, and he pumps one in there called strike on the changeup. Yoho's ready. Here it comes. Swing and a miss. Stayed with the off speed.

Down the pitch. Down low. Three straight changeups. Yoho with Cleveland and Milwaukee. ERA of 4. This is appearance 31. Opponents only batting 192 off Yoho. Down the 1-2. Down and in. 2-2. Yoho's ready. Here it comes. Nope. Beg your pardon. Time called by the hitter. Looked like Lewis got something in his eye. Marathon's here to keep you and your team fueled all summer long. Marathon driven together. Twins 4 runs, 7 hits. Guardians 3 runs, 5 hits. Bottom of the 7th. Josh Bell at first with 2 down. Lewis climbs back in. Awaits the 2-2 pitch from Craig Yoho. Here it comes. Just a bit outside. Traveling time for Bell. Now the payoff. Missed way inside on a change. Got way ahead 0-2 and then just couldn't put him away. Couldn't throw strikes. Another walk. That'll bring up Ryan Kreidler, 1-for-2. He replaced Kalen Culpepper, who got drilled by Franco Alemán and left with a bruised shoulder. Down the set and pitch, and it's in there, called strike. Another changeup. 2 out, 2 on, Twins up a run in the 7th. Kreidler, a nice player. The pitch, and he taps one toward third. It rolls foul. And quickly 0-2 again. He played at UCLA. Saw him in Detroit.

0: We have a bigger crowd than we had last night. It used to be well over 20,000. The 0-2 delivery. Strike three called. Pounded the outside corner with a fastball, and Kreidler was not looking for the heat. We go to the eighth, 4-3 Minnesota. 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
0: Jeff Hoffman, former closer with a number of teams, including Toronto, came to the Twins at the deadline. Fastball slider split, 4-3. Twins up, and Jose Ramirez batting left-handed takes a strike. Hoffman worked two-thirds of a scoreless inning last night. He has five saves this year, 3.71 ERA, appearance 66. The pitch, strike two called. Just ran out of favor there in Toronto. Good guy to add to this Twins bullpen. Now the 0-2. Strike three called. Jose's challenging. That ball looked low and outside. Now we'll see if my vision's 20-20 or 20-80. 20-80. Ramirez out looking. I don't think Jose can believe the ABS video.
6: And from up here, it looked like where the ball was on the ABS was clearly different from what we saw.
0: So, Rosie Oliver Stone, are you saying there's a conspiracy at Target Field?
6: I don't know.
0: Oh, I think you're intimating. Here's Chase DeLauder, 0-3. Here's the pitch. Down and in, ball one. Mm-mm-mm. I believe in this Twins ABS system, and no, Rosie is just casting doubt. Rosie's heading to Minnetonka to go walleye fishing here after the game. Now the 1-0 pitch to DeLauder. Outside, 2-0.
6: I heard dusk is the right time to put a line in the water and see what happens.
0: Boy, that... I could go somewhere, but I... You could fall out of the boats. What could happen? The pitch... Outside and high, 3-0. You don't have to go far to find a lake in this city, in this state. 4-3, Twins lead it. Cleveland batting eighth inning, one out, nobody on base. DeLauder, let's see if he unleashes. 3-0 pitch. He took it just on the outside edge of strike. By the way, The Cleveland Guardians now out of challenges the rest of the way. The pitch. Checked on a pitch outside. DeLauder's aboard. Good at bat for Chase DeLauder. Tying run on. One down in the eighth. Here's Joe Adell. One for three with a single.
6: I tell you what.
0: Talked about Baltimore. Now, the Twins video board that sits above the third deck in left and left center, it's not quite as good as Baltimore, but it's sensational. Baltimore's brand new, their video board. The pitch, and Adell fouling it back, strike one.
6: Baltimore's a little more high def, I think, than this one, but this one's pretty good.
0: So you doubt the Twins' ABS? Now you're dissing their video board? Here's the 0-1 pitch. And before it's made, a toss over to first, and DeLauder back standing.
6: You think if we hang around after the game, they'll throw the Ohio State game up on the board? We could watch the Ohio State game here.
0: Now the set. Now the 0-1 pitch. And it's in there, 0-2. One out, one on, eighth inning. 4-3, Twins on top. In front of 26,158. The right-hander's ready. Here it comes. Way outside. What a great backhanded stab. Lunging to his right by Victor Caratini. One ball, two strikes. Hoffman checks the runner at first. Hands belt high. Lets it fly. Up and in. Turning out of the way is Adell. 2-2. Outfield a bit toward left. Fairly deep. The 2-2. Checked on a breaking ball away. And he went on the appeal at first, says Sean Barber. Adell not happy, heading back to the third base dugout. Two down. Second strikeout for Hoffman. Angel Martinez had a two-run homer in the seventh inning last night. Batting left-handed here in the eighth. Cleveland down a run. The set and delivery. And it's a called strike. Today, Martinez one for three with a single. Hoffman, pretty deliberate. Sets, fires, and it's fouled at the plate. Puts Martinez in the hole. No balls, two strikes. Cleveland, the third best team in baseball since August 17th. 15-8 to get to within striking distance of the Sox. Hold down the third spot in the wild card chase. Only the Dodgers and Yankees have been better. Now the 0-2. Got him swinging. Hoffman strikes out the side. And the Twins stay up 4-3 in the middle of the eighth on the Cleveland Clinic Radio Network.
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0: Second inning of work for Craig Yoho. Victor Caratini batting left-handed takes up and in a ball. 4-3 Minnesota. They did all of their damage. Back in the third inning. Remember, this was a game in which the bullpen started the pitch. In there, changeup strike. Daniel Espino, terrific in the two shutout innings he worked. Then Franco Alemán struggled in the third and gave up the four runs on the five hits. The pitch tapped foul off to the right and the count 1-2. Otherwise, the Twins have done nothing today, but that four-run third right now is the difference. Joey Cantillo, four shutout frames. Now Craig Yoho, the pitch. And he missed with a changeup outside, 2-2. Tanner Bibee, Joe Ryan. What a matchup tomorrow. 2:10, the first pitch, Cleveland time. The pitch. Swing and a foul off the foot of Caratini, and he's down in a heap. Slow to get up, trying to walk it off. Now, Jared Wells doing a great job for us as the engineer this weekend. It's always sad, though, when we come back to the Twin Cities. Wayne Sully was our engineer and so many other teams' engineer for the 36 years that I worked prior to this year. When Herb Score and I were together back in 1990, that was my first year, and Wayne Sully was our engineer back at the Metrodome and was our engineer every year up until this season, as Wayne had passed away. One of the really good guys and one of the true characters that we have in baseball. The pitch swung on, banged on the ground, diving into the outfield again as Pisano at second gets up, throws out Caratini. Good game at second today for Travis Pisano. But Wayne Sully and his wife would live on their huge boat on the St. Croix River, which separates the states of Minnesota and Wisconsin. He was a terrific fisherman. Here is Austin Martin, and the pitch to him caught the inside corner for a strike. Right-hander against right-hander. Craig Yoho, he deals. The pitch tapped foul, and we asked Wayne a couple of years ago, Wayne, what's your secret to catching a walleye? Wayne, what's your go-to way to catch your walleye? What do?
16: Fish.
0: You fish. There you have it, folks. The tip you've all waited for this weekend.
16: Savvy veteran keeps it simple.
0: Yeah. Rest in peace, our good friend Wayne Sully. Now the two-strike pitch. Check swing. Pitch was up. Did he go? Yes. And Jared Wells doing a great job, now replacing Wayne Sully. But thank you, Brian Motze. I don't know how Brian does it, archiving some of those special moments from down through the years. Wayne was one of those guys everybody in baseball knew. Here's Emmanuel Rodriguez, his Major League debut. He takes outside a ball. He became the seventh Minnesota Twin to ever homer in his first Major League at bat. drilled a solo homer to left center in the third. He sends this one high in the air. Fairly deep center. Back is Kwan. Kwan makes the catch just as he was getting to the warning track in deep center. Kid's got a chance in his Major League debut to become an icon here in the Twin Cities. One more shot for Cleveland, 4-3 Minnesota. We go to the ninth on the Cleveland Clinic Radio Network.
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0: A.J. Minter is on the pitch now for the Minnesota Twins. We saw him last night. Twins have multiple guys that can close games. Minter's one of them. Last night he gave up two runs working an inning and a third. 4-3 Minnesota. Ninth inning. Left on left. Nathaniel Lowe the batter. And he takes a little inside, ball one. Minter has been with the Mets and with Minnesota. Twins challenging that call. They lose their challenge.
18: Minnesota is out of challenges.
0: Minter on the year, 40 appearances, ERA 2.06. He'd given up one run with Minnesota in 16 outings before Cleveland got to him for two last night. So Nathaniel Lowe, 0-1, awaits the 1-0. Here it comes. And it's up and in. Missed with a cutter. 2-0. Minter, this year, he throws that cut fastball 57% of the time. The other pitches, mostly fastballs, changeups. The pitch swung on, lifted in the air, foul, third base side. Lee has room. Lee on the track makes the catch. And Lowe fouling out to third to start the night. Here's Travis Pisano, 1-for-3, an RBI single. Jeff Hoffman worked a scoreless inning. He can close. He struck out three. Yoendris Gomez, whom Cleveland got to last night, he leads the Twins, 22 saves. Now the set, now the pitch. And it's a little bit high, ball one. Lozano's looked more and more comfortable the last couple of weeks against left-handed pitching and thus getting a chance here today to start against a lefty, Connor Prelip. Now the 1-0. Inside, ball two, 2-0. And walking slowly to the mound is catcher Victor Caratini. Well, the way Cleveland's been pulling off these late-inning comeback heroics over the last basically two weekends in particular, And then what we saw again last night, would anyone doubt if they did it again here today? Cleveland down 4-3 in the ninth. Minnesota trying to play that spoiler role. Conference is over. Now the 2-0 pitch to Bazzana. And it's a little up, 3-0. Minter takes his fist and kind of pounds his glove. He thought he had a strike, but Twins don't have any challenges left. Now the 3-0 delivery. Up high, called a strike. Must have caught the top of the zone. At this point, it doesn't matter what anybody thinks. The boss is James Hoy because both teams out of challenges. Now the 3-1 delivery. Check swing, strike call, full count. On deck, Austin Hedges. 4 runs, 7 hits, Minnesota. 3 runs, 5 hits, Cleveland. Ninth inning, 1 out, nobody on. Bazzana awaits the payoff pitch from Minter. Here it comes. Swing and a foul back. We'll do it again at 3-2.

0: The high hold and payoff pitch. Swing and a foul upstairs. Good battle. Seven pitches and counting. Still a 3-2 count on Travis Bazzana. The next offering, got him swinging. Cleveland down to its last out. It's catcher Austin Hedges. Two down, bases empty. Hedges one for two, a double and a walk. So they come to their feet, 26,000 plus, a beautiful Target Field. Minnesota 4-3 lead, two down in the ninth. Here's the pitch. Checked and took it. It's a called strike on a changeup. Now the 0-1 delivery. Painted the outside corner 0-2. Hedges doesn't agree, but again, it doesn't matter what anyone thinks except James Hoy. Twins fans into it. Set in the two-strike pitch. High, 1-2. Minter very deliberate. Comes to a set. And the 1-2. Just missed low with a changeup. Maybe a little off the plate. Wow, that was close. Two balls, two strikes, two outs, nobody on. Twins up a run in the ninth. The 2-2. Strike three called. Game's over. Twins win it by a final score of 4-3.
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0: Well, here in Minneapolis, it was one bad inning. Franco Alemán just didn't have it today, and the Twins got their four runs off Alemán in the third inning, and that ended up being your ball game as Minnesota gets a 4-3 win over Cleveland. The one encouraging thing for Cleveland, Joey Cantillo didn't start but came out of the bullpen, and he went four scoreless innings, struck out eight, and only walked a batter. So maybe this helps get Joey Cantillo turned around, and he's obviously an important piece as you look at the final 2 weeks of this regular season. We'll be back, give you the final numbers right after this final timeout.
6: Swung on, line drive, deep right field. This ball gone! Travis Bazan on the ninth pitch of the at-bat.
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0: Back here at Target Field in downtown Minneapolis, the final numbers will read like this. Minnesota, 4 runs, 7 hits, no errors, and there were 8 men stranded. Cleveland, 3 runs, 5 hits, no errors, and 5 men stranded. Connor Prelett is going to be your winner. He is 5-7. A.J. Minter with his first save of the year. The loss to Franco Alamán, he is 0-1. Time of the game was 2 hours, 39 minutes. The attendance was 26,158. Cleveland just cannot put together any kind of a spurt here where they can rip off 4 or 5 straight wins, and they just kind of keep plugging along right at that 500 mark. Now, right now, that's good enough, but again, it certainly enables people behind them and a guy ahead of them, that being that guy, the Chicago White Sox, to breathe a little bit easier. And the White Sox play tonight, and they could increase their lead in the division. Cleveland at 75-74 at the moment, 2 games in back of Chicago in the loss column. Right now, Cleveland's still the number 3 wild card team, but the Toronto Blue Jays are now just a game back. So that, again, makes things a lot dicier, especially when Cleveland lost the season series to the Blue Jays. All right, Rosie's got the wrap-up show next. This is Tom Hamilton. Thanks for joining us. Back with you again tomorrow at 2:10. The final again, Minnesota 4 and Cleveland 3. So long.

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3: Good evening once again, everyone. Welcome back to Target Field in Minneapolis. It is Guardians Wrap-Up. Jim Rosenhaus along with you following a 4-3 Twins win today over Cleveland. And we will have the highlights and hear from manager Stephen Boat in just a little bit. But first, a look at the all-important out-of-town scores brought to you by your Northeast Ohio Ford dealers. And the game that certainly Cleveland will keep an eye on tonight is in St. Louis, where the first-place White Sox are taking on the Cardinals, and they'll get started in about 15 minutes or so. Cleveland, as we speak, is back to being two games behind the White Sox in the loss column in the battle for the top spot in the American League's Central Division. The White Sox have dropped four in a row. Meanwhile, games that have gone final from this afternoon. The Marlins defeated the Dodgers down in Miami 4-3. It was the Red Sox 5, the Royals 1. That's a final from Fenway Park. Ranger Suarez with another victory for Boston. Padres beat the Giants 7-6 in San Francisco. The Blue Jays, they bested the Orioles up in Toronto 7-3, your final score there. And that means the Blue Jays now pulled to within a game of the Guardians in the battle for that third and final wild card playoff spot, currently being held by Cleveland, but Toronto pulling close once again. The Cubs beat the Pirates at Wrigley 4-3. Elsewhere, it was the Mets hammering the Yankees 12-2. And other games, the Tigers outscored the Rockies in Detroit 11-7 was your final score there. And now the game's ongoing in Major League Baseball. Top four in St. Pete. The Astros lead the Rays 1-0 the day after the Rays clinched a postseason berth. Nationals and Angels are tied at 5, bottom of the 10th now in our nation's capital. And the rest of it later on. As right here, the Guardians come up one run short to the Twins. The Twins winning it today 4-3 here at Target Field. We'll have the highlights and manager Stephen Vogt when we return.
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3: Welcome back to Guardians Wrap Up. Twins a winner today by a final score of 4-3 in a game where Cleveland broke on top. Top half of the second inning, Joe Adell with a leadoff single, Angel Martinez with a base hit, and with one out, Travis Bazzana stayed hot at the plate.
11: No score, 2 on, 1 out, second inning. The pitch. And Bazzana grounds one up the middle into center, a base hit. That is going to score Joe Adell. Throw goes to third, feet first slide, the tag out at third is Martinez. 1-0 Cleveland on the RBI single by Travis Bazzana, who stays on fire. His 51st RBI. Let's see if Cleveland challenges the call at third. What a throw. In his Major League debut by Emmanuel Rodriguez, and he does throw out Angel Martinez, and that's his first Major League assist.
3: So a quick lead for Cleveland, but it did not last, as in the third inning on a day where the Guardians were going with an opener or two ahead of Joey Cantillo. Well, Daniel Espino was terrific with 2 scoreless innings, allowing just 1 hit. But not the same story for Franco Aleman, who ran into trouble after recording the first out of the inning. Emmanuel Rodriguez in his Major League debut, his first Major League at-bat, he launched a home run over the wall in left center, and that tied the game at 1. He became just the 7th player in Twins franchise history to hit a home run in his first Major League at-bat. And the Twins were not done there. Luke Kuechel with a single kept it going. Then Brooks Lee with a base hit. Cody Clemens drove in the go-ahead run with an RBI single. And later on in the inning, Royce Lewis plated a run with a single. And Victor Caratini was hit by a pitch with the bases loaded to force in one more. And that proved to be a big run as it completed the 4-run inning. Why it was a big run? The Guardians, they would battle back in the 5th. Nathaniel Lowe was hit by a pitch to open the inning. Then Austin Hedges doubled with 1 out. And Brian Rocchio brought in the first run with a ground out. And then later in the inning, Stephen Kwan came through. Here's the pitch. And Kwan loops it to shallow center. And it falls in for a base hit. And that'll bring in another run. Hedges scores on the bloop single just beyond the shortstop's reach. Kwan with another run batted in, his 28th, gets it done with 2 down, and the Guardians have pulled it within 1. It's now a 4-3 game. But that was all the Guardians could muster this afternoon, as that would be the final score, 4-3. The Twins a winner today here at Target Field. 3 runs, 5 hits, no errors for the Guardians. And Cleveland left 5 men on base, 4 runs, 7 hits, no errors, 8 men left stranded for the Twins. The winning pitcher was the starter, Connor Prelip. He's now 5-7. A.J. Minter with his first save of the year. Franco Aleman takes the loss for the Guardians, falling to 0-1. Time of the game, 2 hours, 39 minutes, and the paid crowd was 26,158 here at Target Field. Stay with us. We'll have more to come after this.
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3: Guardians come up one run short today in Minneapolis. 4-3, your final score. The Twins a winner. And let's head downstairs and hear about it from manager Stephen Vogt.
22: He was outstanding. You couldn't ask for anything more from Daniel. We didn't have him going into it. And for him to give us two clean, the plan was working. And they disrupted it there in the third.
23: You always talk about disrupting it when you have that opener with Aleman. Was that just the pocket you wanted him in there?
22: Yeah, we talked about, getting three innings one time through with both those guys at one time through plus. And we were on pace. They just got to Franco.
23: What did you think of Joey when he finally was able to get
22: him? Great. That's the Joey that we know. And I thought he threw the ball excellent. One inning can disrupt the whole plan, and it's just unfortunate that it happened.
24: Where do you go with Cantillo from here?
22: I mean, when it's his turn to pitch again, he'll pitch. And what we do from there, we're not sure. We have to get there. But it was great to see him come in, attack. I mean, even bringing him in, we did not want to bring him in with traffic, but we, kind of were forced to. And, there he goes, gets a fly out, and then goes on to give us, really good performance, keep us in the game the whole way. And credit to our guys for battling back. And we had our opportunities, just weren't able to come through.
23: What did you think of Travis as a bat? What did you think of the offense as a bat overall?
22: Yeah, I thought we had good at bats. We had a lot of balls hard today. We had a lot of balls hard right at people. I thought, we got traffic. And like I said, we just weren't able to score enough runs.
24: With the Aleman, what did you see? What do you think happened?
22: It looked like he just, when he got to a couple two-strike counts, he wasn't able to put them away. Kind of left some pitches out over the middle. Pitched himself into some bad counts at times. And obviously the two hit-by pitches didn't help. He just didn't have his day.
3: So with the loss today, the Guardians are now 75-74 on the season, and we'll wait and see what happens tonight in St. Louis, where the first-place White Sox are playing the Cardinals. Finale of the series and the road trip is tomorrow afternoon here at Target Field. Guardians going with Tanner Bibee on the mound, and he'll be opposed by Joe Ryan. Should be a really good pitching matchup tomorrow for the series and road trip finale. 2:10 first pitch, airtime for Guardians warm-up, 1:35. Until then, for Jared Wells, our on-site engineer here in the booth in Minneapolis, and Brian Motze back home at Command Center in Cleveland, and for Tom Hamilton, this is Jim Rosenhaus reminding you the final score today from Target Field in Minneapolis, the Minnesota Twins 4, the Cleveland Guardians 3. Have a good night, everyone.
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10: This is the stretch that can define a season. 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
6: 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Like, is there a night thing?
7: You're seeing an interesting pattern here, but it's actually just me flailing before we come back from break.
6: Oh, okay. Well, you know, you're ever the creative person that puts a lot of thought into these things.
7: I usually.
6: But this time?
8: She said, but not for you two.
7: It's because I'm training. I'm over here trying to figure out what mentions we need. So I'm not really focusing on the music like I normally do. And I apologize for that, boys.
6: You know what? You have done a spectacular job.
8: This is very much a boys' show. Not a men's show.
7: I don't see any men here.
6: Yeah. Speak for yourself, all right? Boys to men. That's what the new name of the show. He's Buck Rising. I'm Jason Fitz. What do we make of Alabama today, Buck? Alabama, for anyone that wasn't watching the game, was in a back and forth. They looked sloppy. They looked outmatched at times. Kentucky, absolutely, defensively particularly, was up and in the middle of their crawl over and over and over again. And then you blink all of a sudden, and they were up by like 28. So what do we make of it when, you know, midway through the third quarter, we have a close game against Kentucky that turns into an absolute blowout? Do we feel like now we can all take a sigh of relief and Alabama's going to be just fine?
8: So it ends up being 45-17, and obviously it was much closer than that as recently as the third quarter. That game just wrapped up. It was Keelan Russell, the true freshman quarterback, talking about true freshman quarterbacks and getting starts, you know, at Vanderbilt, at Tennessee, a number of different places. We talked about Bryce Underwood, obviously last year a true freshman, starting for Michigan. For Keelan Russell, this was his first road SEC start. And I think we're all still trying to figure out Kentucky under Will Stein. And Kenny Minchie is a more talented quarterback than Kentucky has had in quite some time. So you were curious to see, okay, an upset is unlikely here, but not completely implausible, because you're talking about a true freshman starting on the road in the SEC, even if it is Kroger Field instead of Neyland Stadium or or at Bryant-Denny Stadium in Alabama.

0: Alabama or any of these, you know, more intimidating, the swamp, even if Florida isn't the best program this year, Florida and Kentucky in similar situations. So I make of it a true freshman on the road, getting his first start, having to shake off, you know, some of the nerves, and maybe you say, well, nerves is an overrated thing. These guys have been playing football their entire lives. They don't feel it the way that an average person would feel it performing in front of, you know, 40,000, 50,000, 60,000. In the case of SEC stadiums, 100,000 people who are just there to see you fall flat on your face to the benefit of their own team. I thought that's the way it's kind of like Notre Dame and Wisconsin last week. I don't know how much that game you watched, Fitzy, where Wisconsin is giving Notre Dame a decent game early on in the game for the better part of the half, right? And then in the third quarter, the depth and the talent and the overall ability of the quality of the team that Notre Dame is just rolls over Wisconsin, and mistakes start to pop up for Wisconsin, and physical deficiencies start to pop up, and fatigue, all the different things that you would look at and say, okay, that ended up basically the way that I thought it was going to end, even if I looked at it and kind of, you know, I think we kind of won a little more drama in these college football games.
1: Sure.
0: It's funny because college football is the more entertaining product on aggregate. And I say that as somebody who is an NFL beat reporter. And I love pro football. I really do. I love covering pro football. I love working in pro football. College football is the more entertaining product. But you look at week one and week zero and things like that, and they're just blowouts all over the place. And then you look at that Seattle-New England game to start the season, 13-10, and you're like, it wasn't really fun, but it was close at the end, and you have something to talk about because, oh, my God, what is Drake May doing in that final moment where he throws the third of his three fourth-quarter interceptions that makes it a compelling ball game, even though you've just spent the vast majority of a football game watching Drew Locke play quarterback, and he's the better quarterback. It's a weird disparity that we have where the blowouts in college football are more entertaining than a lot of the close games in the NFL.
1: As you were saying that, just keep thinking about, you know, watching this morning, and I don't want to put too much oxygen into it, but I watched Ted Cruz this morning on game day go on for, you know, 10 minutes in one of the most, I think, least newsy and most friendly interviews you can ever ask, as he gave one side to a very complicated issue. And this is, you know, certainly, like I said, we're not going to be able to fix it no matter what. But I was stunned that game day didn't give equal time to the other side when they have 3 hours of a show. They could have presented both sides of the athletes getting paid argument. But one thing that I thought was kind of funny was Ted Cruz sitting up there saying, you know, if we continue at this pace, then in 5 years, there's only going to be 50 college football teams. And that's not a world we want to live in. So there are times, Buck, like college football is my favorite sport to cover by far, not even close. NFL is my favorite sport to watch. College football is my favorite sport to cover. I don't think it'd be the worst sometimes. Like if we went down to 50 or 60 teams and we actually have more, because there just aren't enough competitive matches. Like how many bad football games have we all sat here and watched? Like you mentioned the swamp. What, Florida's taking on Campbell, whoever the hell that, like if you don't know where they are
0: Indiana
1: in a map.
0: Played and, Howard
1: yeah,
0: today.
1: Yeah. And it was like, that was 55-0 at the half.
0: That's
1: like
0: right.
1: One thing that is just absolutely not lost to me is how many dog, you know what matchups you got to get through in the first month of the season to get to actual meaningful college football. Like this is where when college football fans tell me there is no preseason, I scoff. I laugh. It's like, you're right, there is no preseason, but my God, there certainly isn't the level of, like, not every game can be competitive. And it's just we see it over and over and over again. So it's, you know, it's just sort of a detriment to some of this. I think Alabama finding a way to pull away from Kentucky is a statement for Alabama, and it took them a minute to wake up and it took them a minute to get it right, but they did. They did all of those things, and it's just a reminder of how far Kentucky has to get before they're truly a competitive team.
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1: Not sure why you had to throw me under the bus on that one,
0: by
1: the way.
0: You have bad opinions, and you're bad at
1: this.
0: Well,
1: you have bad opinions and you're bad at this. So we're presented by Underdog. Unleash your dog. If you needed any more indicator of how bad this college football slate is, sometimes I will just remind you when you're talking about Underdog, USC's a 30.5-point favorite against Louisiana tonight. Ole Miss is a 44.5-point favorite against Charlotte tonight. That's just a couple more of the big top 25 matchups we have on the just barely into the college football season. We're already burning those sorts of games. Monty Bolaños going to get us caught up on the scoreboard across the entire landscape. What do you got for us, my friend?
2: Hi, there we are. Hi. Lorena and I discussed that. Lorena will go with you, Fitz, and you guys can be cheap and what was the other word? That you guys used?
0: Not frugal.
2: Frugal. You guys can be frugal, and then Buck and I can just go act the fool with our money. Like, that's what we decided that while you guys were talking about it. So,
3: we have not finished this conversation yet, okay? I just want to say that. This was just like we pointed at each other and went, okay, you go Bucks, I'll go Fitz.
2: Exactly.
0: Lorena, I need you to answer a quick question. Fitz, shut up.
3: Yes.
0: Who's going to have more fun on this trip? Me and Monty or you and Fitzy?
3: I don't know.
1: Before you answer that,
0: Buck,
3: what if you get sick? What if you get sick on the trip and then you're out for the night? You know what I'm saying? What if that happens?
1: I got to point this out, guys. I am cheap and frugal. I am both of those. But that allows me, when I go out, to go out. I'm just saying, like, I don't waste my money on stuff that doesn't matter. But when I go out, I am. When I go out, I'm not afraid. I am not afraid for bottle service, even when I'm sober. Let's go. I'm not
0: Lauren is correct, because if I get sick on a trip, I'm gonna sleep on the bathroom floor.
2: That's just the way it's gonna go. I'm gonna be
0: in a pile of myself. Everybody else should have a good time. But you know, for me, it's
2: respect. You want everyone else to continue having a good time. Exactly. Yeah. Don't hang out.
1: I'm just gonna pump drugs in my system and keep trying to go. Let's go.
2: Guys, we've got number one Ohio State and number 4 Texas kicking off any minute. Two other games going on in top 25 action. Number 18 Tennessee leads Georgia Tech 7-0 with about 8 minutes to go in the first quarter. Halfway through the first quarter, number 22 Houston leads Southern 14-0. Michigan already with an upset, defeating number 11 Oklahoma 17-10. Oklahoma State pulling off another upset over number 6 Oregon 39-31. A slow start for number 12 Alabama, but they came alive in the second half and crushed Kentucky 45-17. The Crimson Tide shut out the Wildcats actually in the second half. Number 15 BYU had a 28-17 win over Arizona, and number 19 Washington survived 16-14 against Utah State, while number 3 Notre Dame shut out Rice 52-0, fighting Irish quarterback CJ Carr 16 of 20 for 253 yards and 4 touchdowns. News out of the NFL, Falcons starting quarterback Cooper Rush, who is replacing the injured Tua Tagovailoa, experienced back spasms today, but he will still start tomorrow at Pittsburgh. Texans and CJ Stroud are tabling contract extension talks until after the season, and ESPN reports that the Ravens are not going to be giving Lamar Jackson another contract prior to the start of the season. They're also going to table that conversation. Raiders tight end Michael Mayer, 3-year extension, $45 million with the Raiders. Green Bay Packers star tight end Tucker Kraft, a 4-year extension with a base value of $75, could be worth up to $92 million. In tennis at the U.S. Open, world number 1 Elena Rybakina won her first U.S. Open title. At the FIBA Women's World Cup semifinals, the U.S. defeated Spain today 76-66. They're now going to face France tomorrow on the first Sunday of the NFL at 2 p.m. Eastern time. Why? I don't know. In baseball, Rays lead the Astros 2-1, top of the sixth inning. Brewers over the Reds 4-0, top of the second inning. Phillies over the Braves 1-0 after the first inning. Dodgers already lost to the Marlins 4-3. Twins beat the Guardians 4-3. Back to you guys. It's been fun. Thank you.
1: Monty, I don't know how I feel about a little nuanced subtlety in that update.
2: What do you mean? What are you talking about?
1: What, she says the Raiders signed Michael Mayer.
2: Extension.
1: And then the Packers, right, but then you said the Packers re-signed star tight end Tucker Kraft. There's a lot of love for Tucker Kraft that wasn't there for Michael Mayer.
2: You know, I apologize, but he is stepping in for an injured star tight end, Brock Bowers. You know what I mean? I didn't mean it.
0: Also, how about your coach? Just lying. Just up there lying to everybody about their about the status of their players. And then all of a sudden, star tight end's got to have, oh, just it's a slight meniscus trim. Got to take a little off the top.
2: He just hadn't started the season.
1: He hadn't talked to the right people yet. He was unsure, Buck.
0: I mean, hadn't talked to the right people?
1: Kubiak was unsure.
0: Brock Bowers isn't going to play week one when he's up there at the podium saying, I'm looking forward to seeing all of our players play.
1: He was,
0: you know
1: what?
2: He did say that.
1: You know what? You guys are right, actually. Like, but the fact is, the most honest thing I can ever say, I do not care what Clint Kubiak says. I don't care. Like, if he wins games, I really don't care. He could come out and lie to everybody. He could lie, cheat, and steal at this point. I don't care. If he just wins football games, Buck, I haven't seen a good football coach in a long time. I haven't seen a good football coach in a very long time. Let me live.
0: Who the hell are you talking to?
1: That's fair. I mean, that is fair. That's fair. I just think Monty disrespected Michael Mayer a little bit right there. We'll talk about that, Monty.
2: I'm sorry.
1: It's okay.
0: He doesn't mean it. That's just an empty threat. You're not actually going to talk about it. He's going to forget about it in 5 seconds.
1: Well, that is true. I smoke a lot of weed. He's Buck Rising. I'm Jason Fitz. It's Buck and Fitz. Although, in fairness, post-surgery, they told me not to smoke it as much, so now I take a lot of edibles. I just need to clarify there. You got to be good on my lungs post-double bypass. Buck.
0: Instead, he chooses to do chest day and then misses days of work like an idiot.
1: Okay, you know what? Well, because I'm trying to get back in shape because you called me fat.
0: You called me fat post.
1: Okay, wow, I look fat. That's what he's. I look.
0: No, I mean you don't look. I mean I can't see you full body since you're forcing me to be back on FaceTime to do this show. But there's a little extra there on the neck. There's for sure some extra on the neck. You don't need to do chest day to fix the turkey neck.
1: Okay. Wow.
2: So fix the turkey for it today. Oh.
1: Yeah. Well, I mean, I just quick question for you, Buck. I weigh roughly my weigh in this week. I weigh about 167 pounds. When's the last time you touched 167 pounds, buddy?
0: Fourth grade.
1: Yeah. Exactly. Buck Rising's.
0: You're also 4'8". Though.
2: I was gonna say, like, what's the height difference? Because no, Buck is really tall.
0: Yes, correct. I am 6'2".
1: Buck is not really tall.
2: He's pretty tall.
1: Buck is 6'2".
0: No, in comparison, I am really tall next to you, who is basically a hobbit.
2: 240?
0: 220 today, I would say.
1: Mm-hmm. Sure. So, you, to be clear, you're 6'2", 220. I'm 5'9 and a half, so 2.5 inches difference. I'm 5'9 and a half and 165. You have me by 60 pounds and you're calling me fat?
0: Yeah, you're basically a fire hydrant.
1: My gene waist size is a 32, sometimes a 31. When's the last time you got into a 31, Buck?
0: Did you just take a victory sip? Nobody else can see you. Take a victory swig out of your dumb Raiders mug. You got me by a pant size.
1: He is right. I did take a victory swig on FaceTime where he can see he's Buck Rising. I'm Jason Fitz. We've done absolutely
0: nothing. Who decided
1: nothing.
0: This was a good idea to bring this show back? We had an opportunity, a golden opportunity to do a professional radio
2: whole
0: show.
2: New
0: split
2: season,
0: this nonsense
2: boys.
0: Up.
1: It's a whole new season. That's the real regret is that we don't get 4 hours together every Saturday. Aww. I'm not sure America's ready for that, right? You know what I'm saying? Buck, how do we feel about CJ Stroud? C.J. Stroud broke off negotiations with the Texans. They're going to
0: figure out.
1: Well, somebody broke off negotiations.
0: Yeah.
1: They're going to work it out
0: after the
1: season.
0: Let C.J. Stroud break off the negotiations.
1: How much money is C.J. Stroud worth?
0: Oh, God.
1: Whatever somebody will pay him is the answer to that. I get that. But, like, are you comfortable making him a $60 million quarterback?
0: No. I mean, but I wasn't comfortable giving Trevor $55 when he got that deal. Now, that's been a couple of years ago, and it took... I mean, Lawrence is in what? You're 6? You're 5 at this point? And we're still kind of, we're like, I think he might actually be good. And we're 5 years into this thing. CJ Stroud. I mean, Fitzy, you might have better recall than I do. I've sat there because obviously it's in the division I cover. I watched CJ Stroud play one of the worst football games I've ever seen in my life. And he beat the team that I cover 26-0. So like they are so good on so many different fronts as a roster that they can survive him being an abomination at times, as he was in the postseason. That divisional loss to New England, in which he was just a disaster class at every turn, seemed to, in real time, melt down in front of us after a season of underperformance, and really 2 seasons of underperformance. I can't think of a player who's won a playoff game in their rookie year and fallen off that badly. Like, I really struggled to think about it or struggled to come up with a comparison to what I'm watching in Houston right now. Because the alternative is, well, are you going to do better than C.J. Stroud? And while I'm not arguing that this is a long-term situation, I could very easily say that Davis Mills is the better quarterback on that roster.
1: Mm.
0: He's the more reliable one. I trust him a hell of a lot more. Now, maybe C.J. Stroud comes out this year. They open with Buffalo, and it's at home, and they've got that defense. So, you know, there's going to be, as there is for everybody in week one, weirdness and quirks and miscommunications, and it's going to look a little less, no matter what, in these teams' first time out, especially if they have not played in the preseason. But I could not in good conscience justify the going rate for quarterbacks right now for C.J. Stroud when he's Fitzy at very best, he's a liability. At worst, he's an active hindrance to your football team. And that defense is excellent. Excellent. If it's anywhere close to what it was last year, it's still one of the best defenses in football.
1: I continually look at this and say, at what point do we judge C.J. Stroud for who he is today and not for who he was his rookie season? His rookie season was one of the best rookie seasons we've ever seen for a quarterback in the NFL. That's fine. Since that rookie season, and remember, Bobby Slowick, who was the offensive coordinator at the time, was suddenly going to be a head coaching candidate. Then he was pulling out of head coaching interviews because he wanted to stay with C.J. Stroud for another year to get a better opportunity, all of these things. Ever since then, it's just been a revolving door. I mean, you want to get fired as an offensive coordinator, go work for the Texans. They can't seem to get it right. Now, I understand that injuries are a big part of this. Texans fans remind us all the time that injuries are a big part of it. But again, this is where I get really frustrated in the way we talk about quarterbacks, because we sit here all the time and talk about guys that, you know, frankly, well, you know, you got to give them a lot of help. That's considered all the time. It's a knock on a quarterback when we sit there and say, oh, you got to get that guy a lot of help. He can't win you games. He needs the right cast around him. Have we not said the same thing about, I don't know, everybody from Josh Allen, where it was like, well, they've got to get him better weapons. Joe Burrow, got to keep the right weapons around him. Justin Herbert, who frankly hasn't won a damn, like, if you want to turn around and just somebody anywhere, tell me the most meaningful win of Justin Herbert's career. And all we ever do is turn around and say, oh, but you know, he hasn't had the right weapons around him. Like, it's what we do for quarterbacks we like. We apologize for their shortcomings. For quarterbacks we don't like, we turn around and we apologize for their success. C.J. Stroud is still to this day being judged for who he was his rookie year. And who he was his rookie year was absolutely incredible. But who he is right now, I wouldn't want to give him $50 million. Like, we haven't seen that from C.J. Stroud since year one. I love that we saw it. I hope he brings it back. I hope he gets it back. If he plays to the level that he played his rookie year, the Texans would run away with the Super Bowl this year with that defense. Like, if C.J. Stroud recaptures that energy, oh, unstoppable. I don't believe he can. So I think waiting is actually the right approach for everybody involved in this.
0: When you get this far removed from them being a quality player, it's not quite to the extreme of Deshaun Watson, but it's just been so long since I've seen Deshaun Watson play good football. And we're going on now two seasons of seeing C.J. Stroud be objectively bad. How much longer can you continue to, because it's not like Joe Burrow, right? Burrow has not been to the playoffs since they made that Super Bowl run back in 2021. But it's not like Joe Burrow hasn't still been excellent. His defense has betrayed him, right? He's getting into shootouts, 35 points a game, 42 points a game, and just gaudy passing numbers, and they can't get a stop. So you get sabotaged if you're Joe Burrow, and also his health has been a problem. C.J. Stroud, we are continuing to be further and further removed from him being a quality NFL quarterback. And at a certain point, you have to stop doing what Dabo Sweeney would have you do at every turn about Clemson and be like, well, I won a national championship. I've done more than anybody has ever done at Clemson. Yes, 100 years ago and in a completely different age of college football, stop telling me about how good you used to be.
1: He's Buck Rising. I'm Jason Fitz. Coming up next, the single greatest game show in the history of sports talk radio. Would you rather? Coming up next on Fox Sports Radio.
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15: Game of the century, year, and millennium, all wrapped up in one of this week, is about to kick off right now. Texas, Ohio State. Stick with Fox Sports Radio all night, getting you caught up on everything you need to know from the college football landscape and previewing tomorrow's NFL slate as we are fully back into the action. He's Buck Rising. I'm Jason Fitz, Buck and Fitz on Fox Sports Radio. If you're just tuning in for the first time, welcome. We're here every Saturday from 6 to 8 p.m. We appreciate you guys hanging out with us. If this is your first time, we end every single show the same way. Single greatest game show in the history of sports talk radio. Buck, are you ready? Are you ready for this? Doesn't seem like you're focused. You're ready. Okay, it's time for
17: Would
15: You Rather.
17: Crushed it.
19: It's easy. That was perfect.
20: Don't think too hard.
21: I'm not a moron.
20: Would you rather bucket?
22: It's no good.
20: Or fix it?
15: All right, this perfect. Is where we get some questions and we go through and figure out which side we would rather take. I don't know if it was perfect, but I know Garrett will be. Garrett, what do you got for us? What's question number one?
23: Yeah, fellas, good to be with you finally for the initial broadcast of the season with the both of you. But I don't know if you've had the same situation around there as we've had here in Los Angeles, suffering serious heat wave for the last couple of weeks, temperatures over nearly 100 every day. If you were an NFL star who had two free agent offers and two free agent offers only, one that guaranteed that you played and practiced every single day in 105 degree heat, or one that guaranteed you practiced and played every day in 20 degree weather, all things being equal, which team do you sign with?
15: Oh, okay. So I'll say this. I, in life, would always choose, weirdly, because I'm from Vegas, I would usually choose the cold over the heat in life because I can bundle up. And I can bundle up. I can only take so much off. Like, that's a rule. But I will say this. I can't speak to what it's like to play in a football game, obviously, but at least when we were touring outdoor shows in the cold, my bones hurt from that. I cannot imagine being tackled constantly in 20 degree heat. I'll take the heat, Buck. I will take the 105 degrees over the 20 degrees. What do you think?
17: No, I'm with you. I have done playoff games in Kansas City. Negative 19 in the sun. It was a daytime kickoff, and I've never felt like the way the wind cuts through your body. Like, it feels like it just slices through you. No, I would take the heat every time.
23: But you sweat, you're playing, you lather up a little bit, you get used to it. Heat, you can't get used to heat.
19: Lathering up, right. Huh, fellas?
17: No, you don't lather up. You get sweaty and then you're cold again and you start to get icicles in your snot. No,
23: okay, one more quick one before we go. If you had access to the Back to the Future DeLorean of Doc Brown, would you rather travel back in time or travel into the future?
17: Back in time. The future looks... I don't know if y'all paid attention to what's going on in the world right now. Future doesn't look that promising. Future looking a little bleak right now. I feel like I'd like to take it back to a simpler time. Pre-social media would make me happy. Not interested in what in the great unknown when Elon's got us trying to live on Mars and all manner of other nonsense.
15: Yeah, I miss, like, it's funny because I'll be the old man for a second and people are like, did you guys really just leave the house all day? And it's like, yeah, we did. I miss the whole, like, when the street lights come on, you go home for dinner. And, like, until then, you're going to be fine. You're going to figure out your afternoon. You're going to be fine. I miss that level of, you know, autonomy. I would take the DeLorean back. Also, I'd then place a lot of bets on Super Bowl matchups and just get really dirty rich. At which point, I will, again, save every dime of it and make sure that nobody gets any of my money because I'm both cheap and frugal. Texas turned the ball over on the first play of the game, gave Ohio State some incredible field position. Ohio State trying to take it down and take advantage of that, Buck. I don't, you know, this is not a great start for Texas.
17: Horns down.
15: Horns down
17: early.
15: That was an aggressive move there. Stick with Fox Sports Radio all night. He's Buck Rising. I'm Jason Fitz. Come back and see us next Saturday. 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